0: for this executive order to move forward. And the Supreme Court agreed with the administration yesterday and said, the government has asked us to stay the injunction, arguing that it is likely to succeed on the merits of its jurisdictional argument. The injunction is causing it irreparable harm, and that the equities do not favor leaving the injunction in place while the government's appeal is pending. We agree and grant the stay. It's a per curiam order, which means it is not signed by a specific justice, but there are three dissents, and so you can kind of figure out how this fell. It was among party lines, probably a 6-3. We know there were three dissenters here that would, those dissenters would have said, leave the injunction in place while this goes out in court. We're going to talk about what it all means, what it means for the midterms, and in one justice's dissent said, it's going to bring chaos. Do we think that could happen? We'll talk about it coming up in the next segment.
1: You could say we've come to an injunction junction. And you may
0: what
1: be
0: is the function of that?
1: You may be asking, what's the function of this injunction junction? Call in. Ask us if you got a question. 1-800-684-3110. Again, 1-800-684-3110 to be on the air today. It's also back to school week for a lot of you. It's back to school week here on Seculo. And what that means is we are highlighting and supporting students' rights, parents' rights, and even teachers' rights to practice their faith openly and how they need to and how they feel like they should be able to legally within the public school system. So it's back to school week. You can be a part of it today. Again, we support kids, parents, teachers, all different people who need different situations handled all the time. You'd be surprised how often this still happens. And we have to employ our ACLJ legal team to go fight these battles for you, at, of course, at no cost. 1-800-684-3110. 1-800-684-3110. But today, if you support the work of the ACLJ at ACLJ.org. It is back to school week. It is that impact match. You can scan that QR code. 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
1: Welcome back to Seculo. Phone lines are open for you. We got a bunch of lines open. 1-800-684-3110. The Supreme Court has at least decided to hold the decision President Trump placed with his executive order that would start a process of true verification of mail-in balloting. Now, you could have a lot of, and you know, a lot of conversation around whether you like mail-in balloting at all, but at least we have a decision that will get us through the midterm elections. Now, you're going to have a lot of chaos involved because you have you're only weeks away from some of these happening, and I'll be honest, some of the restrictions to get mail-in balloting is they're pretty restrictive. You know, they have to have a process in place to verify all of this, and you're talking about state governments. They don't historically move at lightning speed. I don't think you hear about them, and they're known for their quick.
0: Their bureaucracies don't move very quickly, is what you're trying to say.
1: I was trying to say it like a.
0: You had a metaphor you were looking for? Oh.
1: In a Zootopia
0: movie.
1: Zootopia, yeah. Mm-hmm. Yeah.
0: Good callback.
1: Yeah.
0: So here's what we're looking at, though. Because
1: tell me about the injunction, Judge.
0: And I think a lot of this is where we're getting to a point in the United States where voting itself has become so politicized that, yeah, maybe there should be some common sense things that we can both sides can agree on. But instead, you have the craziness that's going on in some of these states where, like we've pointed out in California, where they're saying, yeah, it's illegal to register to vote if you're not a citizen. We don't need voter ID or any of these regulations. However, we don't police it. We have no procedures to investigate if that crime has happened. And also, the Secretary of State's office doesn't keep track of it if they remove someone for illegally being registered. You've seen what happened in New Jersey where their glitch included a bunch of non-citizens in their voter rolls. So there is an issue that needs to be addressed. And they keep saying, look, we caught it too late, but it didn't affect the election. They're moving the goalpost on what matters instead of saying, you know what? We hear you. Let's come together. We see that there are some questions around the integrity of our elections. Let's work together. No. They have politicized it, and both sides are using this of like, look, the other side doesn't want free and fair elections. I don't think 100% of Democrats or Democrat voters are, you could blanket statement say they don't care about the integrity of the elections. But both sides are fighting in a point where you're having situations where the president's going to try an executive order. There's some irony here because what I love about this entire story is that when the left pointed during the entire COVID changes around mail-in balloting and some lawsuits were brought and it was said by courts, this is too early. Yeah. There's no harm yet. You can't actually fight this. Then after the fact, it's over and the election's over and you're like, oh, well, now you can sue, but you can't overturn the election. That's kind of what's happening here. And where the left said, deal with it. You couldn't. Yeah, it was too early. Trust the legal system. Now they're saying, oh, Trump's court. Oh, my goodness. Yeah. The Supreme Court. It's the same thing where the states are suing against the executive order. And the reason that the stay was granted on the lower court's injunction. So the reason the Supreme Court sided with the Trump administration, it's a little bit of a misnomer. It's what every headline says. And in theory, they did because they granted the stay.
1: Yeah. It's a win.
0: But in reality, they agreed with the argument of the government that there's no harm yet. These states are saying they're bringing this suit to try and stop it, but it's too early. So the irony is not lost there, that what one political side was upset about, now the tables have turned, and the other political side that said, sorry, you tried to sue, it was too early, the same thing is happening. Well, now, that's a part of the legal process, but that's exactly what's happening here.
1: I think we can open up the conversation also to executive orders in general. You know, we saw really the Obama administration really blow the doors down in terms of executive orders and the function that they have. I mean, we know how much that was utilized and really changed the trajectory of how executive orders are used. Even under the Trump administration, what I'm saying is it changed the way presidents in general handle that decision-making power. When they have that executive order and they can make a decision, even if that decision, by the way, ultimately could fail in court, it still holds weight. And as we see right now, it holds weight and could have some really definitive proof of weight when it comes to people's ability to vote in this upcoming election, which happens in just a number of weeks here.
0: Well, and to that point, exactly.
1: But I want people to call in. What are your thoughts on that, the executive order system at this point? Are you in favor of it because you are a president Trump supporter and therefore he can do what he needs to do? Are you not in favor of it? Do you think there needs to be more checks and balances? I think they can open up a conversation a little bit beyond even just voter, mail-in voting. 1-800-684-3110.
0: Well, and even to that point, we like to talk about unintended consequences when it's someone else that's the president. Even here, it's calling for state by state Department of Homeland Security to build citizenship lists using federal databases. So the idea there is to have this list that they can cross-reference whether people got ballots or not. Whenever the government starts making lists, as a conservative, you tend to get a little wary of where that could go. You
1: cringe a little bit.
0: Right. So that is part of this. Now, the part of this is to say, yes, we're trying to cross-reference this data to see if that, and there are voter rolls. Those are in fact lists of people that are registered, but that's part of it. The other is that, how the Postal Service manages this. So one, you could talk about your unintended consequences. I'd like to hear about people that are how do you feel about this executive order making lists, federal government and state lists that could, be used in this point for voting purposes, but when it's someone else in office, what happens then? What kind of information is on it?
1: Do you trust the Postal Service to be able to handle this, to take such great heights, really,
0: right,
1: to handle this situation? Phone lines are open at 1-800-684-3110. We have calls coming in about Iran. We can get to that a little bit later. I don't know if we want to take that now.
0: Yeah,
1: just hold on, Don. Just let you know. We'll get to you. And I know a lot of you have questions about Iran and the wars and everything that's going on. We'll address that a little bit later. Again, like I said, we have Jeff Balaban from ACLJ Jerusalem joining us in the back half of the show. So maybe we can try to set that up a little bit later. So, I mean, we can open it up to a little bit. Give me a call, 1-800-684-3110.
0: Well, and also to that fact, when you're talking about what we see here, the chaos angle of this, and this, once again, is where the district may be sleeping on this, because when you look at the unintended consequences, it happens now by executive order. North Carolina sends out their mail-in ballots overseas starting September 4th.
1: Yeah.
0: Now this injunction was overturned, was stayed
1: August 25th.
0: That one, Justice Jackson was saying this is going to cause chaos. Now her point wasn't legally what the court went with, but she may not be wrong on that angle of it. Once again, we saw when a lot of changes happened right before the election in 2020, what happened? A lot of chaos. Two things can be true at the same time, that it could be a good thing, and the timing could also cause chaos.
1: Well, that could also
0: a concern.
1: That could also pose a question to you, the listener, is look, we are at an interesting point. You know, mail-in balloting obviously became much more prominent in the 2020 election, and the conservatives completely, you know, tried to push back against it. We saw what happened there. Then you had a bit more embracing it. You actually had a lot of conservatives saying, let's just embrace it. If they're going to play by these rules, we'll play by them as well. But what do you think, where we stand right now with just the process of mail-in voting? Should there be less restrictions? Should there be more restrictions? Should we do away with it completely? Should we embrace it completely? So just the fact that we all got to play with the same tools? Give me a call, 1-800-684-3110, 1-800-684-3110. I also wanted, again, take a minute before we get to break and tell you about Back to School Week. Look, the ACLJ has been at this for our entire existence. If you think the fight over religious liberties in our schools is a thing of the past, something that we dealt with in the 80s and 90s, and now we move forward, you're just wrong. Think again. And I hate to say that, by the way, but what you've had is a 40-year gap of someone where, yeah, there's settled law. There's Supreme Court precedent for a lot of this. But you have a new administration. You have young teachers. You have people who don't understand their actual laws and rights that students have, or the teachers have, for that matter, or parents. Because they've grown up in a world where they've just heard the idea of the separation of church and state. And they don't understand what it actually means or what it does to the person who is actually in that classroom. Students and teachers are being told if they can pray, if they can't pray, where they can talk about their faith, and even if they can even bring a Bible in their backpack. That stuff is still happening today. And that is why our team is still fighting back. Sometimes you hear us talk about these big global issues, life and death issues for people all over the world. And they're real. It's important. And we got to keep our eye on that. But it doesn't mean we can't do two things at once. As Will said, we have an incredible legal team who is ready to jump into action for the individuals, for the students, and hopefully set precedent in their local areas, in their states, or potentially throughout the whole country. It's Back to School Week. Help us get ready, because look, these aren't hypotheticals. Help us be ready when the next student or teacher needs us. And we know, as school gets rolling, and even as we start heading into Christmas, I know it's 100 degrees outside for most of you, but trust me, it's around the corner. You have no idea what we have to handle during that situation. 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
6: 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Countless unborn babies remain in jeopardy. 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
1: Jump right into it. Phone lines are open at 1-800-684-3110. This is a pretty simple question coming in from Phil on line two. Let's just hop over to Phil. Hopefully this will inspire you to give us a call. 1-800-684-3110. Phil, go ahead.
13: Hey, I'm curious on this because I'm ignorant as far as the voter mail-in, the difference between mailing in the ballot and then also absentee
1: sure.
13: ballots. I'm old school in the little community in Michigan I'm from. I like to go in, be seen. It's kind of a social thing, like the spring coming out that they used to have 100 years ago. And partly to be seen voting. My attitude is, if you don't vote, don't bitch.
1: Okay, Phil, we have to thank you for that. And for those on social media, you heard it unedited, unfortunately. Oh, well, Phil, I agree with you.
0: Don't complain.
1: Don't have, yeah. That being said, the simple question was, what's the difference between mail-in voting and absentee voting? So look, I voted absentee before. I was in college. That happens. Look, absentee voting is where you request a ballot ahead of time. They send you it in the mail. You send it back. It's verified. It's a conversation between you and the state government or whatever it may be, your voting council. Mail-in voting, we're mainly talking about blanket sending out ballots to every registered voter in the area. Some states, by the way, that's all they have.
0: That's right. And when you look at here, obviously this is facilitated by the Postal Service. And really, it's absentee voting has become kind of a silhouette of what it used to be. And that's where you had to have a reason. You were in the military. You were in college, as you mentioned. You couldn't physically get there.
1: Yeah, that should exist. We've all agreed right. with absentee voting being okay. Largely, absentee voting, as we know, doesn't swing an election.
0: Right.
1: Because a lot of times those aren't counted till weeks later. And
0: they're counted, but normally even the tally,
1: it's like if the margin
0: only
1: is
0: if
1: there.
0: Needed.
1: And
0: right.
1: often, most of the time, it's not. Now, it's not saying your vote's not counted, but it's a different situation than it is on the day of the event. However, that's, again, if there is enough of a gap with the amount of people that are absentee, because not a huge amount of people are doing absentee voting. Like Will said, military, maybe you're in college, you have medical reasons. There were reasons you were doing this. What we're talking about is more what happened in 2020, which was during COVID. They just decided, let's just drop ballots to everyone. And then some people are going to go vote, but they also may have a paper ballot. They may have a ballot that's in the mail. They may have a ballot that's, it became an absolute nightmare.
0: So, and there are some states that are only vote by mail.
1: Right.
0: That is their entire election system. Right. I believe Oregon is one of them. I think Colorado has something very close to that, but not, it's still a little bit of a hybrid, but some states have gone that direction and that is their entire system. The vote by mail term has been kind of adopted because it was, no reason absentee is what it was called, where you didn't have to give an excuse of not being able to be there in person. You can just request it on demand. I want to have a ballot instead of going in person. So that the vote by mail term became the more all-inclusive catch-all for things that include absentee voting, but it's not exclusive to that. It can be for any reason you're requesting a ballot. You don't have to prove that you won't be there. You don't have to prove that you're in the military or that you're a college student living in a different state, even though you still maintain residency in that. And that is where the shift happened. And when did that happen? For some states, when they decided to move completely towards that. For the majority of the push, it was during that very time of 2020 when they started throwing out the rule book and saying, here's how we're going to do it. We're moving to this no excuse or any reason absentee voting. And what happened then? A lot of lawsuits that the courts, including the Supreme Court, said not ripe for lawsuit yet, too early, no harm has taken place. That's exactly what's happening now, but in reverse. So that's another unintended consequence. Normally the left doesn't see it. Normally they're the ones that are like, oh, now that's fair game. In this case, they're sitting here being like, this isn't fair. You have to give us what we want, court system. And in reality, it's not the way it's always going
1: to
0: happen.
1: Let's hop over and take another call. We'll go to Art in Texas. Line 5. Art, you're on the air.
14: Yeah, hey, do you find it hypocritical that Trump always did mail-in ballots? And also, why is he always falling asleep in his meetings?
1: Yeah, all right. Art, Art always makes it through, guys. Always.
0: Is Art the same as the other?
1: Same guy,
0: I don't know. His voice sounded a little different today.
1: It's okay. Why does he always fall asleep in the meetings? You ever been in one of those meetings? Boring.
0: Very boring.
1: So boring.
0: So many hours.
1: You ever been 80 years old also?
0: I have not.
1: It's tough. It's tough being 80. I look good for 80. People say that.
0: The interesting thing that he does bring up here is that President Trump is actually doing absentee ballot voting. It's the discussion we just had. Is it hypocritical that he votes by mail with an absentee ballot? No, his residency is in Florida and he's in D.C. because he's the president.
1: I told you I voted absentee.
0: Right.
1: You know?
0: There is a difference, and that is what everyone's saying. That's always the gotcha statement now. It was like, look, the New York Times, everybody, Associated Press, President Trump votes again by mail. It's like, right, because you're now trying to fuse the two terms of vote by mail and absentee voting. President Trump has never said the military shouldn't be able to vote. He's never said college students shouldn't be able to vote, even though they probably don't vote for him. In reality, he's always said absentee voting should be the vote by mail, not the fair game, anyone can do it system that we have now. So even the gotcha question proves the point. There is a specific need of why he is not in person. Yeah. If he were to fly back home just to vote, the amount of outrage, can you believe the waste? The taxpayer dollars, he flew just to cast a ballot. He could have done it by mail. He wouldn't be able to win one way or the other on
1: that. Listen, John on line 4, he's got a solution to all this. John, go ahead.
15: Hello. Thank you for listening. If they just pass a federal law that says if you vote illegally, intentionally, you get 10 years in jail. If you're an illegal, you get 10 years in jail, plus you get deported at the end of that. If you steal somebody's ballot and vote and they can prove it, you get 20 years. If you, we had St. Louis some years back, we had a gal convicted of illegally voting 25 people.
1: That's right. I remember hopping all around all the different polling stations and messing with it. I remember when those kind of things were happening. They're rare, but you know, you do see them every so often. John, I don't disagree that there could be something, at least in a federal election, where there is some, at least, restrictions. At least maybe you can put it with state law that says, I mean, sure, it is illegal. There probably are some, but I don't know if this is one.
0: Well, to John's point, there is a federal law.
1: That's what I mean, yeah.
0: It's 5 years in jail.
1: Oh.
0: It's up to 5 years in prison for election fraud. The criminal penalties of doing this type of activity is 5 years in jail. What's the problem?
1: It's never enforced.
0: Right. What we've shown it's from our state FOIA issue in California, they're even saying, of course, that's illegal under penalty of perjury and all sorts of other crimes to register to vote if you're not eligible. But what did they also tell us? We don't have any documents on that because we don't really track it. So it's one thing to say we need to make law. It's another thing to say just enforce the ones we already have. And that's the problem.
1: All right. First half hour in the books, everyone. Second half hour coming up. If you don't get us on your local station, find us broadcasting live 12 to 1 p.m. Eastern time. However you get your podcast, live on YouTube, on Rumble, on Facebook. You can find us there, aclj.org. Archived on demand immediately. After the show is over, you can find it immediately on all those platforms. Make sure you share it with your friends. We'll be back. We're going to take the rest of your calls. We've got more calls available right now. Got some lines open. 1-800-684-3110. Back to school week continues. We're going to head over to ACLJ Jerusalem with Jeff Balaban. All coming up in less than a minute.
16: Fox News, I'm Tom Rigotti. A country music legend and iconic entertainer has died.
17: Here you come again. Just when I'm about.
16: Dolly Parton was 80 years old, a multi-Grammy winner and actress known for her flashy style, and later her humanitarian work spent decades in the public eye. Parton had been struggling with her health recently. Tributes have been pouring in from across the country. President Trump has ordered American flags to be flown at half staff for a week. Canada striking back in an escalating trade war with the U.S.
18: Canadian officials say they're slapping 15 to 50% tariffs on American steel, dairy, seafood, clothing, and cosmetics, totaling about $20 billion worth of goods. The move is a response to President Trump hiking tariffs on dozens of Canadian products.
16: Trade talks fell apart last week. Fox's Jared Halpern there. 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
20: Keeping you informed and engaged, now more than ever. This is Seculo. And now your host, Logan Seculo.
1: That is right, it's Logan Seculo. It's the back half of Seculo. Will Haynes is in studio. Coming up next, Jeff Balaban from ACLJ Jerusalem. And we're going to take your calls and comments at 1-800-684-3110. Talking about the Supreme Court of the United States, saying President Trump's executive order that not necessarily restricts, but more verifies, puts in place verification processes for mail-in voting. And again, we're not talking about absentee voting. We're talking about these states, a lot of them that, you know, for no reason, blanket out ballots or whatever it may be. Just making sure, hey, Let's make sure that the people who are voting are actually correct. They're actually the real people, that they're verified, that there are steps. And look, I'm not going to say it's not a pain. I'm not going to say that I trust fully that the Postal Service can handle this right now. But hey, we're right before a midterm election, so it'll be very interesting to see how this all plays out. Let's take a call about this. Let's go to Elena, who's calling from Illinois on line three. Elena, go ahead.
21: Yes, well, first, worried about how some people can vote without even have citizenship. Nobody talks about green card anymore. Like when I came here, you had the green card to be allowed to work, and then you apply for citizenship. Right. In the meantime, they checked you out, what kind of person you are. And I have neighbors who send in a mail, which they were influenced by other neighbors. So it's not a correct thing. You go in person and you prove you are a citizen, then that's the correct way to vote.
0: Elena, I mean, I think once again, it sounds like common sense, right? Yeah. Like there seems that even
1: how could anyone disagree
0: sound radical,
1: with you, yeah.
0: Right? But instead, that's what if those on the left weren't giving away their entire game here by protesting so much at things like the SAVE Act, right? This executive order probably would never have come up. But now it gets to this weird battle over an executive order and over the use of the USPS and all this stuff. Why? Because they're saying, we don't even want you to have to show an ID. what they're saying sounds so radical. And here's what Chuck Schumer said on X when this came out from the Supreme Court, this stay. Once again, they didn't rule on the merits, whether or not what he did is constitutional or not. All they said was that those that sued too early, so the injunction is stayed for now. Chuck Schumer said, it's a disgrace that the highest court in the nation is allowing Trump to put a dagger into the heart of our democracy. So it's no longer democracy's at stake, democracy's at risk, democracy's on the ballot. Chuck Schumer just declared democracy dead.
1: Donald
0: Trump killed it. He put a dagger in the heart of democracy. And who let him do it? The highest court in the nation. Give me a break.
1: Will and I have a metal band called Deadmocracy.
0: Deadmocracy.
1: Yep.
0: Our first album drops right after the show. You find it wherever you get your music.
1: Dead mockery. There's so many things.
0: It's a really clever title.
1: I mean, I could see the shirt already. All right. That being said, we got a minute and a half. Don't buy a Deadmocracy shirt, please. Phone lines are open. I do want to take your calls. We are going to be joined by Jeff Balaban in the next segment. You may have been kind of seeing the news that Hassan Piker has not only doubled down, but let's say like quadrupled down on his anti-Semitism. And again, this is not anti-Israel talk. This is where it just starts to become conflated with really incredible threats to the Jewish community in the United States of America. We'll get into that with Jeff a little bit later. We also will take some calls about Iran and what's going on over there if you want to call in, and about the mail-in balloting, whatever it may be, 1-800-684-3110. Before we head out to the break really quick, it's about to happen. Again, it's back to school week. You know, it doesn't really fully tie into what we're talking about today, other than your schools are often used as polling places, Will.
0: Well, we had a victory. We didn't get to it in that segment.
1: Well, just short segment.
0: We wanted to take...
1: Okay.
0: I know. But I mean, in the previous, we were taking calls. It was good. We were on a good roll, but we do have a victory. We can save it.
1: Victory. We'll do that in the last segment.
0: People are going to be very happy you sang for
1: in
0: them today.
1: Jesus. Hallelujah. All right. It's back to school week. Reset, everybody. We deal a lot. Can you sing like that in school? We can tell you. If you support the work of the ACLJ right now, our lawyers are constantly working with school boards, school systems, administrators, teachers, students, parents, explaining to them often what their actual rights are. Often this can be handled easily, but there are many times you gotta take it back to court. And right now, it's back to school week. Help us with that. Make a donation today.
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3: Recognize how dangerous this predicament is, how dangerous this is for Jews. You're running around basically tying your entire identity to a country that inevitably will be seen as basically Jewish ISIS. And you're saying, as Jews, this is all we care about. You're making anti-Semitism worse.
4: Jeff, when we play that, it's shocking every time you hear it. He's shrouding a threat in the language of a warning. How do they not see this is what's going to happen? Violence is going to happen against you if you are Jewish and you support Israel. That's the bottom line
5: in America
4: of what he said. And you're here in the United States. I know what your thoughts are, but for lack of a better question, what do you think of that? What's your thoughts?
6: You know, it's not that Jews are going to be considered Jewish ISIS. It's that Hassan Piker is actual ISIS, and that he represents a worldview that they're trying to push in America, and that he is being mainstreamed while he's been pushing this point of view, which is that it's okay to wage actual physical violent war against Jews anywhere in the world using Israel as an excuse. That's his posture. That's what he believes in. That's what his movement believes in. That's what he's pushing. The fact that he has become so prominent, the fact that he has become so accepted. Again, we talk about the Overton window a lot here, which is what's acceptable in American political discourse. It's acceptable in American political discourse to talk about the rationales and justifications for murdering every American Jew. That's basically, or every Jew in the world. That's his position. And it catches, no, I'm concerned for Jews. I'm not an anti-Semite. I'm explaining now why we plan on murdering every Jew.
5: Yeah, Jeff, I mean, I think we were saying this. And look, I think there's a valid question of where did he come from, in the sense of Hassan Piker has become this, like you said, a powerful voice. Let's not shroud it either. Let's not pretend he's not. He's become a powerful voice for a certain community, seemingly out of nowhere. It has a political sway, unlike a lot of people who would have similar rhetoric like this, who would take this extreme of rhetoric. You see usually a lot more shrouding in terms, and you know, a lot more dog whistling. He doesn't necessarily just dog whistle. He's out there on Front Street saying this, and he's picked up an audience, and an audience that sometimes now is being embraced by heads of political parties, by political candidates, and they're like, yeah, and maybe even they don't fully embrace him. They'll kind of just be like, yeah, it's nice to have him, but yeah, we don't agree on everything. This has become a political figure with real consequences.
4: Well, and he's the nephew of the head of Young Turks, so he has family that has gotten him into the spotlight.
5: Production support.
4: Right, but yeah, here's also, I think, the problem, though, and we can talk about this, Jeff. You've been a media executive for your career. You understand this probably better than anyone to some degree, where now we have this statement from Abdul al-Sayed, who is obviously the nominee under the Democrat Party for Senate in Michigan, who embraced Hassan Piker on the campaign trail, on in at his events, and now that it's like, hey, you wouldn't condemn what he said about 9/11. That was a big question in the in his campaign, al-Sayed's campaign. Now this was the line. We did find the line for some nominees of what is okay to say, but only in a way that they can spin it. Obviously, we saw Hakeem Jeffries speak out about this. We can get your take on that. But here's what al-Sayed said. He said, I believe all Americans deserve the right to advocate for what they believe without fear of violence. This is particularly true for communities that have been intimidated for their beliefs in the past. My commitment to Jewish safety is the same as my commitment to the safety of my own daughters. Weird way to phrase that. But then let's jump down here. He says, and while politicians and pundits try to make this race about a Twitch streamer, we're going to be talking about gas, groceries, good schools, and healthcare. Anyone that tells you and tries to almost belittle what new media is and how powerful it is by saying they're trying to make this about

0: Twitch streamer. That Twitch streamer is so much more influential in saying a lot worse things to very impressionable minds than legacy media can even hold a candle to at this point.
1: Or ever were.
0: Right. I mean, and so that's my question to you, Jeff. How do you combat it when they aren't even going to give Hassan Piker the credit for how influential he actually is?
2: Oh, look, he's a lot more influential than Al-Sayed is, whether Al-Sayed is elected or not elected.
0: Right.
2: It's a famous line that Breitbart popularized, that politics is downstream from culture. So Al-Sayed, who, by the way, I trust opposition to anti-Semitism the same way I trust, Mamdani's or AOC's or Ilhan Omar's or Rashida Tlaib's, which is to say, not at all. They are absolutely anti-Semitic. They preach anti-Semitism every time they speak about it, but then they say, but not that, but I'm not an anti-Semite, right? And so these are people who are not just that, they're also enemies of everything that America stands for. And that's the thing. We have a culture now, politics is down from your culture. They're popular, yes, because they have some family connections, et cetera, but because they are riding a wave of actual sentiment. And that's what's so terrifying. America has an incredibly important choice to make in this coming election, which is which direction America wants to go. There are those who want to just double down and triple down on this sort of internal holy war between two sides, which is we were treated terribly, we're the bigger victims, we're going to fight back and we're going to make you pay for it. Or the American way, which is no, we're going to emerge from the horror that was old Europe and create a new world in which we don't always have to agree or even like each other, but we will live with each other and tolerate each other and respect each other. And that's what America's always meant to be, because America was built on a Judeo-Christian set of values that all of these people, including people who are now nominally Republican and nominally Democrat, oppose with every fiber of their being. And it's frightening because, yes, politics is down from culture, and that's where culture is.
1: Yeah, I mean, look, I see people in the comments, and it does show sort of that there is this new media delta here where people don't understand, because some people are saying, well, what is Twitch? I've never even utilized Twitch. How big could it possibly be? Understand that just Hassan Piker on Twitch, which is a live streaming platform, it's all live. It's primarily used by gamers. It's owned by Amazon, I believe, is who's the backer behind Twitch at this point that was purchased. Hassan Piker on just that platform has 3.1 million subscribers. Okay, so remember how quickly that can grow. You have some of their top people, like Kai Cenat, 20-plus million subscribers. And by the way, that's actually much more powerful than those same numbers on any other platform, because you are talking directly to people live, like we are right now. But imagine this could go on for 10 hours, and they are talking directly into the minds of primarily, Jeff, younger people who are going to be, obviously, the next generation of dealing with these issues.
2: And you overlay that with the fact that it's a generation that's raised on getting information. Forget about the fact that they're being brainwashed by universities, let's say.
1: Yeah.
2: They're getting information from AI, which is being gamed. The system is being gamed by people who are telling things. There's this crowdsourced information that's completely false. I mean, terms like genocide have no actual meaning for them. It's just another thing to yell at. And an excuse to go out and beat up a Jew or kill a Jew.
1: Yeah.
2: And it's an excuse to hate America, right? Because America is supporting our ally who's just trying to survive against real ISIS, right? Against the Hassan Pikers of the world. And so there's a whole generation that's coming up whose entire knowledge of the world is being driven by these kinds of online platforms and crowdsourced information, which foreigners, people who have nothing to do with America, are using to really undermine our culture.
1: Jeff, I appreciate you joining us today. Again, Jeff Balaban, head of ACLJ Jerusalem, why it's incredibly important that we have offices there and around the world, including the European Center for Law and Justice, our work at the UN. All of this is incredibly important. None of it happens without you. It is back to school week, but we are talking broader here right now because it is an important topic that we should always keep on the front of our minds. Again, thank you, Jeff, for joining us. Be a part of that team today. Phone lines are open for you also. 1-800-684-3110. We'll take as many calls as we can. Coming up, support the work of the ACLJ. 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
1: All right, we made it here, folks. End of the show. August 25th. You okay, Will?
0: Yeah, I'm great.
1: All right, you just gave me a look like something was up.
0: No, I just couldn't wait to hear what you had to say.
1: I'm going to wait in 8 minutes. You're going to tell me the truth. But before that, I want to hear the truth from our audience members. We got two lines still open, 1-800-684-3110. Probably last call to get yourself on the air today. But some of you have been on hold for a long time. I'm going to take Don's call. And Don, you've been on hold for like 45 minutes. I appreciate it. It's off topic, but we'll get to it anyway. Go ahead, Don.
7: Oh, thank you so much, fellas. Yeah, it's worth waiting because actually these are all related. You know, guys like Piker and Syed, they're just the fifth columnists. They're representing basically Iran over here. And my question is, gee, it just seems it would make so much sense for ourselves and the Israelis to be arming, training, and equipping the Iranian people to rise up themselves and liberate their own country. They can be our boots on the ground, and it's pennies on the dollar. We're not talking about giving them tanks or planes. No, they need small arms. Drone technology would be great. Look at the damage they could do to the regime. And it's all about what comes after. You know, okay, fine. So we topple their government. What comes next?
0: Well, Don, I think, one, we don't know if they're training or not training, you know, the Kurdish militias or things of that nature, and just waiting for a moment. Obviously, President Trump's been trying to give a diplomatic path. So during that entire time, they could be training. He also made a reference early on that some arms were given. And then whichever group was decided just to sit back and say, thanks for the weaponry. We're also not rushing to our death. Yeah. So,
1: Don, there's been a lot of concern, I think, with the Iranian people. And look, probably understandably, that they don't know how this is going to go. Yes, there was a lot of them that were put to death earlier in the year. So when they see that the leadership has changed, but not all that much, they may be concerned for their own lives. And you know what? I understand that completely. And you have President Trump saying, look, it is a bit in their own hands to topple that regime, and they don't seem as aggressive as they once were to make that plan. Now, again, there's a lot that can go into that. A lot of it has to do with where current things stand with that war, and I understand that. But, Don, I get your point, but I do think there have been those discussions, and there's a reason why it's not happening, and it's either timing or it is finding people who are actively ready to do that, and there may just quite frankly not be enough people in Iran willing to take that risk right now. You are right that the influence certainly is being stronger, even in America, than we've ever seen before. But I appreciate you calling in and spending some time with us. There are some other calls related to the mail-in voting and all of that situation. So let's take some of those. Let's go to Edith in Wisconsin, online 2. Edith, go ahead.
8: Thank you for taking my call. Yes, I do want to say for mail-in voting that we need to be very vigilant and watch this, because that's what brought all the trouble for the first election for President Donald Trump.
1: Yeah, 2020.
8: In 2020, we saw whole mail trucks being found, okay? So that needs to be in our eyesight. And then the other thing is the thing that God is saying for everybody, that we're supposed to be praying first for everybody like that according to the scriptures. That first of all, prayers and intercession should be made for everybody so everybody can get saved, so that Israel can do her thing. But the most important thing with us at this point is to pay attention to voices. Voices are who we need to hear the voice of God, okay? And then we did leave some stuff down in Iraq when we brought them out in those years ago when they was running behind the plane. All that artillery is still there. And nobody's talking about it, but they're using that. So we need to focus on the fact of the foundation, okay? That we, our country, remember the righteous prayers of the founding fathers, so it's not about black or white. It's about in God we trust. We got to keep them in forefront of everything we're doing because he's captain of the host. And so that's what, and that mail-in ballot. One other thing I want to say about mail-in ballot, during the election time, the Democrats, I had about 3 different mail-in ballots sent to me. I am not Democratic. I left that during Obama's time. But they still send ballots. They have door-to-door knock-on. Sure. They get you. Yeah. So we need to pay attention to what's happening on the ground and begin to keep forces around so we can have a pure election, okay?
1: All right. Preach, Edith. Hallelujah. I love it. Thank you for your call.
0: And to Edith's point, the multiple ballots, all of these things that were concerns, and they never wanted to address them. The Democrats, the people like Chuck Schumer, the leaders in the party could have addressed them. But instead, he says, the Supreme Court's allowing Trump to put a dagger in the heart of our democracy. Trump's effort to turn the Postal Service into a voter suppression machine is blatantly unconstitutional. Am I right to think that there could be nothing better for the Democrats than this story right now? Because they can keep saying their entire playlist, they're playing the hits of all the voter suppression, destroying democracy, all of that. It gave them a gift, really, to campaign on.
1: Yeah, and hey, Edith, getting a lot of great feedback from your call in the chat. So here's what I'm going to say. Call in anytime. Make sure to let the phone screener know you're Edith from Wisconsin. You want to be one of our known callers because I think you are great. I love the seeing the response. People are going crazy for your call. So Edith, thank you for calling. We appreciate it. Thanks for holding. I want to take a couple more calls if we can. Look, Marion has a very similar take. And Marion, keep it quick. Go ahead.
9: Yes, I just wanted to say that all of these terrible things that the socialists are doing, that the communists are doing, there's 2 ways that we need to combat that. We need to get out and vote because we don't know what's happening behind the scenes, like mail-in voting and all these things that we're talking about. But if all of us get together and we vote, we can just wipe them out. And also pray to God that he intervenes, because we know he's on the side of believers. And I never thought I'd say this, but I was terrified when Trump lost the second election because of the corruption. But it's the best thing that could have happened to it because of what happened when he did win. And look at what happened in the 250th anniversary. And that's my comment.
1: Yeah, I had a wake-up call. All right, Marion, thank you. I'm going to quickly take Lori. Lori, go ahead. We only got about a minute, but thank you for calling.
10: Hey, I'm ACLJ Champion.
1: Oh, thank you.
10: Oh, you're welcome. Thank you. I just wanted to call and mention that if the states took the responsibility to update their addresses of the people that live in their state, even if they have 2 residents, they should be aware of both residents, and they'd be able to not send out those extra ballots.
0: Well, and Lori, that's exactly what we're fighting against at the ACLJ right now, because we are going to California and saying, hey, show us your procedures to ensure that your voter rolls are not have all these duplicates or don't have non-citizens on it. We're doing it in California, in Maryland, and places all around the country, saying, hey, look into this. And when we see We don't have procedures for that. That's exactly why the president wants to do something about it. Is it the best timing or the best thing? That's not for me to decide. But he wouldn't have even had to get there if it weren't for the states not doing their job in the first place and giving all this pushback.
1: All right, look, we're going to swerve this for the last 30 seconds here. Back to school week. Be a part of it today, okay? Have your gift double. Tomorrow we're going to have a special video presentation. You're going to learn more about it. And we will talk about one of those big victories we had. We got a little sidetracked here. We will talk about that coming up tomorrow. So stay tuned for that. Support the work of the ACLJ. Scan that QR code. These aren't hypothetical threats. Kids, parents, and teachers, they need the ACLJ because their religious liberties are being violated. And we need to be there for them. Talk to you tomorrow.
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11: This is a Fox News alert. Morning for a country superstar. I'm Tom Graham, Fox News. Dolly Parton remained in the spotlight for decades. Her death, now confirmed to have been following a brief battle with cancer.
12: Just when I am about to get myself together.
11: The singer, songwriter, and actress dying at the age of 80, her legacy being remembered. Singer Don McLean telling Fox News about when he first met Dolly.
13: Nobody knew who she was, and I thought, wow, she's not only beautiful, but she's so talented. And, you know, who knew that she'd develop into this gigantic star.
11: Singer Sheryl Crow writing, there's a hole in the universe. Country star Lynn Greenwood also reacting to her death.
14: It was no doubt when you met Dolly Parton, you realized how wonderful she was as a human being.
11: Now, the legend behind Jolene, I Will Always Love You, rose from humble beginnings in her home state of Tennessee. Governor Bill Lee remembering the star, though, for her personality.
15: There's always someone criticizing someone for something, but not with Dolly. And it speaks to this unique ability she had to love people and to genuinely love them.
11: President Trump also praising Dolly on social media, also ordering flags lowered across the country in her honor.
16: President Trump says there has never been anyone like Dolly Parton and never will be, calling her death a true loss for millions of people. In a social media post, the president says flags will be lowered for 1 week in honor of Parton. Tennessee Senator Republican Marsha Blackburn says Dolly Parton's life and career are forever woven into Tennessee's music, culture, and history. Parton's family announced her death Tuesday. She was 80 years old. At the White House, Jared Halpern, Fox News.
11: Empire State Building in New York honoring Dolly Parton with a pink display of lights this evening. 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
24: Larry Elder here, the sage from South Central, the prince of Pico Union, the czar of common sense, the great Eldersky, Don Lorenzo. Welcome to the program. 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
24: 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I am Larry Elder. 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Getting back to Canada. J.D. Vance talked about unfair trade practices. Number 67.
29: And China have been the two worst countries when it comes to trade policy anywhere in the world. We are actually going to fight back against unfair trade practices, whether it's coming from China or Canada. I think that we need to send a message loud and clear to the Prime Minister of Canada. Stop taking advantage of the people of Maine. Stop taking advantage of America. It's over. We expect fairness in our trade policy.
24: And about the countries that have been facilitating Iran's sales, Treasury Secretary Scott Bessent said this, number 68.
30: One of the most powerful tools you have at your disposal is the ability to impose secondary sanctions on banks and financial institutions that facilitate transactions for Iran. Chinese banks have often been talked about being targeted, but we don't see any of those institutions targeted here. Is that something that is coming in this campaign, or is the very delicate trade truce with China something that could prohibit you from, you know, going that far and taking that very big step?
31: We want to make clear to here today that no one is above the reach of U.S. sanctions. that if they facilitate transactions and are part of the ecosystem that turns Iranian oil into money, into repression, they will be targeted. We find that the best way to engage with countries is through quiet diplomacy, and we are level setting with every country to tell them our expectations. We know who they are, they know who they are, so when the hammer of U.S. Treasury actions falls upon them, they will have no one to blame but themselves.
0: And about the Canadian Prime Minister, Mark Carney, Scott Bessent, number 47.
1: Want Canada to become a state. He did say that they're getting all the benefits of being a state without being one.
31: I think he would like Canada to come to the table and negotiate in good faith. They were offered quite a good deal last week. They chose to reject it. Unfortunately, Prime Minister Carney rose to power on an anti-American, anti-Trump platform. I believe he was more than 20 points behind. And, you know, he seems to have gone back to his old playbook. And I think one has to ask oneself, is he trying to benefit himself, the Liberal Party, or the Canadian people? Because they were offered a very good job. So,
0: President Trump, of course, had a thought or two about this. Number 52.
2: To a deal with Canada. As you know, the 50% tariffs across the board were going on against Canada today. And they called yesterday and they gave us the points that we had to have. Very fair deal for both. The tariffs will be non-existent for our farmers. Our farmers were paying tremendous tariffs into Canada, and those tariffs are going to be totally eviscerated, down to zero.
3: Is the U.S. going to lower tariffs on Canadian autos?
2: We're doing certain things. We've got to give something, and we're doing certain things. They were paying a high number. We're reducing it a little bit. It's good for everybody. But our farmers are going to be thrilled. Our manufacturers are going to be thrilled. And basically, we have no tariffs going into Canada anymore. Canada was charging us tremendous tariffs. We no longer have any tariffs. And what I was able to do is we put, as you know, under the new tariff, I guess you'd call it the new tariff schedules that we came out with, they were going to get a 50% tariff on everything starting today. And we've held it back 3 days. It's all subject to finalization of documents. So subject to the finalization of documents, we have a deal with Canada. And I think it's a very good deal for both parties. It's great for our farmers. Our farmers will no longer be held up because they were being hurt very badly by Canada. Yeah.
0: So how much truth is there to his assertion, Trump's assertion, that Canada was hurting us very badly? This is an interview, we'll play part of it, with a guy named Rod Martin. He is a tech entrepreneur, investor. Fox Business calls him a tech guru. Guardian describes him as a philosopher capitalist. Blaze TV calls him one of America's leading public intellectuals. Here's what he said about Canada. Number 60.
4: And joining us now for analysis on the U.S.-Canada economic relationship is Rod D. Martin. He's founder and CEO of Martin Capital. Good morning, Rod. Thanks for joining us so early. Now, both sides are basically blaming each other. So how do you see it?
5: You know, Donald Trump says a lot of things that make you go, but this one was surprisingly accurate. This was just spot on. Canada wants the benefits of being a state without being a state. And one of the things that Canada wants is for the United States taxpayer to pay for its entire military protection without any compensating factors whatsoever. They don't pay into our treasury. They don't trade fairly. I give you an example. You know, we face 280% tariffs on American dairy farmers. That's absurd. That's not an actual tax. That's a blockade. That's the Canadians saying, you may not sell cheese here. And you might say, well, that's a small thing. Well, it's not small if you're an American dairy farmer. And it's certainly not small if you're facing competition from Canadian dairy farmers. And that's true across a range of issues. Canada was offered a deal and agreed to that deal that would actually have given them the most favored trade status of any foreign trade partner. No country has gotten a better deal. No country has gotten as good a deal as the one the U.S. and Canada agreed to earlier this past week, and they walked away. And Mark Carney said why. He said, we actually agree with everything the Americans are saying. We just don't like how they're saying it. Well, okay, if that's where you are, if you're going to put pride between you and actually making a good deal for the U.S. and Canada's citizens, then I can't help you, and Donald Trump won't.
4: Yeah, I want to go a level deeper on that, because you used this example of the American dairy farmer. Is it political pressure internally on Carney? It seems as if Canada has this expectation of a non-reciprocal deal when it comes to some of these industries. How do you understand that?
5: Well, Kerry, that's where our allies have been forever, because we taught them to be. You know, coming out of World War II, we saw the world flattened. There, I mean, Germany's just rubble. But so is London, and so is much of France, and so is Japan, and so forth. We face down a communist threat that could have, and almost did a couple times, just conquer the whole world. And the United States took the decision that, look, we're going to rebuild our allies. We're going to do some of that with cash money and go over there and rebuild buildings. But we're also going to help them by giving them favored trade status such that they don't have to compete with us as much as we have to compete with them. We want market access to their markets, but we know that they have industries they need to rebuild. So for 45 years, we did that. The problem is the Cold War ended 35 years ago and nobody rethought it until Donald Trump. You've got to actually get to some level of balance. You've got to actually make fair, fair. And it's absurd, for instance, that India, another American friend, India was charging 100% tariff on Harley-Davidson. I mean, that's just basically a ban on Harleys in India, one of the world's biggest markets. You know, the Germans were charging us four times our auto tariff. That's absurd. That's ridiculous. And they wanted full access to the American market, and we pretty much gave it to them. So those days are over. The EU trade deal is solid. The Indian trade deal is solid. The Canadian trade deal is a train wreck because Mark Carney is the only Western leader, or Eastern leader for that matter, who won't just say, you know what, you're right, this is fair. Except, wait, Carney did say it was fair. He's just mad about it.
0: And this shows you that President Trump, at least according to Rod Martin, is not full of it when he talks about how unfair Canada has been. And as I said before, and he reiterated, after World War II, we allowed these countries to rebuild. So, okay, you can put tariffs against us, protect your industries to rebuild. Well, they've rebuilt now. These are wealthy countries now. France, Britain, Germany, Italy. And we still have these tariffs. Trump has been complaining about them for decades. And finally, it appears that something is being done about it. We come back. We're going to talk about the operation that Scott Bessent said we're now applying against Iran and against the countries that still do business with Iran to evade the sanctions that we are implying. All of these and more, 888-971-SAGE, and the long interview that Jesse Waters did with Abdul El Sayed. Don't go away.
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0: 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Regarding Iran, the operation is called Operation Economic Outcast, number 48.
31: Today we are launching Operation Economic Outcast to foreclose every other option available to the Iranian regime. Treasury has mapped every node, every facilitator, and every network that Iran has used to smuggle oil and evade sanctions. Beginning today, the actions of Treasury and other agencies will tighten the noose and block every potential source of revenue that funds the IRGC and the evil Iranian regime. We are enforcing a zero leakage approach. There will be no minimal breathing space for the regime to rebuild its capacity to inflict terror against America and the world. The final refuge of this regime is a mistaken conclusion of nations that still finance the Iranian threat in the hopes of evading it. It is no longer acceptable to operate in the gray spaces of this conflict. Countries cannot claim they are blind to enabling this activity. Iran's enablers purchase, transport its petroleum. They facilitate the flow of its finances through exchange houses and free trade zones. They welcome Iran's flights and maintain registries on its behalf. They turn a blind eye to seaborne fuel transfers and overland transits. They condone illicit use of their banks, all the while concealing the extent of their complicity. The president is making phone calls to world leaders with specific requests to cease their interaction with the regime. We are already seeing results. Over the weekend, comments from Iranian leadership clearly acknowledged the effect of this campaign, and nations that facilitate any interactions with the regime should quickly heed our message. Those who stand with the United States will reap the rewards of our partnership. Those who tether themselves to the Iranian regime should expect to share in the isolation of a withering regime. Teams from Treasury, State, and the U.S. military are now meeting with their global counterparts to tell them that the United States expects action. Every country has a defined timeline to shut down activities we have identified. If they do not take action, we will do so unilaterally through Treasury authorities. For example, every branch of Bank Millet must be shuttered and dark. And let me be clear, any entity that facilitates money laundering on behalf of Iran will be removed from the U.S. dollar system.
0: And he says Iran now has two clear choices. Number 49.
31: Today, at President Trump's direction, the United States Treasury has begun Operation Economic Outcast, an unprecedented campaign against the Islamic Republic of Iran and its enablers. In the Second World War, D-Day marked the historic beginning of a campaign with our allies to target and drive the enemy from its positions, including those in third countries. Today, in that same spirit, we are launching an economic onslaught against Iran's financial connections around the globe. Our objective is to sever every economic lifeline that sustains this tyrannical regime until Tehran stands alone.
0: According to the Trump administration, the amount of oil now going through the Strait of Hormuz is about 50% what it was before the war started. They're getting millions of barrels through at night through a southern route. Here is the Secretary of War, Pete Hegseth, number 62.
11: On Iran, just can you give us the lay of the land? What's our current posture right now with our overseas operations? And what do you hope this threat of economic sanctions will do?
12: Well, it was great to see the Treasury Secretary today. We've been in full coordination with him on the economic fury and all the pressure that he can bring to bear. And we know that Iran can't handle it. Ultimately, their economy is in a spiral. They also know that we control the Strait of Hormuz, that our blockade is ironclad, and that oil is flowing through, ultimately. And you've seen some of the numbers. Iran can't run anything through. We can. The world economy realizes that. And so they made a big bet on controlling it, and they can't. They don't, because of the devastating things our military did to their navy and their ability to sense and see and radars and missiles, they still have some capabilities, but it's nowhere near what it was at all. And so we can protect the shipping going through the straits, and allowing oil to flow. More economic pressure only ensures that Iran really has the only choice they have is to come to the table and actually talk about their nuclear program, which is what the president has demanded.
11: Is it fair to say kinetic strikes are on a pause right now, or do you?
12: No. Well, if we need to use kinetic strikes, we'll use them. If Iran is foolish enough to overplay their hand or mess with the American military, we'll do what we need to do. But economic pressure, we know, hurts them the most right now. But by no means are we foreclosing using kinetic strikes anywhere in the Strait of Hormuz or around Iran.
0: Well, the economic pressure likely to force them to do a deal. This is the Fox News military strategist, General Jack Keane, number 76.
13: Don't think the Iranians have any intention in making a consequential deal where they would have to make major concessions. I think that's where they have been from the beginning. And they use their own negotiators, pretending to be moderates, to seduce us into the fact that a deal is imminent. We are serious this time. They have never wanted to make a consequential deal. And I think that's where they are. They believe in their minds, and we have to think about where are they in their heads. They think they can outlast us during this economic phase because they don't care about the suffering of their own people, and they're willing to make sacrifices themselves because the only thing they want to do is survive. And that's a very narrow window. If they can survive, they think they can recover and rebuild. But let's see what Secretary Bessent has in mind here. He is going further than anybody in history has gone to isolate a country financially and economically. And he will need cooperation of allies and partners to do this.
0: Will he get that cooperation from allies and partners? He should. He should. Some of the European countries get 50% of their oil through the Strait of Hormuz. We're not depending upon it. They are. Not to even mention that Donald Trump has made the world safer by setting back Iran's nuclear program. Let's not even go there. I'm Larry Elder.
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15: This is a Fox News alert. I'm Tom Rigotti. We now know the cause of death for country music legend Dolly Parton. Her publicist announcing tonight that she died at a Nashville hospital earlier today after a brief battle with cancer. Parton was 80 years old. She'd been struggling with her health recently. Tributes have been pouring in from across the country. President Trump has ordered American flags to be flown at half staff for a week. South Carolina Senator Darlene Graham has won the Republican nomination runoff against Congressman Ralph Norton. She will now take on Democrat Annie Andrews in November. Graham was appointed senator following the death of her brother, Lindsey Graham, last month. Canada promising to match the Trump administration's tariffs dollar for dollar after talks for a trade deal fell through last week. America's listening to Fox News.
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0: 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I got a question for Trump haters out there, and know you're listening. Donald Trump believes 2020 was stolen. He's been saying it for years. I've told you before that Hillary has said the same thing about the 2016 election for 4 years, referred to Donald Trump as stolen, as illegitimate, that the election was stolen. John Lewis, very respected longtime member of Congress who marched with MLK, referred to Donald Trump as illegitimate, didn't go to its inauguration. Also, 25% of the Democrat congressional delegation did not go to Donald Trump's inauguration in 2016. And shortly before John Lewis died, he reiterated in an interview that Donald Trump was illegitimate. So Democrats have been saying it for a very long time. Nobody calls them election deniers. What am I driving at? Donald Trump sincerely believes there are serious problems with election integrity in this country, which is why he did an executive order demanding that all states turn over their voter rolls so that the United States Postal Service, when these ballots are mailed in, can make sure that the person who's sending it is on that list. Republican states cooperated, Democrat states didn't, and sued Donald Trump. Lower court sided with the Democrats. It went up to the Supreme Court. And for now, the Supreme Court has sided with Donald Trump. I say for now because they feel that the issue is not yet fully formed. And this is a temporary opinion, but temporarily, they said Donald Trump's executive order can move forward. Here's how CNN covered it. Number 65.
20: We start with breaking news in our Law and Justice lead. The U.S. Supreme Court just granted President Donald Trump's request for permission to implement his executive order overhauling and restricting mail-in ballot system. But additional legal challenges could stand in the way of this plan before the November midterm elections. Still, this ruling brings new uncertainty about voting rules for the midterms because it keeps alive the possibility that Trump will impose policies outlined in the order that gave the U.S. Postal Service and the Department of Homeland Security unprecedented roles in the running of elections. Let's bring in CNN's Gabe Cohen, CNN's Kristen Holmes at the White House, and CNN senior legal analyst Ellie Honig. Gabe, let's start with you. So walk us through what just happened here at the Supreme Court. What did the justices say?
21: Well, Bianna, the justices in this case have sided with the Trump administration. First, to give you a little bit of context, this dates back to this executive order that was issued by President Trump in March that, as you said, really was focused on election integrity, election security, and it was giving that sort of unprecedented role to his Department of Homeland Security and USPS in election administration. There were a couple aspects to this. First off, he directed his DHS, his Department of Homeland Security, to begin creating these state citizenship lists, to tap into various federal databases and start building lists of every American who the federal government believes is eligible to vote in federal elections. They were then directed to send those lists eventually to the states to help the states then cull their voter rolls looking for non-citizens or anyone else who is ineligible to vote. Of course, that ties back to the president's longstanding claims that there is widespread voter fraud in this country. Another aspect of that order was directing the Postal Service to add new restrictions to how it issues its mail ballots, essentially telling states that if states want the Postal Service to deliver mail ballots, they are required to provide full lists of any mail ballot recipients before those go out. They want names and addresses in order to keep a closer tab on who exactly is getting those ballots. The Postal Service, as a result, would not deliver ballots in any state that refused to provide those lists. To be clear, there are still a lot of questions. This is likely going to be kicked back down, because what the court is saying here is not that the implementation of this executive order is going

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5: Whether you are old or young, no one likes to lose money. The market is at an all-time high. 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
1: 888-971-SAGE, 888-971-7243. I am Larry Elder. We are Salem News Channel. Regarding voter integrity, New Jersey governor admitted that her state had a motor vehicle registration system that accidentally registered 6,600 non-citizens to vote. How many voted? Maybe 400 did. And the U.S. Census Bureau, just last week, 24,000 non-citizens very likely voted in 2020.

0: across all 50 states. Enough to make a difference? California had 4,300 non-citizens who voted. Texas had 2,500. So the U.S. Postal Service has unveiled a rule for new mail-in ballot requirements. They will not send any ballots to any state that refuses to comply with Donald Trump's executive order. It also establishes new verification requirements like unique voter barcode and ballot envelopes. Here's the rest of what CNN said.
1: The appellate process runs its course, essentially saying that lower courts were wrong to block the federal government from at least beginning that implementation process or seeing what that would look like. I will remind you, Bianca, just a few days ago, Friday night, the Postal Service finally issued, after months, what its final rule would be here, again reiterating that they would not deliver ballots in any states that refused to provide those mail-in ballot recipient lists. We know that that is going to be met with swift action in these states that now believe that they are going to be harmed by this, because they have been extremely concerned with providing any more voter data to an administration that, again, has been making these sweeping claims about voter fraud in this country. And they are also very concerned that providing those lists gives Trump's Department of Homeland Security more ammunition to perhaps erroneously go after non-citizens with investigations.
0: Now, this was an unsigned opinion, although the three liberal justices filed dissents. And the decision did not deal with the legality of President Trump's executive order, only the timing to challenge it. Here is what the CNN legal expert Ely Honig said, number 77.
2: So with respect to the 2026 midterms, in a word, chaos. That's what Justice Jackson says in her dissent. Think about all the things that have to happen in the next 71 days between now and the midterms. DHS has to put together these lists. There's no indication they've even started doing that. That's a massive task. The Postal Service has to put out a rule on how they're going to carry this out. Again, they've only just started doing that. The states have to figure out how they're going to comply with all this. And in the meantime, there's going to be ongoing litigation. So I think there's real questions, as Caitlin was just saying, about whether this can realistically get implemented in time for midterms. But importantly, no matter what happens in 2026, this could well be in effect for 2028. So it's not clear how it's going to affect the midterms. But if it goes into effect, then the next presidential election is in play as well.
0: Now, yesterday I talked about this meeting between Hakeem Jeffries and Jared Kushner, and I said, if the Trump administration is consisting of fascists and is authoritarian, which is the word that Hakeem Jeffries used, I couldn't find anywhere where he called Donald Trump a fascist, but he called the regime authoritarian, why would you meet with some member of that team, a team that you consider to be authoritarian? James Carville, extremely angry that Hakeem Jeffries dared to sit down with Jared Kushner, number 38.
3: And you do not meet with him. You do not meet with them. And so you meet with Jared Kushner, we need to drag his before a committee and find about what backdoor dealing he's got going on with Steve Witkoff. And we'll meet with him. Don't meet with him. Don't have anything to do with him. Or these people. If you sitting there saying, I'm taking a meeting with them. Now, people talk, institutional establishment. One thing that I know and you know, these are a pack of crooks, and they're a pack of people that don't give about the United States of America, and we don't want with them. No more meetings, no more. All right? Throw your right hand in there, put your left hand on the good book or whatever you put it on, and subject yourself to perjury. That's all I'm interested in. That's all Democrats are interested in, of every kind of stripe. So let's cut the out.
0: So that's just one example of the many Democrats who slammed Hakeem Jeffries for daring to sit down with Jared Kushner, to the point where Hakeem Jeffries made a video to defend himself and, of course, attack Trump. Number 37.
4: What's up, y'all? Just finished up an event here in the community in Brooklyn. I want to give you a little real talk on this Jared Kushner situation. He asked for a meeting, and I took it to discuss the affordability crisis that exists that is not a hoax. At the same period of time, I shouldn't have to say it, but I am. No one is going to get a pass. We're going to hold every single member of the Trump cartel accountable, beginning on day one.
0: So now it's a Trump cartel. I don't need to say this. Just because I took a meeting with him, he's still an SOB. There's still a bunch of authoritarians. They're still involved in a cartel. Continue.
4: If you're stealing from the American people, shortchanging the American people, or screwing over the American people, you're going to be held accountable. We're going to follow the facts, apply the law, and be guided by the Constitution, beginning on day one, and hold the crooks accountable.
0: Don't you think it's interesting that people like Hakeem Jeffries and some of these other people that often will suggest racism in the criminal justice system have no problem whatsoever using words like cartels? Any evidence? Calling them crooks? Has anybody been charged? Anybody been indicted? Let alone convicted? But people of color are being persecuted by the criminal justice system because the stereotypes. But you have no qualms whatsoever about accusing Donald Trump of being a crook without one word of testimony, one conviction, not even an investigation. Is that a fair criminal justice system? Now, when police searched the car of the man who assassinated a Minnesota lawmaker and her husband in their own home, they found a notebook. Inside, a handwritten list of 11 websites, not weapon sites, data brokers. 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
0: 888-971-SAGE, 888-971-7243. I am Larry Elder. We are Salem News Channel. Jesse Waters had an extended interview with Abdul El-Sayed. We're going to have part of that. And the Texas Congresswoman Jasmine Crockett says blacks are being hung from trees. She cites two examples. One turned out to be a suicide. The other one, the person of interest, is the deceased's ex-lover. Oops. Zoran Mamdani responds to the lawsuit filed by store owners who say government stores are going to hurt their businesses. And Hassan Piker tells American Jews to stop supporting Israel. And a leftist who interviews with Bill Maher says that Israel's war in Gaza is creating more extremism. Here's the rest of what Hakeem Jeffries said in defending why he took a meeting with Jared Kushner.
4: And that's what we've done as House Democrats from the beginning of this Congress. We battled the Trump administration on tariffs. Battle them on Medicaid. Battle them on Epstein. Battle them on nutritional assistance. Battle them on the Affordable Care Act. Battle them on the reckless war of choice in Iran. Battle them on ICE funding. And battle them on the unprecedented corruption unleashed on the American people. And we've delivered results. Pam Bondi is gone. Kristi Noem is gone. And we're just getting started. At the same period of time, the affordability crisis in this country is very real. It needs to be dealt with. I hear about it every day in a community in Brooklyn and all across the country, wherever I may be. People are drowning in this failed economy and are demanding action. We have a responsibility to deal with the fact that life is too expensive. Far too many people are stressed the F out when it's time to go to the grocery store, pay the rent, or put gas in the tank. That's crazy. That
0: okay,
4: should not be
0: right.
4: Happening.
0: I'm getting a headache. How much did rent go up as a result of millions of illegal aliens coming into the country from the southern border in the last 4 years? And what did you say about that then, Mr. Jeffries? How much did the price of homes go up attributable to the millions of illegal aliens who poured across the border in the last 4 years? Where were you when inflation hit 9% during the Biden years and we were told it was transitory? Even the former Secretary of Treasury said that the spending that Biden was doing was going to be inflationary. But these guys have the key to attacking affordability. Are you kidding me? 888-971-SAGE. Do not leave town.
9: Tell my soul. Stormy just like Jelly Roll. Yeah, that's storm.
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13: This is a Fox News alert, a cause of death announced for Dolly. I'm Tom Rigotti, the nation remembering Dolly Parton. The legendary country singer, actress, and philanthropist has died. Her publicist announced tonight that she died in a Nashville hospital after a brief battle with cancer. Fox's Mike Emanuel has more.
14: Dolly Parton was a beloved figure, passing away today at age 80. Known for being a prolific singer, songwriter, philanthropist, and actress during a seven-decade career, Dolly Parton inspired multiple generations of artists and fans. It was known she had been dealing with some health issues, but Dolly told People magazine last Friday there were still so many things she wanted to achieve. Her nephew made the announcement this afternoon.
15: Rest in peace, Aunt Dolly, Aunt Granny, Gigi. May God bless Dolly Parton, and may God bless you all. She will always love you.
14: Dolly Parton had more than 60 albums and at least 24 number one hits. She was known for her bold fashion and remarkable personality.
13: The USS Abraham Lincoln returns to port. Officials are urging service members and their families to take security precautions now.
16: Sailors' text messages and their family's social media posts revealed the ship's first port stop after 9 months in the Middle East will be Thailand. The use of social media has U.S. military officials particularly alarmed. Now the Navy is urging sailors, Marines, and their families to set online profiles to private and scrub details of their military ties to prevent hostile actors from mining publicly available information. Last August, 1,300 troops used a shared fitness app called Strava, exposing the location of American bases in the Middle East.
13: That's Fox's Jennifer Griffin in Washington. 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
12: Now, your official weather forecast.
17: Tonight, expect partly cloudy skies with a low of 65. On Wednesday, there will be a mix of clouds and sun with a chance of a thunderstorm developing late morning onwards. It will be humid with the possibility of gusty winds accompanying any downpour. The high will reach 84 degrees. Wednesday night will be partly cloudy with a low of 64. I'm meteorologist Jason Caterina on AM 560, The Answer.
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0: 888-971-SAGE, 888-971-7243. I am Larry Elder. We are Salem News Channel. We were talking about the meeting that Hakeem Jeffries, the House Minority Leader, who becomes Speaker in the event that the Democrats take over the House, met with Jared Kushner, the son-in-law of the president, one of the president's advisors, which I thought was striking because the Democrats consider the Trump administration to be evil, fascist, Nazis, tyrants, authoritarian, to use the word that Hakeem Jeffries used. But he sat down with a member of the authoritarian regime for a meeting on how they could have common ground. Not too surprisingly, a lot of the lefties were extremely upset about that. I already played you what James Carville said. Here's another one, Jennifer Welch, number 50.
24: I don't want to work with fascists. I don't want to collaborate with fascists. There is no working with criminals. We have to have an opposition party. Hakeem Jeffries needs to come out and speak to the people. The Democratic base wants fighters. You know who's number one right now in the 2028 presidential estimates on the markets? John Ossoff. Why? Because he's calling out, why is Trump flying around with Natalie? Why is he such a corrupt criminal? He is an opposition speaker at the moment. Every time he gives a speech, he is opposing the corruption of this administration. We need to hear from future Speaker Jeffries immediately. Why are you meeting with Jared Kushner? Why is Jared Kushner at the center of everything in this government? This is why the Democratic Party's approval rating is so low. We have to have an opposition party. What I would prefer Hakeem Jeffries say to Jared Kushner is there's going to be billions of little investigations into you, Mr. Kushner, one for every dollar that you used.
0: Okay. I think we get the point. Where was she? Book written by Peter Schweitzer called The Biden Crime Family. Where was she during the Hillary Clinton years, the Clinton Foundation? And all these people that had business before the government when she was Secretary of State, making donations to the Clinton Foundation. She leaves government. All of a sudden, the donations drop substantially, indicating maybe, just maybe, they thought they were going to get something for it. Well, Larry, you're engaging in whataboutism. No, it's about selective outrage, hypocrisy, and double standards. Moreover, talking about all these things, what does that do about the number one issue facing the people, according to Hakeem Jeffries? Affordability. So trashing Jared Kushner, how's that going to bring down the price of housing? How's that going to bring down the price of rent? How's that going to bring down the price of gas? You got no ideas. Your idea is that Trump is an SOB, nasty, fascist, crook, con man. That's your idea. And anybody who supports Israel, a growing number of Democrats now oppose any money whatsoever going to Israel, no matter they're our best ally in the Middle East in a very tough neighborhood. And more of them now sympathize with the Palestinians than they do with the Israelis. One of whom is a woman named Anna Kasparian, lefty, who was on Bill Maher's podcast, and she argued that Israel's war in Gaza was creating more extremism. In other words, Israel was supposed to just do nothing after October 7th. Number 55.
1: This never makes me uncomfortable. It only exhilarates me.
2: I mean,
1: no matter where it's, you know, on whatever side it is.
2: Yeah. And you want to talk about a little bit of Shooting Gaza then? And you want to get exhilarated, right? I can exhilarate you.
1: I know you're going to say genocide, and I'm going to say, well, you don't know what the word means. And it's like, if you don't even know what the words mean.
2: I'm Armenian. I know what the word means.
1: Right.
2: Yeah.
1: Okay, it's when you try to wipe out an entire population of people, which they didn't come close to doing.
2: I mean,
1: they prosecuted a war in which they were attacked, which everybody gets to do.
2: By the way, let me just say, you know, if they were literally going after Hamas,
1: which
2: that is legitimate. That's totally legitimate. But that's not what's happening.
1: Hamas hides in tunnels underneath hospitals. Hold on. Hamas is the bad guy. If you don't get that,
2: Hamas,
1: you don't get much.
2: What Hamas did on October 7th was disgusting.
0: Now that's pretty good. You don't get that. You don't get much. I mean, it really isn't complicated, is it? One side, arsonists. The other side, firefighters. 1,200 Israelis killed October 7th. Hundreds taken hostage. And suddenly, Israel's a bad guy because they defended themselves and went after Hamas, which, as Bill Maher has pointed out, as we've talked about now for years, hides itself among civilians. Hides itself in mosques, in schools, in hospitals, in daycare centers. And then when inevitably a civilian gets killed, oh my goodness, the Israelis are committing war crimes. Unbelievable. Continue.
1: You don't get that.
2: No, Hamas.
1: You don't get much.
2: What Hamas did on October 7th was disgusting. Killing.
0: Disgusting. That's it. Disgusting. Killing, beheading, raping, forcing family members to have sex. It was disgusting. Continue.
2: I mean, I don't at all hold back on that. In fact,
1: well, that's the easiest thing in the world to say.
2: I mean,
1: nobody disagrees.
2: There are people who disagree, actually.
1: Raping babies. Yes, there are.
2: There are people who think I'm wrong because Hamas,
1: right,
2: they're freedom fighters. What kind of freedom are we talking about here?
1: That people see Hamas, the people who hate oppression so much, are on the side of the people. And that's not just Hamas. If you social justice warriors, if you have any other issue besides gender apartheid in the world that is above that, you're just a joke. That, if you hate oppression, there is one issue which should be above all because it affects more people. Hundreds of millions of women who have basically no freedom in the Muslim world.
2: Right. So we should slaughter them instead, which is what's been happening.
1: Well, you should hear that?
0: Bill Maher says there are hundreds of millions of women in the Muslim world that have no rights. Yeah, so you should slaughter them. What does that even mean? You should slaughter them? Continue.
1: Muslim world.
2: Right. So we should slaughter them instead, which is what's been happening.
1: Well, you should prosecute a war to the end.
2: Mm-hmm.
1: That does involve slaughter of every war. You know.
2: I think. Listen. Civilians get killed in wars. I think everyone knows that. Everyone acknowledges that.
1: Especially when you hide behind them.
2: But when...
0: Why is this so difficult for her to grasp? When you hide behind them by design to reduce people like this woman who are all but accusing Israel of committing genocide because civilians get killed when the enemy wants civilians to get killed to reduce a person like this one. Please continue.
2: 83%, according to the IDF's own data, and this is report, by the way, I consume Israeli media on this. I don't consume American media on this. And Israeli media is super honest, way more honest than our media is. So when the IDF's own data indicates that 83% of the people that they've killed are civilians.
1: Because they hide behind them.
0: Now this, Bill, now this is interesting. She says the Israeli media is more honest than ours. The Israeli media has been telling you that Hamas uses civilians as covers. That Hamas wants civilians to be killed so that Bibi Netanyahu and the IDF will be accused of engaging in war crimes. So if you're so convinced about the honesty of the Israeli media, why is it you aren't accepting what Israel says? We don't want to kill civilians. We would rather the combatants be out in the open, or at least somewhere where there isn't collateral damage. How are we going to do this when they want there to be collateral damage, according to the Israeli media that she says is more credible than our media? Continue.
2: Killed are civilians.
1: Because they hide behind them.
2: But Bill, do you understand that by killing so many civilians, they are essentially multiplying extremism?
1: I do understand that. Do you understand that there's very often in the world two very bad choices, and you only...
2: I mean, I'm an American. I have to vote in presidential elections. Yes, I do know that.
1: Okay. You don't have the good choice. Mm-hmm. You have the bad choice and the even worse choice. Israel has been being attacked by Hamas. First of all, the entire Arab world rejected them for 75 years. They kept trying to make a deal. They kept saying, no, we want it all. That's what from the river to the sea means. It means we want it all. We don't want a compromise. They've never wanted a compromise. Israel gave Gaza back.
2: But did they? But Bill, let's say our country was occupied by Mexico, right? We have a bunch of people who are occupying our land, and then they decide,
1: well,
2: you know what,
1: we're going to leave. Hold on, let me finish.
2: Let's say Mexico decides, you know what, we're going to leave, but we're going to control their electricity. What goes in, what comes out.
1: Because they were attacking
2: them. We're going to mow the lawn and just like randomly decide we're going to slaughter people because they allegedly threw rocks. They have literally nuclear...
1: Well, they didn't allegedly.
2: I mean, Israel has nuclear weapons, Bill.
0: Because they allegedly threw rocks. Now, you know, life moves fast. 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
1: I mean, Israel has nuclear weapons, Bill. They have nuclear weapons.
2: And they don't. And
1: they have the world's military superpower backing them.
2: Right. Well, they have nuclear weapons, which they don't use. If Hamas
1: If
2: Hamas had a nuclear weapon, how many seconds would it take before they used it on Israel?
1: I have no idea.
2: Three. Three's the answer. 3 seconds.
1: How do you know that, Bill? Come on.
3: How many seconds would it take for Hamas to use it on Israel? I don't know. You never thought about it? 888-971-SAGE, 888-971-7243. I am Larry Elder. We are Salem News Channel. 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So Bill Maher is speaking to this pro-Palestinian sympathizer. She doesn't seem to understand that by design, Hamas wants there to be civilian deaths to produce people like her. She said, well, Israel has a nuclear weapon, Bill Maher says. Maybe you've been listening to the show. Yeah, and they don't use it. How many seconds do you think it would take for Hamas to use a nuclear bomb on Israel if it had it? I don't know.
4: I don't know.
3: You never thought about it? Hassan Piker has a message to American Jews. Number 78.
5: And you want to know why? Because people don't f*** with Israel any longer. And if Jews in America keep putting this idea out there that they are singularly invested in Israel, eventually someone's going to come around and take action. Not against the state of Israel, mind you, but against American Jews.
3: That okay. Sure sounds like a threat to me. Someone's going to take action if Jews keep supporting Israel. Continue.
5: We're teaching people the wrong lesson. I don't know how people don't recognize how dangerous this predicament is, how dangerous this is for Jews. You're running around basically tying your entire identity to a country that inevitably will be seen as basically Jewish ISIS. And you're saying, as Jews, this is all we care about. You're making anti-Semitism worse.
3: Jewish ISIS? This is a conservative commentator. And she said, Obama ultimately had to disavow himself from Reverend Jeremiah Wright, who basically said the same thing about 9/11 this guy did. Jeremiah Wright said, the chickens have come home to roost. Remember that? Number 63.
6: This is what I don't understand about Democrats right now. So when Obama was running for president in 2008, he disavowed Reverend Wright, who said something to the effect of, about 9/11, it was America's chickens coming home to roost. The same parallel is with Hassan Piker, except now the Democratic Socialist candidates, because let's be real, El Sayed is, even though he doesn't claim to be socialist, the DSA is like, we approve. We love him. They're not disavowing him one bit.
3: Now, I've said this many times. Chuck Schumer has referred to boycott, divest, sanction the anti-Israel movement as anti-Semitic. He's been saying it for years. Hassan Piker supports boycott, divest, sanction. Zohran Mamdani supports it. Abdul El Sayed supports it. And Chuck Schumer recently has said positive things about Abdul El Sayed. Has never once referred to Zohran Mamdani as anti-Semitic, despite his vociferous support for boycott, divest, sanction, and it hasn't done Schumer any good. According to CNN, he is the least favorite major Democrat among Democrat voters. Number 58.
7: voters nationwide, they like the guy. They like the guy. Look at this. Okay, net favorability rating among Dems nationally. Look who's at the top of the list. It's Aram Amdani, plus 54 points. Better than AOC at plus 47. Better than Hakeem Jeffries at plus 27. Chuck Schumer has real popularity problems, even among Democrats. He was only at plus 10. But among Democrats, Aram Amdani is arguably the most popular modern-day politician who's actually currently in elected office, beating all these folks. If you're a Republican, you'd be much better off going after Chuck Schumer or even Hakeem Jeffries than going after Aram Amdani, who still is very, very popular, at least with the Democratic base.
3: Now, let's talk a little bit about the interview that Abdul El-Sayed, the Democrat candidate for Senate in Michigan, had with Jesse Waters on Fox News. There is a push for Medicare for All. Price tag was asked, well, you know, it'd be cheaper than what Michiganders are paying right now for health care. Really? Have any idea what the federal budget is? Number 79?
8: No, because I don't want you guys to blow the country up. Do you know how much the federal budget is now?
9: No, neither do I. Here's exactly
8: what's the federal budget.
9: You guys want to, right? Pete Hegseth,
8: Do you know what the federal budget is?
9: To raise? No. I just want to talk about this. Look, you want to talk about budgets? I'm happy to do that. The guy who used to work on your channel, I think he was like the sixth host on the five. He wanted to raise our military budget to $1.5 trillion, and you don't seem to be upset about that. What, so we can fight a war we don't know how to get out of? To raise our gas prices $5 a gallon? That doesn't make sense to me, Jesse. We want to talk about the things that we actually should spend on.
8: I have a feeling, Abdul, you don't even know
9: schools.
8: How much money the government spends every year. Do you know?
9: Look, the question, Jesse, to me
8: all right,
9: is,
8: so you don't
9: know.
8: Let me tell you what it is. It's $7 trillion a year. And your plan,
9: Jesse,
8: to take over the health care system
9: that
8: is $4 trillion.
9: And here's the problem with it. So to exactly your point,
8: I mean,
9: you know what?
8: I'm not very good at math. I don't think you're very good at math either, but go ahead.
9: Clearly you don't. And you don't seem to care. But I don't think most Americans want to spend that much money on.
3: Now, the Medicare for All would encompass gender reassignment surgery. And Abdul El-Sayed apparently thinks having your parents agree to your being circumcised is the same thing as having your parents agree to a gender reassignment, apparently. Number 39.
8: And sex changes for minors. Do you support that?
9: Look, you know, I remember having great conversations with my conservative friends about right to try legislation. The idea that the government shouldn't tell you what kind of health care you should have. I just think the government shouldn't tell you what kind of health care you should have. And if you're a minor,
8: you want to try on kids?
9: Now, if you disagree with that, if you disagree that health care decisions need to be made by a doctor and their parents and the patient, then we think we agree to disagree. But, you know, you want to put government inside.
8: So, Abdul, you're
9: a
8: doctor, right?
9: Selectively. I am.
8: So you think it's okay for a parent to slash his kid's thingling off? You think that's okay?
9: I mean, do you really want to have this conversation? Are you circumcised?
3: And taxpayers should pay for it. 888-971-SAGE.
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11: Fox News, I'm Ted Linder. The death of country music superstar Dolly Parton, confirmed to have resulted after a brief battle with cancer.
12: Born on January 19th, 1946, in Pittman Center, Tennessee, Parton was the fourth of 12 kids. She grew up in a one-room cabin out in the Smoky Mountains, and she made her first appearance on the Grand Ole Opry at only 13 years old.
11: Fox's Alexis McAdams. Dolly Parton was 80 years old. Multiple states holding runoff elections tonight in South Carolina. Senator Darlene Graham has won the Republican nomination runoff against Congressman Ralph Norman. She'll now take on Democrat Annie Andrews in November.
13: Thank you, Lindsay, for your service to South Carolina and to this country. It's just not the same without you here.
11: Graham took over the Senate seat for her late brother, Lindsey Graham, who died back in mid-July. America's listening to Fox News.
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18: 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The answer.

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1: Coming to you live from the Relief Factor studio, here's Larry Elder.
0: She told me it was my ding-a-ling-a-ling.
2: I am.
3: So you think it's okay for a parent to slash his kid's ding-a-ling off? You think that's okay?
2: I mean, do you really want to have this conversation? Are you circumcised?
3: Yeah, but I mean, that's a personal question.
2: Okay,
3: doctor.
2: So you probably should want to move on.
3: And yeah, circumcision's different than castration.
2: I think it's a problem. It's a problem that you think that you get to decide what happens between a parent, a doctor, and a patient. And I'm just saying that, yes, circumcision is surgery on a kid's ding-a-ling. So if you really want to bring that up, you can. I just think you guys are really selective about how you want to talk about these things.
3: Abdul, Michigan's not going for that. That is sick stuff. Boys playing in girls' sports.
2: I'm not advocating anything. I'm just saying.
3: So, what about that?
2: So the question, so again, like, Jesse, you have not asked me one time about the issues that people actually care about in Michigan.
4: Not every day that a host is asked, have you been circumcised? 888-971-SAGE, 888-971-7243. I'm Larry Elder, Salem News Channel. El Sayed was asked about reparations, which is the extraction of money from people who were never slave owners to be given to people who were never slaves. Number 53.
5: And we owe the reparations of recognizing that this country was built on uncompensated labor of enslaved people. I believe we owe it to engage in reparations. There are so many ways in which we need to have a conversation about reparations. We need to invest in reparations. We need reparations in this country.
4: Of course, Democrat Party was a party of slavery, party of the Confederacy, party of Jim Crow. Democrats founded the KKK. So if anybody should be paying reparations, it should be Democrats. He said that we need to have a conversation about this. Number 54.
3: Reparations. Do you support that?
2: I think we need to have an honest conversation about the incredible debt that was put upon black folks as a function of slavery that we have yet to pay. And I just think that's fair. Like, if people are enslaved and forced into servitude, and then we don't actually have a conversation about all that was owed, that our own country agreed was owed, I just think that it's high past time to have that conversation. That shouldn't be a crazy thing. I understand that, like, for folks who really want to inflame culture war, I just think it's important for us to think about how do we make sure that communities like the city of Detroit that have been segregated so that you have a disproportionate number of people as a function of redlining who are forced into certain communities, how do we make sure that their schools are made whole? I'll just tell you this, in the city of Detroit right now, they just had $700 million invested in their schools. They're still $1.7 billion behind. And a lot of folks want to say, oh, well, that's profligacy, et cetera, et cetera. No, a lot of that has to do with public policy.
3: Okay.
2: And if public policy created a level in which black folks disproportionately suffer everything from maternal mortality and infant mortality to lack of access to jobs, I think it's important for our country to
3: have a conversation.
2: So you want to have a conversation about how we make people whole.
3: You want to have a conversation about it because we have you on the record as backing it, but now you just want to have a conversation. I got it.
4: Now, Chuck Schumer, as I said before, has referred to boycott, divest, sanction as anti-Semitic. Abdul El Sayed supports boycott, divest, sanction. So has Chuck Schumer come out and referred to him as anti-Semitic? Au contraire, mon frère, number 20.
6: Look, the bottom line is we're going to win Michigan. Let me tell you why we're going to win Michigan. First, El Sayed has brought in new energy and new talent into the Democratic Party, but also in Michigan itself. But second, Michigan, Trump has so bungled the Michigan economy. You know, the numbers for Trump on how well he's doing in keeping costs down in the economy is in the low 30s. In the country, it's in the high 20s in Michigan. Why? He created a trade war with Canada. Anyone who's halfway decent as president knows that the Michigan economy and the Canadian economy are totally intertwined. And he's blown it. We're going to win Michigan.
4: Chuck. You have an issue with somebody who refers to Israel as an apartheid state? Chuck. Do you have an issue with somebody who accuses Israel of engaging in genocide after what happened on October 7? Chuck. Do you have an issue with somebody who supports boycott, divest, sanction, which you have said for years is not just anti-Israel but anti-Semitic, and you haven't said one word? We come back. An Air Force officer in uniform stood up at a rally and called for Donald Trump's impeachment. Now this reckoning. I'm Larry Elder.

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6: 888-971-SAGE, 888-971-7243. I am Larry Elder. We are Salem News Channel. Jeff is in Sacramento. Jeff, you're on the Larry Elder Show.
7: Hey, thanks for taking my call.
6: My pleasure.
7: Yeah, I was listening to this interview with Jesse last night, and I just, some of the talking points I just couldn't believe, but the slavery issue with the Muslims took in blacks all the way up to, what, 100 years ago? So I want to know why the Muslims aren't paying, why al-Shaeed isn't paying reparations for the slavery that was done by his people. Why all of a sudden we got to continue picking on white and white America and so forth?
6: It's ridiculous. It's ridiculous. And as you probably know, there's still some slavery going on in parts of Africa, including the Sudan.
7: Absolutely. Mm-hmm. And let's not get into the mutilation with the circumcision and so forth, because a female circumcision is a disgusting tradition that they do.
6: Jeff, not just females. You know, I traveled in the Middle East once,

0: and there were very few dark-skinned, curly-headed men. The Arab slave trade took out a lot of men out of Africa. You know what they did with them? They castrated them so they wouldn't have sex with their women. Castrated them.
1: Yes. So yeah, and
0: the, how much is that worth in reparations?
1: Exactly. So what we see going on here is exactly what's going on with the mayor in New York and so forth. Is they're using the Democrat parties to usher in their policies and Sharia laws. What's going on here? That's the truth. What's going on?
0: Yep. Yeah, they're using them like pawns, like Joe Biden did. Joe Biden announced his candidacy, as we talked about before, and for 2020 by referring to what happened in Charlottesville. And what did Donald Trump say? He said the words that shocked the world. There were very fine people on both sides. I was raised in the black church. I used to go to the black church and strategize how to desegregate movie theaters and restaurants in Wilmington, Delaware. Didn't do any of it. I got arrested. I had the great honor of being arrested trying to visit Nelson Mandela during apartheid Africa. And Andy Young, the former congressman, former United Nations ambassador who allegedly was with him, said, no, that never happened. We never did. Lie after lie after lie for decades. Why? Using black people, getting them to vote in a monolith, because after all, we're the ones who care about your social justice issues, and those guys over there, those dastardly Republicans, they couldn't give a rip. And we're supposed to forget they're the party of slavery, party of the Confederacy, party of Jim Crow. After Brown versus Board of Education, there was something called the Southern Manifesto. Look it up. About 20, 25 politicians signed it. All but two of them were Democrats, claiming, I don't care what the Supreme Court says, we're not going to engage in integration. Party that destabilized a nuclear family. The party that still opposes school choice and K-12 education. We're supposed to forget all about that because, after all, I segregated movie theaters and restaurants in Wilmington, Delaware. And Joe Biden goes on Charlemagne the God show and says, you ain't really black unless you know whether you want to vote for me or vote for Donald Trump. Such condescending, such manipulation. There is a Air Force officer named Jason Watson, in uniform, at a protest, calling for Donald Trump's impeachment, and he went on a podcast and said the same thing. Well, now he's facing several military code violations. Number 59.
2: Official charges have been filed against Air Force Major Jason Watson. Major Watson has served in the U.S. military for 17 years. He's been detained twice in recent weeks after speaking out against President Trump. First, he was arrested on the steps of the U.S. Capitol when he called for Trump to be impeached over the Iran war and other issues in his uniform. Major Watson was detained a second time the day after he appeared on Out Front and again criticized the commander-in-chief.
3: What is happening with President Trump is not normal. He has failed us, and not only is he a failure as president, he is flagrantly violating the Constitution, breaking the law, engaged in rampant corruption, and is killing Americans.
2: Major Watson has remained in custody since last Tuesday, even though charges were just filed today, so almost a full week later. Brian Todd is out front with that breaking news. So, Brian, we've got the official charges almost a week after he was arrested, and the official charges are rare. What can you tell us about them?
4: Absolutely rare, Aaron, especially that Article 88 charge, which I'll get to in just a moment. But just to run down what Aaron said to us about these new charges, new information. These are new criminal military charges against anti-Trump active duty, we should say. He's an active duty Air Force Major, Jason Watson. This is according to a charging document which his attorney shared with CNN. He is charged with three violations of Article 88 for alleged contemptuous remarks about President Trump. He's also been charged with five violations of Article 92 for allegedly disobeying orders. and he's been charged with two violations of Article 133, that is alleged conduct unbecoming an officer. Now, as we mentioned, Article 88 of the Uniform Code of Military Justice, under that article, a commissioned officer who uses, quote, contemptuous words against the president, vice president, Congress, or other named officials could be punished by court-martial. And again, as Aaron mentioned, these Article 88 violations are a very rare charge. Now, in this particular instance, he was charged with this because of his June interview for a Substack publication called Defenders of Our Republic, also for his July 1st protest there that you see in the video in uniform at the steps of the U.S. Capitol, and for his August 17th interview with Aaron on CNN. Now, Watson was first arrested in July while protesting in uniform there on the steps of the Capitol. He was holding a sign which read, Impeach, Convict, Remove, referring to President Trump and Vice President J.D. Vance. He was then arrested last week after his interview with Aaron for criticizing President Trump again in that interview. He was placed in confinement both times. An Air Force spokesperson previously told CNN, quote, Major Watson's personal statements do not reflect the views or policies of the Department of the Air Force.
0: He started out the piece by saying these charges are rare. You're damn right they're rare. When have you seen a uniform, an officer, at a protest rally, call for the impeachment of a president of the United States and call him a crook? When have you seen that? I'm sure it's happened in our nation's history. But of course it's rare. It's called insubordination. Our whole military collapses if officers do this. I'm Larry Ober. Somebody better open the door.
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0: 888-971-7243. I am Larry Elder. We are Salem News Channel. We didn't get to Zoran Mamdani. We'll do that tomorrow. Justice Clarence Thomas was called an Uncle Tom by Congressman Benny Thompson. Said it on CNN. Here's what Clarence Thomas said in a podcast with Ted Cruz about the assertion that being black means you have to think a certain way. Number 34.
14: Really didn't like people saying, you have to do this, you have to do that. We had this saying that only two things I have to do, stay black and die.
15: Yeah.
14: And that was a retort to people who had these sort of requirements for us, these mandates for us because of our skin color. And the thing that's really kind of interesting, it wasn't until later on that people began to say that, when I came to this town, one of the greatest difficulties, if you think about it, was that there were those who thought that I should think a certain way.
15: Yeah.
14: And the difficulty has been that they said that, oh, you're confused. Well, I'm not confused. You're confused. You confuse me with someone who's been in indentured servitude or something. But at any rate, they think that here's the way you're supposed to think. Again, here's your skin color. There's this kind of deterministic view that you're supposed to think this because we say so. And I, of course, declined that invitation. And so now that means it's something that I'm a walking contradiction because I've deviated from their perception of what I should think. Explain to me how that is different. Here's what I've asked people. I said, when I was a kid, the Savannah Public Library was segregated. I said,
0: how is that any different than what Joe Biden said? You ain't really black unless you know whether you want to vote for me or vote for Donald Trump. How insulting is that? Hillary, by the way, ran against a socialist in 2016. And she said, when asked about these DSAs and these socialists in her party, she says, well, they're going through an experiment and it's healthy. Then why did you beat a socialist, Bernie Sanders, in the primary in 2016, number 80.
16: The Democratic Party right now is, I think, going through a kind of experiment. Like, who can actually respond, particularly to young people's very real concerns about where they are at this point in their lives and what kind of future do they have for themselves? And I think that's healthy.
0: Well, then why did you beat Bernie Sanders in 2016? Why don't you step aside and have a healthy experiment and allow a Democrat, self-described socialist, to be the nominee? Let's do this again tomorrow, ladies and gentlemen. Please be here on time. I know I will. God bless.
17: 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Mamba out.
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15: Darlene Graham moves on. I'm Ted Lindner, Fox News. Multiple states holding runoff elections tonight. In South Carolina, Senator Darlene Graham has won the Republican nomination runoff against Congressman Ralph Norman.
22: Our victory would not have been possible without you, and we are truly grateful. South Carolina is truly Trump country.
15: Graham will now take on Democrat Annie Andrews in November. Graham took over the senator's seat for her late brother, Lindsey, who, of course, died back in mid-July.

0: Sad news today out of Nashville is global music icon and humanitarian Dolly Parton has died after a brief battle with cancer. Fox's Mike Emanuel with more tonight.
1: Dolly Parton had more than 60 albums and at least 24 number one hits. She was known for her bold fashion and remarkable personality. Dolly was one of 12 children who grew up in a one-room cabin in the Smoky Mountains. She started writing songs as a child and performed at the Grand Ole Opry by age 13. After high school, she packed her bags for Nashville and launched a legendary career. President Trump praised Parton as one of the greatest country singers and far beyond, calling this a true loss for millions of people. The president ordered the American flag to be lowered for 1 week in her honor. It was known she had been dealing with some health issues, but Dolly told People magazine there were still so many things she wanted to achieve.
0: Dolly Parton was 80 years old. Oil prices fell again today, which helped support stock prices. On Wall Street, the Dow jumped 160 points. NASDAQ added 171. S&P 500 finished up 24 points. 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
8: Hi, I'm Dr. Huber with Virago, the immune enhancement cocktail. Back when the government was suppressing other forms of therapy for COVID and many doctors were being persecuted for stepping up, we felt the absolute necessity to act. 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Since then, feedback from users has shown us that Virago helps with so much more than what we originally anticipated, bringing relief and improvement to people dealing with allergies, asthma, autoimmune diseases by supporting a healthy immune function. 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
1: All right, thank you, Scott Shannon. Thanks to all of you for being with us. 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It's 800-941-SEAN if you want to join us. A bit of sad news. I mean, she seemed like one of the happiest people ever on earth. I didn't know her really well. Dolly Parton has passed away at 80. She was scheduled, I think it was last weekend, Linda, you correct me if I'm wrong, to appear. I think it was supposed to be at Dollywood. I have been there in my life. Remember, I lived, you know, about an hour away from Nashville, hour and a half away from Nashville when I was in Huntsville broadcasting locally from 90 to 92 and went up there a lot. And, you know, Grand Ole Opry, one of the great honors of my life was actually hosting the Grand Ole Opry. And I couldn't believe it. Still to this day, they gave me a gift that I really cherish, and it was WSM, which is the call letters for what was the country music AM radio station, and just legendary call letters. And they gave me like these bookends of it, and to this day I still have them, and I'm very honored to have them. It was a great honor to be there. I couldn't believe they asked me to do it. And I was like, you sure? Me? You may have the wrong person. She just was always somebody filled with joy and happiness. Seemed to have a great marriage. I mean, I know a little bit about her life. Just seemed happy at all times. And, you know, she put out this statement to her fans that she wasn't feeling well and went against every bone in her body not to be able to attend an event. And she said she had hoped to be able to see everybody again soon. And maybe one of the funniest moments is Dolly Parton on with Johnny Carson. Do you remember that, Linda? Did you ever see that clip anywhere? It's still viral, for crying out loud. Just a different era. Why are you so quiet today?
2: It seemed like you were having the stream of consciousness of remembering Dolly Parton. I thought it was pretty nice. I didn't think it was appropriate for me to interrupt. But yes, she had just recently canceled an appearance at Dollywood about a week ago. And she's been having health issues and telling people she's having health issues. God bless her. And obviously, her last performance was in June, and I had recently seen an interview with her. And I just thought to myself, I was like, wow, she is at it. I mean, for 79, 80 years old, she was like living life, which I kind of love.
1: You know, it's just a reality of life. I mean, I have two podcasts. We just dropped one today. Oh, my gosh. It's so funny. I had Clay and Buck on from the Clay and Buck Show, and they're both friends of mine, been friends of mine for a long time. And we had Buck on about his book. I mean, he knows more about indoctrination, psychopolitics, brainwashing than any one person I ever met. And it's always been a topic in my head that I don't talk a lot about that I've always been interested in. So we talk about that. We talk about who we think is going to be the Democratic nominee in 2028. And I think me and Buck tend to think, I don't know why Clay thinks it's going to be Kamala Harris. I'm like, I'll take that bet. But maybe the best part, or one of the best parts of the podcast, is when Clay ups the ante with the WNBA in light of all the news that we've had this week. And there's been a ton of it. And it just never seems to go away. Is he said, I'm going to up the ante. And he did it on the podcast. And now he's willing to allow the team of his choice of eighth grade boys that he gets to pick to play last year's WNBA championship. He's not even betting. He's just saying if your team wins, if the WNBA wins, he'll give the Vegas team, which won last year, $10 million. If they win, if his team wins, he's not asking for anything. He's just trying to prove a point, which is what Enes Kanter Freedom is trying to do. And considering they have such a hard time, ESPN reporting that their sources are saying they think the WNBA, which can't define what a woman is not going to let Kanter Freedom, you know, be in the draft in 2017. You had the incident over the weekend where he got thrown out of the stadium, and all he was doing was cheering Sophie Cunningham, which is insane. Anyway, our prayers to Dolly Parton's family, and honestly, she was a legend in so many different ways, and I know country music fans around the country are sad today. It is runoff day in the state of South Carolina. I just can't believe it. Later on, at the top of the next hour, we'll have my friend Matt Towery, insider manager, on. I want to get his take on this. And our mutual friend, Robert Cahaly with Trafalgar. I don't trust many pollsters. This election year, I am saying to everybody, don't pay attention to any of these polls. I mean, when you have, you know, this race in Wisconsin with Francesca Hung, and wow, people are predicting as high as 30% victory on her end, and in many polls, multiple polls showing 20%, and she loses by 3,000. I am telling you that these polls are so bad, you can't pay attention to them. There's only certain pollsters I pay attention to and trust, and we put them on this program and put them on TV. And one of them is Robert Cahaly, Trafalgar, John McLaughlin, McLaughlin & Associates, Matt Towery. They all three nailed the 2016 presidential election, 2020 presidential election, and 2024 presidential election. So get this, Robert Cahaly did his final Trafalgar poll for this special election runoff, and he has it 47.9% for Darlene Graham, who I'm supporting, and I'll explain why in a minute. Ralph Norman at 47.8%, a tenth of a point difference. I mean, in my mind, Linda, I don't know, do you remember a race on election day, a tenth of a point or dead even? It rarely happens, but that's how close it is. Now, it is the middle of August. Republicans now, this is like the third or fourth time they've been asked in South Carolina to go out and vote. You know, most people, well, although in places like South Carolina, I guess it's back to school time for the kids, so maybe people are in their regular routine, but this is not going to be a high turnout election today. I can guarantee you that. It's going to be, you know, a who gets out their base voters, their base supporter election. And for the record, I have nothing against Ralph Norman, but I can tell you why I'm supporting Darlene Graham. Darlene Graham, I know, is a staunch, reliable Trump voter. Just like her brother. And if anything, I think she's, you know, I used to argue with Lindsay all the time because Lindsay was so obsessed and focused on foreign policy issues. I'm like, will you please, if you wonder why Tim Scott, who I love, has a 20-point approval rating higher than yours, it's because he sticks to issues that impact the people of South Carolina. Darlene's run that kind of campaign, and she's saying that she's going to focus on bread and butter issues, and she's not as into and involved in, or frankly, I would say obsessed with, like her brother was, with foreign policy. Now, I happen to share that passion with Lindsay. I don't talk about it all the time, and there is great news coming out of Iran the last couple of days. I shared a lot of it with you yesterday. I don't know if we'll get into it today. And so I, for that reason, she, and the fact that Ralph had, did not support Donald Trump. He chose Nikki Haley. I have nothing against Nikki. I actually get along great with Nikki. I saw Nikki at the Columbia, service for Lindsey Graham. I think I saw Ralph there, for crying out loud. I saw Mark Sanford there. So everybody that was running there, for crying out loud. And, you know, I have friendly relationships with everybody. It's not personal. But, you know, for the reason that I think that gives me pause that he won't be a reliable Trump vote. And we need what Lindsey was, probably the biggest supporter. I know he's the best friend that the president had in both the House and the Senate. They played golf constantly. They talked every night. And he was President Trump's biggest champion. And I want that to continue. And, you know, Ralph, by supporting Nikki Haley over Donald Trump, I just don't have the same degree of confidence in it. And, you know, I always tell people how I'm going to vote. When I get involved in primaries, I know people get alienated. I'm not trying to alienate anybody. I'm not saying anything bad about anybody. I'm just telling you what I, and there's one other thing about Darlene that I want to point out here. Is, I mean, she was put in an impossible position, and the way she has handled it to me has been so incredibly dignified and so full of grace and courage and all the adjectives I can throw at you. You know, she hears about the death of her brother, and the next day the governor of her state, Henry McMaster, who's a nice guy, you know, calls her and says, would you consider being the person to finish the term of your brother, because Republicans needed a vote in the Senate the following Tuesday before any memorial, any funeral, before she even mourned her brother. And then the president got involved and the president called her. And, you know, at what is maybe one of the worst times in anybody's life, when you lose somebody so close to you and you don't have a chance to mourn them, bury them, and you're called by your president and called by your governor to serve, and then to do it with the grace that she has done it with and be thrown into this, you know, this horrible world of politics, which is, it is, look, it's called a blood sport for a reason. It's just not pleasant, a lot of it. And she stepped up and she's in it to serve. She described her differences to me. And I think she's more in line with Tim Scott in terms of focusing on South Carolina issues. However, will be a reliable vote for the president. I just have a question about Ralph Norman and a couple of other issues that I won't get into because I just don't want to go down that road. So, you know, the fact that she took up that challenge and wanted to serve at the request of the president and the governor meant a lot to me. Tim Scott, I know, is supporting her as well and has been on the campaign trail, and a lot of other good people of, you know, that were in the primary are supporting her. And I just admire the fact that she's done all of this. Now, today's election is going to be a low turnout election, and that means that every vote is going to matter. The polls close at 7 o'clock. That basically, you know, at this time, it gives you, what, 3 hours and 22 minutes to get out and vote if you're in South Carolina. I'm just telling you what I would do and why I would do it. And I have so much admiration for somebody that under those circumstances did it all. You know, obviously I'm close to the family. I spoke at Lindsay's memorial at the National Cathedral. I gave the eulogy there after the president. It was really only three people that spoke, one family member, one of the nieces of Senator Graham, the president spoke, and I spoke. And it was an honor. I was just close to the family, and Lindsay and I just got very close. And, you know, one of the things I said is we both grew up in a bar. I mean, she has had a very hard, difficult life. She's run a massive organization with a $125 million budget and manage many, many people. She has a lot of experience, definitely not in the political arena, but I kind of see that as a plus myself, too. And she's not a career politician. And she jumped in to serve when she was asked at the worst possible, one of the worst possible moments in life. You know, and it's the story about how poor they grew up is unbelievable to me. You know, I even joked, Lindsay and I both grew up in a bar. I was 12 years old washing dishes, sitting at the bar drinking two St. Pauli girls. I was 12 years old. I was 13 and I was a cook, and I would do the same thing every single night. I have two St. Pauli girls fly home on my bicycle. And, you know, I guess not a normal life, certainly not in this day and age. And then I become a helicopter parent. Go figure that one out. But Lindsay, they lost their parents. She was only 13 years old. Lindsay was the older brother. And then she said Lindsay became not only a brother, but a mother and a father. And they grew up so poor, and they literally took a bath in a tub with a bucket, for crying out loud. Lindsay described all this to me. In the bar, when it was the same like bathroom where the patrons used the bathroom, and they threw a tub in there. But he stopped what he was doing and he left school and he went to raise his sister, and that became his mission in life. So I love the background. I love the story. I love the family. I know some people had issues. I had issues with Lindsay, for crying out loud. I used to yell at him all the time. But you know, he was a good man who loved his country. And the president loved him, and they had the best relationship. I think there's nobody that was closer, I think, in the Senate or House that was an elected official more than Lindsey Graham. They were best friends. Period, end of sentence, full stop. And we'd even have three-way conversations a lot. And Lindsey would drag me into these calls all the time. He was a very, very interesting. He traveled more to the Middle East and to Ukraine, because that was his passion. He wanted peace with Russia and Ukraine. He wanted an end to that conflict. You know, his big dream was hopefully before this midterm in 70 days, he wanted a lasting peace deal in the Middle East. That was his hope. And he had people have the impression that he was a big warmonger. No, he wanted a path to peace that would be lasting for once in the Middle East. Anyway, 800-941-SEAN. If you're in South Carolina, yep, you got, 39 minutes and 3 hours if you want to vote. Polls close at 7. We'll probably know by 9 when I come on the air what the outcome is. This is, you know, a tenth of a point difference. Your vote actually really matters today because it's going to be a low turnout. Listen, I love non-lethal technology. Look, there's some cases where only one option is going to work to save your life, the life of your family members. In those cases, that's 0.001% of the time, according to the latest year we have statistics from the FBI. But in all these other cases, when people are threatening your safety and your family's safety, well, maybe a non-lethal option is the way to go. And that's the incredible beauty of BYRNA.com. 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I mean, it is incredible technology, and there's a reason when the pros, over 500 government agencies, police departments, private security firms, when they adopt a technology like this in mass, like that, that ought to tell you something. They believe in it. 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If you look at their videos, you'll believe in it. 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

0: All right, we have a lot going on. Again, our condolences to Dolly Parton's family. Our best if you're in South Carolina. The runoff today, it's going to be a turnout election. Very, very close. A tenth of a point, according to Robert Gahely, Trafalgar. Now, remember, that also has a margin of error of 3-4 points, like every poll. So you can't hold anybody to it. You know, I've got an unbelievable story I'm going to share with you later in the program. And it's when you hear it, you'll be shocked. I'll tell you about that coming up.
1: Fox News, I'm Ted Linder. The death of country music superstar Dolly Parton confirmed to have resulted after a brief battle with cancer.
2: Born on January 19th, 1946 in Pittman Center, Tennessee, Parton was the fourth of 12 kids. She grew up in a one-room cabin out in the Smoky Mountains, and she made her first appearance on the Grand Ole Opry at only 13 years old.
1: Fox's Alexis McAdams. Dolly Parton was 80 years old. Multiple states holding runoff elections tonight in South Carolina. Senator Darlene Graham has won the Republican nomination runoff against Congressman Ralph Norman. She'll now take on Democrat Annie Andrews in November.
3: Thank you, Lindsay, for your service to South Carolina and to this country. 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

0: we made some money for our sponsors, let's go back to making the liberals crazy. 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
1: All right, 25 till the top of the hour, 800-941-SHAWN, if you want to be a part of the program. It's amazing the amount of coverage that has been ongoing. The news breaking just before the show about Dolly Parton, you know, passing away. I mean, she really was a beloved figure. Again, our prayers with her family. 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Let me just spell out, and it's not just that, okay, you've got, what, 3 hours and 23 minutes now if you want to vote in South Carolina today. I'd be voting for Darlene Graham. That's my preferred choice because I think she's going to be a guaranteed reliable vote with Donald Trump, and we need it. We have too many rogue people there that just are, it's been so frustrating watching them not even getting the SAVE Act passed. She supports that, and she's a big supporter of President Trump, and we'll be that reliable vote like her brother was. Look, you got to understand this environment that we are running against the most radical, extreme Democratic Party that I have ever seen in my lifetime. I've never seen anything. This is a party that voted against no tax on tips, no tax on overtime, no tax on Social Security. They are out of touch with your life, and they're proud of it. They are the ones pushing this Green New Deal. They're the ones that have now, since 2019, 250 Democratic socialists, communists really, that have been elected, that are in office today. We'll have over 40 more of them on the ballot this year. It's not just El Sayed. There's a bunch of them all over the country. Right now, they have 250 in 40 states. This is not just a Northeast phenomenon or a California or, you know, New Jersey, Illinois problem. This is an America problem. And, you know, again, I'm waiting for the day that they eventually follow AOC's lead and they just dismiss with what they really believe in, because now they're just going to hide what they really believe in. That's part of their strategy. That's why James Carville praised AOC for saying, oh, no, that I don't believe in defund the police. That was 1.0 woke crazy. No, she does believe it. She hasn't changed her heart. Bernie Sanders, I don't know anybody who wants to defund the police. Yeah, like the entire DSA, because they actually have in writing to defund the police and abolish prisons and abolish the police. That's in writing. Eliminate the Senate. We no longer choose our president. They pack the courts on the borders. They want to abolish borders. They want amnesty for illegals. They want ICE, you know, get rid of ICE, end all deportation. They want to eliminate cash bail. Again, abolish prisons and police. Then, of course, they want to defund the Department of War. Really, as if, you know, we don't have geopolitical enemies like China and Russia and Iran and a whole host of other countries. Oh, just defund the Department of War. Don't even pay for it. Never mind the Green New Deal, which is, you know, guaranteed government healthy food, guaranteed date night coverage, according to Mamdani in New York. If you want to go on a date night, we'll give you free daycare. As if your kids aren't indoctrinated enough in government-run schools that have failed spectacularly. It's just, it's unbelievable, you know, but, you know, guaranteed daycare. Yeah, well, so we're going to have liberal indoctrination starting at an even younger age before they even get to

the American people. All they know is they want to be empowered. And if they're empowered, then they would move forward with this radicalized agenda, even those that have now looked at the polling and see that it's not popular with you, the American people. You know, again, that's why I want somebody that supports. We're running against the swamp, and we're running against radical, extreme leftists, liberals, socialists, Marxists, communists, stated. I don't care what you want to call them. They are who they are. You know, and the president, like, okay. You know, just look at how the American people feel. They don't talk about Donald Trump's success. They don't ever want to. They're never going to point out the radicalism of the candidates they are supporting. They won't do it. The legacy media mob is corrupt and abusively biased. And they want, in 70 days, they want these radicals in power. They won't do their job and vet these candidates. That's why I think a show like this is important. Thank you for your support, because besides me on Fox and here and a few of us on radio and, you know, a few on, you know, podcast land and a few, you know, there's not a lot of us. And there is an information crisis in the country. You know, not a single illegal alien has been released into our country for 15 months. We had over 12 million illegals that we know of. How many gotaways we don't even know. And then we know out of the 12 million, they're from 200 countries. We know known terrorists got into the country, released into the country. We know known murderers got in, and rapists and child molesters and other violent criminals and cartel and gang members. We know that all happened. The president stopped it, secured the border. What, does anyone in the media ever say, hey, that was a really good job? The president proved that we can control the borders. Actually, when Biden, Harris, Mayorkas said it, they were just flat out lying. But this is all in the ballot in 70 days. And I know it's the middle of August. That's why, you know, I'm telling you, it's going to be a low turnout election in the runoff in South Carolina today. But I'm just telling you, ICE has arrested 10,000 gang members. You know, they've literally thousands of children that were used to come into our country. They've been able to save these kids. Nobody ever talks about that either. Or the president taking on the Halt Fentanyl Act, or designating, you know, all these cartel and terrorist groups as terrorist groups, you know, Tren de Aragua, MS-13, and others, you know, on crime in 2025. God bless Cash Patel. Poor guy never gets any credit. Everyone attacks him constantly. You know, last year, you know, we have the lowest level murder rate in 125 years. Anyone in the media ever tell you that? No, they won't. You know, where that crime is plummeted now for the first half of 2026 on top of that record year last year. And, you know, in the same period of time, murders are down 23%, violent crime down 10.6%, rapes down 18.6%, 9 of the 10 most wanted FBI criminals, fugitives captured. Biden got 4 in 4 years. This is in 18 months, you know, DEI out, a record 103% recruitment level in the military, the highest numbers we've seen in 15 years. I mean, it's unbelievable. You know, the president achieved record oil and gas production last year. This year, U.S. exports of crude and petroleum reached a record high. You know, Iran is now turning around in a massive way because of the economic stranglehold that Scott Bessent said would work. I had a conversation with him. I interviewed him. He said it's going to work, and it's going to work sooner than later. Apparently it's working. You know, and these articles come out on it. I know, wow, people they're kind of tapped out, don't want to talk that much about Iran. I get it. I understand. But now we have a record, you know, high of exports in oil and petroleum products. Well, president opening up millions of acres for oil, gas, and coal. It is the lifeblood of the world's economy. Why would we be reliant? I mean, one of the things the president doesn't get any credit for, which I'm like, this is a big, big deal, is the $11 trillion in investments for semiconductor chips for pharmaceuticals in this country. And now we're bringing back automobile manufacturing in this country. The jobs Obama said never coming back. I mean, you don't ever hear about it. You know, and on top of that, you know, look at the president, what he did to Washington, D.C. Look at the president. We're going to get to this later in the program. I mean, you know, the president took on issues involving, oh, yeah, there are two sexes, male and female. Oh, how controversial of the president. Where do you hear this case?

0: Oh, the president declared there it's the official policy of our government. Two sexes, male and female. Ban federal funding, sponsorship, promotion of chemical surgical mutilation for your kids. Any Democrat going to do that? Not that I know of. The Trump administration ended the un-American indoctrination of kids, terminating federal support for gender ideology and equity curriculum. How about we stick to reading, writing, math, science, computers? How about we kids get familiar with AI? Look at all the places abroad that the president, I've named it the last few days, that he's played a role in bringing peace to, because he cares about peace. Good grief. You've been trying to even get Putin and Zelensky to end this ridiculous war in Europe. You know, it just keeps on going. But I got to give the Ukrainians credit. I mean, they've gone deep into Russian territory now. And everything I'm reading is Putin is panicking. He doesn't know how to deal with it. You know, the president got, you know, the greatest deregulation effort by any president in history by revoking Obama's endangerment finding. The largest deregulatory action in American history. Unbelievable. Saving $1.3 trillion. Never hear about that either. You're never going to hear about any of this. You know, and all of this stuff. No tax on tips, overtime, Social Security. Where did the Democrats vote on that? They're not where we are. You know, if you look at your paycheck, most of you, doesn't matter what socioeconomic background you're from, you're taking home more money this year. Well, gas prices are high, Mr. Hatt. Well, okay, the Fed is predicting 4.4% growth, the Atlanta Fed, for the third quarter of this year. That's a lot. And they're pretty reliable. You know, but I'm just telling you that this is a whole different world. All of this will come to an end. You know, the Democrats, you know, they voted for the largest tax increase in history while Republicans voted for the largest tax cut in history. How many people hear that on legacy, corrupt, abusively biased media? You don't. You know, the biggest tax cut for working families that we've ever seen. The lowest drug prices we've ever seen. You know, we now get first favored nation status for drugs, which were killing a lot of people. And that, you know, the right to try was in his first term. You know, it's he's dealt directly with these pharmaceutical companies. He's dealing directly with, you know, grocery store chains. You know, but where are the Democrats? They voted for a $4 trillion tax hike where Republicans, no tax tips, overtime, Social Security. Crazy. You know, does anyone ever talk about that? Nope. They just don't. You know, president says, no, you don't get taxed on a second job. You know, you just don't. Democrats have never met a tax they won't raise, ever. How do you think they're going to pay for this Green New Deal madness that they're pushing? You know, oh, okay, well, the president didn't like it. Came within one vote. John McCain stopped it. You know, the Obamacare user fee rebate, because Biden's Washington overcharged working families on health insurance. They caught it. $600 check sent out to the American people. Liberals, they knew about the overcharge. They kept it. The lowest drug prices ever. Ever. In other words, a big pharma sells. I hate that word, by the way, but I'm just using the common terminology. If they're selling drugs cheaper in Europe, no, we get most favored nation status. For example, seniors, you know, for example, GLP-1, the weight loss drugs, you know, $50 GLP-1 deal gets extended to every American. Democrats, no, they've been in the pocket of, you know, the teachers unions, the pocket of, you know, all these special interest groups. That's where they get their money to run their campaigns. It's unbelievable. You know, cut out the drug dealing middlemen and all of this. The president's dealing directly with the companies. Democrats have never done that. You think they're going to do that? The president saved rural hospitals. Remember, he's $50 billion to do that. Dr. Oz talked at length about it on this program. You know, and this is what is at stake here. Big food companies, you know, shrinking the boxes, charging the same price. You know, Democrats, affordability, they just throw out slogans and bumper stickers and want you to buy it. It's pretty unbelievable to me. Making AI pay for their own power. Yeah, you got to build it. You got to pay it. The American people are not going to pay for all this because it needs an enormous amount of power. I am just telling you you know, for the Senate, it's Michigan, Iowa, Alaska, Ohio, New Hampshire, Texas, and Maine. For the rest of the country, all of you have to vote for your local congressman or congresswoman, or you're going to get the government you deserve. And I'm telling you, there's never in my lifetime been any party this extreme, which creates an opportunity in the sense that, you know, historical trends, I don't think are applicable, but we'll find out in 70 days. But it's up to you. We will get the government we end up deserving. Listen, our friends at Sig Sauer, they're celebrating 250 years of freedom. They've got a great summer promotion. 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And the Sig Sauer P365, it's the number one selling concealed carry pistol in the country. 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The largest manufacturer in the state of New Hampshire. I mean, they're just such a great company. Anyway, we're a Sig Sauer family. I am. I have many of them. Just wee baby James, many. And Linda has this P365 Rose Special Edition, which I don't know even what it means. 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
0: the answer. All right, it is runoff day in the state of South Carolina. 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
14: Cause of death announced. I'm Sue Guzman, Fox News. The world today remembering country music legend and global icon Dolly Parton. And legendary singer, actress, and philanthropist died today at the age of 80. Her publicist announcing tonight that she passed away in a Nashville hospital following a brief battle with cancer. Fox's Mike Emanuel has more.
15: Dolly Parton was a beloved figure, passing away today at age 80, known for being a prolific singer, songwriter, philanthropist, and actress during a seven-decade career. Dolly Parton inspired multiple generations of artists and fans. It was known she had been dealing with some health issues, but Dolly told People magazine last Friday there were still so many things she wanted to achieve. Her nephew made the announcement this afternoon.
16: Rest in peace, Aunt Dolly, Aunt Granny, Gigi. May God bless Dolly Parton, and may God bless you all. She will always love you.
15: Dolly Parton had more than 60 albums and at least 24 number one hits. She was known for her bold fashion and remarkable personality.
14: Darlene Graham has won the Republican nomination for Senate in South Carolina's special primary election.
17: I want to thank President Trump for all of his support and his endorsement. Mr. President, Lindsey truly loved you and viewed you as one of his closest friends. I appreciate that bond and appreciate all that you've done for our country.
14: Graham, who had been serving as senator after being appointed to replace her late brother, Lindsey Graham, defeated Congressman Ralph Norman in that runoff and will take on Democrat Annie Andrews in November. Long lines reported outside gas station in Iran's capital as people rush to fill their tanks amid fuel shortages and fears of higher prices. This amid new U.S. sanctions, some drivers waiting 2 hours or more. 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
1: 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Here's our toll-free telephone number. It's 800-941-SEAN if you want to be a part of the program. So today is runoff day in South Carolina, and that's to fill the vacant seat of Lindsey Graham. You have until, you basically have less than 3 hours if you're in South Carolina to vote. It is going to be, according to our friend Robert Cahaley, a very, very, very, very close election today. It's a turnout election. It's like the third or fourth time the people of South Carolina have had to go vote. And I'm supporting Darlene Graham for one major reason. And I always tell people who I support is she is hard and fast. She will be a reliable Donald Trump vote and supporter. I have nothing against Ralph Norman. Nothing. I actually saw him. I think I saw him in Columbia when I was down there. The problem I have and why I would vote for Darlene over Ralph is really one simple issue, is that in the primary, if you recall, Ralph Norman supported Nikki Haley over Donald Trump. And that sounds to me too much like it's going to be a situation where we have a U.S. senator and a very tight margin if Republicans hold on to the Senate, and even if they're in the minority. And I just don't have the confidence because of that decision that he would be a reliable Trump vote. That's my honest answer. And if I'm in South Carolina today, in the next 3 hours, if I haven't voted, I'm voting for Darlene Graham. Now, we do polls, and there's only certain pollsters I trust. One of them, John McLaughlin. One of them will join us in a minute, Matt Towery, Insider Advantage. Another one, Robert Cahaley, Trafalgar Group. Well, Robert came out with his final poll. Listen to this. And this is his final South Carolina runoff election tracking poll. And it's Darlene Graham is up by a tenth of a point, 47.9 to 47.8. Undecided, 4.4. If you have not voted, and it's going to be a low turnout election just based on the fact that it's like the third or fourth time they've asked the people, Republicans in South Carolina, to show up and vote. And it's just is a weird time. It's in the middle of August. And it is a which side is going to get their vote out is going to determine the outcome of this election. I gave you my reason why I'm supporting Darlene. I really also, there's a great admiration factor. I was close to Lindsey. I think you've kind of figured that out when I gave the eulogy at the National Cathedral. And we talked almost every day. We talked a lot about, you know, national security and politics. I mean, we had a passion, we shared passion. We also talked about our lives. I actually said in the eulogy that, you know, we have one thing in common. We both grew up in a bar. I mean, she grew up in such poverty, lost both her parents, was 13 years old. Lindsey, you know, then had to step up. And as she describes Lindsey, he became a brother, not only a brother, but a mother and a father. And Lindsey then, you know, got out of school, went to help raise his sister. It's an unbelievable story. And he found his passion in life, and his passion was politics. And she, what amazes me about Darlene is, you know, she lost a brother. It was very sudden. Nobody saw this coming. Nobody. And it's just sad. He was too young. He was, I think, 72. His dad had died of pretty much the same thing at 71, a heart issue. And so then literally, you know, she's getting a call almost immediately from the president of our country asking her to serve the people of South Carolina. And then she's getting a call from Governor McMaster asking her to serve the state that her brother and she love so much. And she didn't have time to mourn. She had to be sworn in before they even had a memorial or even buried her brother. She had to make up that decision. And how tough would that be? Just put yourself in her shoes for a minute. And I just admired the fact that she was willing to, at the worst moment of her life, one of the worst moments of her life, not even mourning her brother, not even burying her brother, and then taking the call from her president and a governor and saying, yes, I will step up and finish the job of my brother. And then was asked if she would you know, continue finishing his work. Now, she's been very clear that she's, you know, and this was a complaint that I had with Lindsay. I said all the time, you talk too much about, way too much about foreign policy. You need to focus on bread and butter issues. That's why Tim Scott always outpolls you by 20%. Anyway, Matt Towery, you've been polling your entire adult life. I mean, and I've never seen that I can remember or recall 1/10 of a point separating, you know, two candidates in a runoff in the middle of August. Not exactly a time where I believe that everybody in South Carolina is paying attention. And so this is going to be a base turnout election for both sides. And I'm giving you the reasons why I'm supporting Darlene. I'd love to get your take on all of it. But 1/10 of a point, I can't recall a poll going into election day like that. But I'm sure you've seen it many times.
2: I have. And, you know, I talked to Robert, as you know, a lot throughout this entire. He's been tracking this race for, I think, several weeks. He says this, you know, if seniors turn out in large numbers, then she will win because she's doing very well among seniors. She was having trouble in the upper part of the state. And that's not, you know, that's just not a natural area for her. And, but she was making progress, and the president coming, the last few days that turned the vote around. It started moving in her direction, and it really turned this thing into a very close race. I mean, I'm not saying she's not going to win. I think she could easily win. But as you said, it depends on turnout. People who want to keep Lindsey Graham's legacy going, and who realize that, you know, she's making a big sacrifice, they need to get out and vote for her, because I don't think it's guaranteed. And I don't know Ralph Norman. I think I referred to him on Laura's show the other night as Ralph Norton for a minute, because I think I got it confused with the Honeymooners back years ago. I corrected myself very quickly, but I'm sure he's a great guy. I did not know Darlene either. I knew Lindsay like you did. And Lindsay, you know, the thing is, Sean, Lindsay was his own campaign manager. I know he thinks he had consultants and whatever, but you and I both know Lindsey Graham could run a campaign better than anybody on earth. He could diagnose what was needed. He could figure out what to run. I mean, he was just a genius and a joy.
1: No, yeah, I had to yell at him to go against his worst instincts, because, you know, I wanted him always to focus more on the things that Tim Scott focuses on, which are the issues that the people of South Carolina are talking about.
2: Right. And he knew that, but he just kept talking about it anyway. You knew that. And that was Lindsay.
1: Well, listen, in fairness to him, he put his money where his mouth is. This guy made more trips to Ukraine than any one senator, probably all of them combined. This guy went to the Middle East more often than any one person I know, and not he went to Israel and every other country in between in the region. This guy was constantly, you know, his dream was for peace between Russia and Ukraine. His dream was for a lasting peace in the Middle East. Everyone thinks he was a big warmonger. That was a misnomer. That was not true. He did understand that evil exists, and you can't negotiate with people that believe in convert or die. And I don't really have any desire or appetite to debate people that don't get that fundamental truth. It's a waste of my time.
2: And you know, Sean, if you have an expertise like that, and there are certain senators who develop it, you know, I worked in the Senate at one time, you get certain senators who just have an area that they just naturally get to, and that's sort of what they know better than anyone else. And Lindsay was that with foreign policy and defense. And it's been a huge gap missing in the Senate right now. And certainly in South Carolina, you know,
1: by the way, nobody could ever replace him. I had Tim Scott on, last night, and I said, are you going to start cursing on my show the way Lindsay did? And of course he's not going to do that. Tim is a very devout guy, and he started laughing, but you know, you never know with Lindsay, you know, when he'd say Bull Adam Schiff, and he'd say it, you know, is he going to say it was a question every time? And if he said it once, how many more times would he say it in a single episode?
2: Well, it was even more fun to talk to him in private.
1: I'm keeping those stories private. Yes,
2: I understand. I just have very fond memories of Lindsay. I'm so sad in this situation. But back to this election, it is going to be a last minute thing. Now, you know, because when you have low turnout like this, I want to protect Robert a little bit. Anything can happen. So, you know, he could be off by 3 or 4 points. I think Robert would easily tell you that could happen, particularly.
1: Well, there's always a margin of error, 3 or 4 points, and he's got this as 1/10 of a point.
2: Yeah, yeah. And so it's still, you know, it's within the margin of error either way. What it's not going to be is somebody winning by 65%. And, you know, it's funny because, you know, when I started doing this, Sean, we never had these betting markets, and I still don't quite understand them. But when I look at these markets like Poly Market and some of these, Kalshi and the others.
1: Kalshi and the rest of them, yeah, I know. It's like a whole new world out there. You can bet on anything. There are even things you can bet on about me, I found out. I'm like, what? Somebody, you know, called me. I'm like, well, what are they? And they read it to me. I'm like, really? It shocked me.
2: I get it. Can I get in on that action? Because I know you pretty well, and I might be able to make some money off of that.
1: That's called insider betting. You're going to go to jail for that.
2: Oh, that's right. Anyway, don't worry. I don't get near those sites. But what I was going to say is those sites are both showing her winning overwhelmingly. You know, now she has dropped a little bit, I think, since Robert's poll came out. There has not been a lot of public polling in South Carolina this time. And so we've got one poll to go by and a bunch of betting odds that are going in a certain direction. So nobody really knows what's going to happen. But I think Robert's right on one thing, and that is there's a certain section of the state where she wasn't doing as well, in a certain area of the state where she was doing very well. Myrtle Beach, obviously, is going to be good for her. That's where the president went in to speak. But that only makes up about 15 to 20% of the overall vote. So a lot of that vote comes out of Greenville, Spartanburg, and areas like that. So really, they had to concentrate her campaign in getting her message out to the people up there. And I think they did a pretty sizable job over the weekend. So we'll wait and see. I think it's going to be close, but, you know, there's a good chance she could still win.
1: It's just it's one of those moments where, you know, I've done this for too long. The middle of August, runoff election, the people of South Carolina have been to the polls a lot, and it just makes it hard. It just does. But, you know, I think I explained in great detail. The one thing I wouldn't want for South Carolina, especially coming off of Lindsey Graham, who was such a staunch Trump supporter. I mean, he really was Trump's best friend in the Senate. And knowing that Darlene will fill that void ably and with that consistency. And then, you know, knowing that her opponent, you know, supported Nikki Haley over Trump, that's what tips the balance for me. And also, you know, what she did and the worst moment of her life when asked by her president and governor, that kind of inspires me. Nothing against anyone else in this race, but I'm just saying I'm giving positive reasons why I would vote for Darlene. And by the way, people have, you know, about 2 hours and 40 minutes to go out and vote. The polls close at 7 Eastern.
2: So let me just add this, Sean. One of the things we have found, that there are two camps out there among the Republican Party. There's a very small minority who say, oh, well, Trump hasn't delivered on all his promises. Well, I mean, I think he's delivered on most of them. And quite frankly, the war is something that he felt was exigent. It had to be done. He didn't have a choice, and they need to come to understand that. The vast majority of people who supported him are completely behind the president, and they're very frustrated with the U.S. Senate. Now, they don't understand the intricacies of it necessarily, and that there are things that at play that no one can control, and the votes are not there for some of the things they'd like to see happen. But they certainly can't afford to have someone in there who's going to immediately become a maverick and go the opposite direction and try to teach Donald Trump a lesson. Donald Trump doesn't need any lessons taught. He needs senators to vote with him, because with the Senate right now, because they haven't passed the SAFE Act and some of the other acts that they could have passed or other legislation, the Republicans look at it as being a weak Senate, and they impute it to their own party, and they say, gee, we're just not getting anything done. Well, if anything's going to help President Trump, it's going to be somebody like Darlene who's in there to vote for him, with him. And not, he doesn't have to put up with all the nonsense he's had to put up in the last year, because it has been very frustrating for his supporters to sit by and watch the U.S. Senate the way it's operated.
1: No doubt. By the way, Matt is the author of an upcoming book. It's not available yet. He hasn't shared an early copy with me, which has really pissed me off. It's called The Honoring of Ignorance. The title has really captured the imagination. I'm very curious what this is about. He won't even give me a hint. When am I going to get my copy?
2: Oh, it's coming any day now, Sean. Any day.
1: Any day. Okay. It's in the mail. I got it. Matt Towery, Insider Advantage. Appreciate you as always. And good luck to South Carolina. We'll definitely know the results, I think, by the time we get on the air at 9 Eastern tonight. And best of luck to Darlene. She's such a lovely person. And it's sad what happened to Lindsay.
0: Entertaining Americans coast to coast. Sean Hannity is on right now.
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0: Listen, Mark, now this is the 25th anniversary year of 9/11/01. 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And at the heart of this is what they're calling their Steel Across America nationwide campaign that will transport a 24-foot steel beam recovered from the World Trade Center, and they're bringing it to communities all across the country. And they're doing it from May through September. It is a powerful symbol of reverence, resilience. They're visiting landmark locations and sporting events and town squares. They're trying to create moments of connection for those that lived through 9/11, like me, and educational opportunities for those too young to remember. And there's a whole generation that doesn't know much about 9/11. Now, this journey represents a lot more than remembrance. It is a bridge between generations and a reminder that the spirit of service that is embodied by the FDNY and all first responders, and Frank Siller, my friend, his brother, his firefighter brother, Steven Siller, his youngest brother, like so many others, were killed that day. And he has taken up this cause to do good and never forget. 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

0: death for country music legend Dolly Parton. Her publicist announcing tonight that she died at a Nashville hospital today after a brief battle with cancer. Dolly Parton was 80 years old. President Trump has ordered American flags to be flown at half staff for a week. South Carolina Senator Darlene Graham has won the Republican nomination runoff against Congressman Ralph Norman.
1: Our victory would not have been possible without you, and we are truly grateful. South Carolina is truly Trump country.
0: Now take on Democrat Annie Andrews in November. Graham was appointed senator following the death of her brother Lindsey Graham last month. 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

0: Alec Baldwin's favorite radio talk show host is on the air right now. Right, Mr. Baldwin? Here's Sean Hannity.
1: All right, 25 till the top of the hour. It's 800-941-SEAN. If you want to be a part of the program, I love the new music, Linda, by the way, just for the record.
2: Awesome.
1: I like Charles Barkley. I don't think Charles Barkley is Republican, Democrat. I mean, but it was an interesting exchange. He was on fake news CNN. And, you know, he was talking about the discussion about transgender and the WNBA. And he said, you know, that they should come on and say no transgender people are going to play in the WNBA. And if you don't like it, kick rocks.
3: I always support the gay community. I always support the transgender community. I got none but love and respect for gay people and transgender people. But under no circumstances do I think men should play against women. Zero. I'm disappointed in Adam Silver and Kathy, the commissioner. First of all, you can't let stupid stuff go out to the internet, which is one of the worst things that ever happened to the world. They should have come out 2 weeks ago before all this, like, because people are looking for attention now. Just say,
4: including this guy.
3: But he has a point, though, because Kathy and Adam haven't said, hey, it's in the title, WNBA. We're not going to have transgender people in the WNBA, and we're not going to discuss it again. That's what Adam and Kathy should have done 2 or 3 weeks ago before they turn it over to the internet and every fool, idiot, and jackass to have an opinion on. Adam should come out, and Kathy. I like both of them a lot. Women can all, there's no transgender people going to play in the WNBA. If you don't like it, kick rocks. We're not going to discuss it anymore.
1: Now, I thought it was just a common sense response. Then he was critical of basically CNN in general, but he was really being critical, I think, of all of cable because people have points of view. And he's like, you know, if you're watching, if you're listening to this show, you know, I am a conservative. I'm a principal conservative. I've been a consistent conservative my entire life, from being a Reagan conservative to the MAGA movement, which, again, is conservative as we've had in our lifetime through Newt Gingrich. You know, we've had three waves of conservatism. So there's no apologies from Sean Hannity for being a passionate conservative. Like, we have this election going on in South Carolina today. By the way, if you haven't gotten to the polls, probably now would be a good time to go. And I'll tell you why I'm supporting Darlene Graham. As I mentioned earlier, I'm supporting Darlene because Darlene, I got to know, is a conservative that supported Donald Trump like her brother supported Donald Trump. Now, I have nothing against her opponent at all, except, you know, when it came time to supporting Donald Trump, he picked Nikki Haley. And, you know, that's fine. Everyone's entitled to their opinion. Doesn't mean we won't agree on some issues. But that tells me he's probably not going to be a reliable person in the Senate. Anyway, here's him explaining why he hates fake news CNN on CNN.
3: One of the reasons I hate CNN now, and I work for CNN.
4: as do I.
3: Yeah, but I try to support, be a good man. But I'm sitting there watching the night shows. I'm like, they have two Republicans on, two Democrats. They scream at each other for an hour. And I'm like, that's just an hour of my life I can't get back. Because the Republicans going to say everything the Democrats do is wrong. The Democrats can say everything the Republicans going to do is wrong. And I'm like, and what's bad about it, they're like all successful people. Like, I want to help poor people because I tell people, this thing ain't got nothing to do. See, they make you pick a team based on race.
4: Yep. Education.
3: Yep. Like, man, this is just rich people against poor people. And the rich people, they're smarter. They're like, let's just make the poor people fight with each other. And if the poor people would have been like, you know, we're actually in the same boat. We want economic opportunity. We live in crap neighborhoods. Our kids go to crap schools. We can't afford to go to the big schools. But they're like, no, let's make them fight with each other.
1: I think the funniest part, Linda, of that whole exchange is, who is it, Michael Smirkanish? Michael Smirkanish says, I hate CNN. I'm like, oh, man, that was pretty funny. All right, let's get to our busy phones. 800-941-SEAN. If you want to be a part of the program, Tim is in Toronto, in Canada. Tim, how are you? Glad you called, sir, and thanks for listening in Canada.
5: Sean, I'm so happy to talk to you. Me and my mother, we've been listening to you like I don't know how many years. It's been so amazing. She's with Jesus now, and my twin brother's gone. But you know what? I still love your show so much. I'm a political junkie. I wouldn't know what I know about Trump if it wasn't for you, Sean. And the fact that you mentioned how he's tirelessly, you know, patriotically doing all of the good he's doing day in, day out. I just love your show. You know, Mark Petroni and the American Center of Law and Justice, all you guys are in the crosshairs because you're standing up for what's right. You know, when Biden said the Transgender Visibility Day is the same day as Resurrection Sunday, we're living in dark times, really, really dark times. You know that, Sean. And the fact that you stand up against this evil every single day, I just want to say God bless you, and I appreciate everything you do, bro. That, like, you know, when, to sum it up, I'm Canadian, but when I saw the Lee Greenwood proud to be American and Trump won after all that and Charlie Kirk and everything, I shed tears of joy, because God

0: man. Everything's on the line here. I don't want us to become Canada. No offense to Canada. But Tim, thank you for your kind words. By the way, I forgot to remind everybody, look, health, wellness, fitness, nutrition, longevity, it's real. But if you look objectively, aren't we kind of all a little bit guessing, you know, what's the right food to eat, what supplements we should take, what vitamins we may need to take? And every single person's body is different. Like Linda, you know, thought it was okay to drink these, you know, projectile vomit, disgusting puke green shakes with kale. And I tell her, rots in your stomach, eat some red meat. 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You get $50 off. Do you want to say it again just for kicks and giggles? Make me feel good. You can say Sean it one more time. Right.
1: Sean was right.
0: Can you please record that, Ethan? Can you do it one more time? Hang on.
1: Sean was right.
0: Thank you. We're going to use that we're going to drop that in regularly.
1: I'm here to make you happy, boss.
0: Ransom is in Ohio. What's up, Ransom? How are you?
2: Hey, Sean. Good talking to you. I wanted to make a comment.
0: By the way, can I tell you something, Ransom? I'm worried about your state. And I am being dead serious here. I am worried about your state.
2: Okay.
0: I am worried about, you know, the possibility that you guys can elect Sherrod Brown again. And, you know, I don't like the polling numbers that I'm currently seeing. And I don't understand it. And I hope the people of Ohio understand that Sherrod Brown is going to be a reliable vote for the DSA, Democratic Socialist, even though he will try to hide it every day. I'm warning everyone in the Buckeye State. That is what's happening right before your eyes.
2: Yeah, I agree. And I'm going to be voting in October. So I'm going to make sure I'm getting my vote in before the crowd does in November. But I wanted to talk to you about your podcast, Hangout with
0: Kennedy. I hope you like it. It's very different than what we do on TV and radio. And it's by design, by the way.
2: Yeah, well, I think you'll like this. You dropped it last week. That's Thursday night. I watched your show. I listen to you every day on radio, and then I watch you at night. And then you dropped the thing about the near-death experiences with Colton and
0: Randy Kaye. Yeah, all of them. I mean, we had a nice panel. I was fascinated by it. And by the way, my answer is I believe it.
2: Yeah.
0: I believe their stories to be true.
2: Yeah, I wanted you to know that I stayed up till 2:30 in the morning. I could not get away from that podcast. It was so good. I follow Randy Kaye. I've been educated about heaven now because of him. Colton, I know about Colton. I've read his story, saw the movie. And then John Burke actually did a 2 Sunday services at my church with my senior pastor talking about heaven and hell. And so I'm familiar with all three of them, but the way that you were asking the questions and, you know, and what I wanted to share with you, I've been wanting to do this for a while. I wanted to encourage you about your faith, because when you come on and say, you're not ashamed of your faith in Jesus Christ, you're representing a lot of us that do not have the microphone that you have. And I just want to...
0: I have no problem, because I want to tell you a little secret, okay? Yeah. And I believe this with all my heart. But for the grace of God, the Father, Jesus, our Savior, and His only Son that, you know, sacrificed, died, was buried, rose from the dead, which I believe all of, I would not have the life I have. I think it's an undeserved life. I am very grateful, and I want to work hard and do everything that I can

0: use it, you know, for the good. That's my answer. But thank you for, you know, it's not hard for me to be honest. And that's my true, authentic self, and I'm not going to change.
1: Yeah, well, I appreciate what you're doing, what you're continuing to do. I, like you, believe that every person has been given an assignment from God. You talk about it every day, about having gifts, talents, passions, desires, according to Jeremiah 1:5, and I'm actually writing some things about that. And so I'm in total agreement with what you're doing, and just keep on pressing on, my brother, and I appreciate you so much.
0: It's very easy for me to be honest, and it's very easy for me to, you know, I think give God praise and glory in all things, and I wouldn't have the life I have except for his blessing. And, you know, I think the best moments in your life sometimes can be when you're humbled. And I remember, you know, in a sense, in my heart, crying out to God, just asking for a life, because I was living paycheck to paycheck and struggling, and, you know, I'd fallen off a roof three stories, but I had to work to pay the rent, and, you know, and I'll be honest, my cup overfloweth at this point, and I'm very grateful, and I don't give myself any of the credit. It's all, you know, I believe in a God, the Father. He created all of us, every man, woman, and child. But I appreciate it, my friend. God bless you. 800-941-SHAWN is our number if you want to be a part of the program. All right, quick break. Right back to our busy phones. Only 70 days till the most important midterm election in our lifetime. 800-941-SHAWN is our number. 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

0: All right, back to our busy phones. Toll-free is 800-941-SHAWN if you'd like to join us. Let's say hi to Lisa in Michigan. Hey, Lisa, how are you? I guess you're voting for Abdul El-Sayed.
1: Oh, not quite. Thank you, though.
0: Well, we need to win Michigan, Iowa. We need to win Alaska. We need to win Texas. We need to win all these important states that are in play. Hopefully New Hampshire. I want the people in Georgia to go out and fight. I want the people in North Carolina to fight. I mean, we have a lot of work to do in 70 days. But anyway, what's on your mind?
1: Yeah, so I'm just calling. So I was at the Fever Sky game on Sunday in Chicago with my son. And before the game, we were right behind the announcers watching the team dynamics up close and personal. We were there wearing Sophie shirts. There was people there wearing trans shirts. Nobody bothered us. We didn't bother them. Got to watch Sophie during warmups pump everybody up, smile on her face the entire time, a true team leader. Also got to firsthand witness Natasha Cloud become unhinged, angry, and just had to be held back by her teammates, you know, so she didn't go into the stands and attack Enos Kanter. Also got to witness Dijon Carrington get into Caitlin Clark's face, screaming at her, and the Fever coach just stood there like, yeah, keep going, girl. You know, Caitlin deserves it. It's kind of...
0: I'm not a fan of the coach. I thought, you know, the coach was, you know, said I thought it was the appropriate call, but then later claimed she didn't see the foul. I mean, she should have stood behind her player, Sophie. Sophie has emerged to me as a star in life, never mind the WNBA. She's a great player. And I think her courageous stand for young women in sports and the way she delivered her message is inspiring. And I give her a lot of credit because it's not easy to do. It's not easy to step into the public arena and take a political position. And look at the way the WNBA has responded. It's pathetic. Lisa, I have to run. We need you in Michigan and all your friends and your family and your coworkers, everybody. Listen, everybody in this day and age, it's just a dangerous world. It's a reality that we have to face. And everyone needs a home security system. 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And the power of hearing maybe a loved one's voice again, or knowing that your great, great, great, great grandkids will know what you look and sound like. Linda, you've experienced this as well. 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
6: Darlene Graham advances. I'm Ted Lindner, Fox News. Multiple states holding runoff elections Tuesday night. In South Carolina, Senator Darlene Graham has won the Republican nomination runoff against Congressman Ralph Norman.
7: Our victory would not have been possible without you, and we are truly grateful. South Carolina is truly Trump country.
6: She will now take on Democrat Annie Andrews in November. Graham taking over the Senate seat for her late brother, Lindsey Graham, who died back in July. Tributes pouring in on Tuesday with news that country legend Dolly Parton had died. Passing away after a brief battle with cancer. Fox's Mike Emanuel with more.
8: Dolly Parton had more than 60 albums and at least 24 number one hits. She was known for her bold fashion and remarkable personality. Dolly was one of 12 children who grew up in a one-room cabin in the Smoky Mountains. She started writing songs as a child and performed at the Grand Ole Opry by age 13. After high school, she packed her bags for Nashville and launched a legendary career. President Trump praised Parton as one of the greatest country singers and far beyond, calling this a true loss for millions of people. The president ordered the American flag to be lowered for 1 week in her honor. It was known she had been dealing with some health issues, but Dolly told People magazine there were still so many things she wanted to achieve.
6: Dolly Parton was 80 years old, and a man accused of terrorizing at least a half dozen people while wearing a Chucky-style mask near Philadelphia City Hall earlier this month has been arrested in Vegas. U.S. Marshals Service's 22-year-old Zymir Hughes was arrested around 8 p.m. in Vegas Tuesday night, being held in the Clark County Detention Center awaiting extradition back to Philadelphia. 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
12: Near the end of the Revolutionary War, George Washington received a letter from one of his own officers. Colonel Louis Nicola suggested that America might be better served by a monarchy, with Washington himself as king. Washington firmly rejected the idea. He had spent years leading Americans in a fight for independence from a monarchy. He would not see that victory end with America creating a king of its own. He understood that the cause of the revolution was greater than any one man. His example reminds us that power can be offered, earned, or taken. But character determines whether we use it for ourselves or remain faithful to something greater.
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7: All right, news roundup, information overload hour. Our toll-free number and your calls are coming up, 800-941-SEAN, if you want to be a part of the program. So I started reading about this case, and there's a group in Massachusetts, and they put it up on their website, how this past May, this group filed a Title IX complaint on behalf of Louis and Carrie Rivera. And now they're the parents of a 9-year-old little girl in third grade at what's called Rochester Memorial School. Their complaint alleges this girl was using the bathroom when a male student who identified as transgender entered the bathroom, saw there was someone in her stall, and opened the stall door while she was on the toilet. The girl was shocked, obviously traumatized. The kid's 9 years old, a violation, obviously, of her privacy. This poor girl now, according to this article, and we'll hear from the parents in a second here, refuses, you know, and is scared to death to actually use the bathroom at school. Even though the Riveras, the parents, had previously complained about this male student using the girl's bathroom, the school refused to take any steps to stop the incident from happening and told the parents that just following state law. Then the school conducted, quote, their investigation into the complaint, and they issued a final decision. And anyway, you know, because they have to protect student privacy, they think that they have a right to make the public aware of what were their key findings. I know what they are, but I'm going to let them tell the story themselves. Anyway, joining us now is Sam Whiting. He's the legal counsel for the Massachusetts Liberty Legal Center and Louis Rivera, a Rochester, Massachusetts father fighting for his 9-year-old daughter, whose story we just told you about. Louis, thank you for being with us. Sorry your 9-year-old little girl had to go through that. It is not a topic when I started my radio career I ever thought I'd be dealing with, but now we're dealing with this crap every day.
8: Thank you, Sean. Thank you for having me on.
7: All right, tell us the whole story and then tell us what the decision was.
8: All right, so May 1st, my daughter comes home from school in the afternoon like she normally does, and she gets off the bus, and she comes in, and you can tell her eyes, she was distraught, her eyes were red. She's been crying all day long, and I asked her what happened, and she told me she was using the bathroom at the school, and this boy that identifies as a girl came into the restroom. He proceeded to look under the stall.
7: And this is somebody you knew about, complained about prior to this incident, correct?
8: Yes. We called prior a year before that when the teachers tried to usher this boy with the girls on a field trip into a restroom, and my daughter came running out. She told us when she got home, we addressed it with the school. The principal said that no boys are allowed in the girls' bathrooms, and she would investigate. A couple of months later, my daughter came home and said, this individual's running in and out of the girls' bathroom once again. So he proceeded to look under the stall and was asking who was in there, and he started peering through the cracks on her. She yelled at him to get away, and when she tried to get up to pull her pants up, he decided it was okay to push the door open and expose her half-naked body, basically. And she was traumatized and went back to her classroom. She was crying, and she was like that all day long until she got home, and she told me this.
7: Wow. And moving forward, she's now afraid to go into the bathroom at her school.
8: At her school and in public. She's been traumatized with this. My wife has to escort her or I have to find a family restroom when we're in public. She doesn't feel secure or safe in the restrooms right now, and she's going through some major therapy and stuff behind it right now.
7: All right, so in this document, we're going to talk to Sam in a minute because it's his legal group that is representing you. The school did investigate. The school came to a conclusion. They don't want you to make this public, what you're about to tell us?
8: Yes. They just dismissed it like nothing really happened. They said that, yes, he did go in there, but there was no Title IX violation.
7: Wow. Sam, let's talk about this from your point of view, your involvement in this, and what remedy might Lewis and his wife have to protect their daughter moving forward. I mean, I don't think any 9-year-old girl should have to go through this.
9: No, absolutely not. And unfortunately, schools across Massachusetts have policies like this where they say that to comply with state law, they have to allow boys into the girls' bathroom if they identify as girls. And
7: okay, but by the way, even if it was a girl that was looking underneath and opening the door of a stall to a bathroom, invading somebody's privacy, going to the bathroom, even that should never be allowed. I mean, can we just start with the basics here? Then you add the fact that he's a biological man, and, you know, I don't think the word peeping Tom, but, you know, obviously has some severe problems if he's going to, you know, treat somebody like this. And the school just absolutely condones it. They have no alarm bells are ringing in their head. Nothing.
9: Right. I mean, if this was another girl, or if it was a boy who didn't identify this way, you know, I think the situation would have been dealt with much differently. And listen, I mean, this child, it's a 9-year-old boy who's also in third grade, and we don't know what was going through his mind. And he's really not the focus of our complaint here. The focus is this school has put in place these policies that allow boys into the girls' bathroom, no questions asked. And that clearly has disastrous consequences for the privacy and dignity of girls. And so what we did is we kind of took two steps. One was to file a Title IX complaint with the school to have them investigate this matter. And that's what they did. And of course, they ended up finding, no, there was no Title IX violation. Everything was fine, which is ridiculous. But, you know, we kind of anticipated that was the direction that they would go. But we also filed a complaint with the Federal Department of Education and their Office of Civil Rights. And so what we're pushing for now is for, you know, the federal administration to pay attention to what's happening in Massachusetts and hopefully add this to their list of investigations and enforcement actions as they seek to get schools across the country to uphold Title IX.
7: You know, a lot of parents, Lewis, they don't have the money. I mean, we pay all this money in taxes. We send our kids to government schools. It's another example, though, all those people that believe in this Green New Deal, cradle to grave, womb to the tomb, and everything's going to be free, and the government's going to provide daycare and even babysitting services on date night, and, you know, free buses and guaranteed, you know, government jobs and guaranteed government salaries and guaranteed government healthy food and Medicare for all, or guaranteed health care, guaranteed retirement, guaranteed. Nobody's ever given a price tag to all of that. And meanwhile, the government fails. We spend more per capita on education than any country in the industrialized world, with the worst result. Our government schools have failed spectacularly. Now we're at a point when we're not even protecting the kids. And I'm sure after you pay your state taxes in Massachusetts, which are pretty high, and you pay your federal taxes and you pay your FICA taxes and maybe put a little bit of money away for retirement and probably, I don't know what you do for a living. I'm assuming that sending your daughter to either a Christian school or a Catholic school or a public school where this wouldn't occur, I'm guessing it's not an option for you, which, by the way, is the case for many parents, if not most parents in the country. Am I wrong?
8: No, not at all. It's a financial burden to be able to pull your children out and stick them in private school or even homeschool, right? If you have a parent that's working, you know, 6 a.m. to 6 p.m. to make ends meet, well, with all the taxes that we pay here in the community, You know, we expect our school systems in this country to be A1 in the world. And they missed the target. They missed their point. And we need to get a federal investigation down into these little rural areas and down into these small towns and have them comply and start changing the policies by per federal law. And they're hiding. They're holding. They're grasping for straws. But we need to pull those straws for them and show them that the parents, and we're not going to take it. We're not going to take it. We can't have this happening to our children. You know, we depend.
7: Is it a fair statement to say you and your wife don't have another option? That this is it, the government school, that you just can't afford a private school and you don't have the ability because you're out working every day. You don't have the ability to homeschool your daughter. Is that a fair statement?
8: It's a fair statement. It's a fair statement. And for many families in the Commonwealth of Massachusetts, this state has some of the highest taxes. And it's very difficult for people to accommodate their children in that way. You know, we trust these people. We send them to school for six hours a day to take care of them like they were their own. And they neglect that. They're too busy trying to push these ideologies and stuff on the children. And it's not fair. It's not fair.
7: Well, what about President Trump, who declared it's the official policy of the U.S. government that there are only two sexes, male and female? I'm asking Sam, your attorney, this. You know, what about the president banning federal funding, sponsorship, promotion of chemical or surgical mutilation of minors, or, you know, ending DEI programs in the military and elsewhere, or, you know, ending the, quote, un-American indoctrination of school children by terminating federal support for gender ideology and equity curricula? The president has done all of that. And the president ending unfair, demeaning practices, forcing women to compete against biological men. I mean, does any of this come into play legally, considering the president has done that since he got back in office?
9: Yeah, I think those were all great steps in the right direction. I think the problem is when you get down to kind of the nitty-gritty details, we need enforcement action against these schools, because a lot of these schools in these blue states like Massachusetts, they just ignore executive orders. They ignore what the president's saying until they're forced by a court or by an executive agency through enforcement action to actually scrap these policies and to protect the privacy and dignity of their female students. So that's really what we're looking for here, is for the Department of Education, the Department of Justice to come in and tell.
7: I don't mean to interrupt you only because of the constraints of time. I mean, are you getting any positive feedback that they're taking your case seriously and they're paying attention to this?
9: We know that they have opened a case file for our case. We're working on, you know, getting attention on our case. That's why it's great to come on shows like this and have your listeners here and, you know, petition for cases like this to be heard. We know that they have a lot on their plate right now because there's so many places across the country that are experiencing these same issues. But we're very hopeful that the department will take a close look and open an investigation into our case.
7: All right, quick break. Right back. We'll continue more with Sam Whiting. He's legal counsel for Massachusetts, the Liberty Legal Center. Louis Rivera, a father, his 9-year-old daughter, I mean, unbelievable story about she's in the girl's bathroom and a biological man is opening the door and looking at her going to the bathroom and the school doesn't care. More on the other side, your calls, reaction to it, much more. 800-941-SHAWN.
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0: Final Moments with Sam Whiting and Luis Rivera. Sadly, Luis's daughter, who's 9 years old, goes to the bathroom. They had already complained about a biological male in the in women's bathrooms. And it's really remarkable that nobody seems to care. And the school is not doing a thing to protect them. Although Donald Trump did put in place very specific statutes, as we've been talking about, against such a thing. So I think that they might get some help from the DOJ, and I'm hoping, and I'll explain that in a minute. Well, let me ask you this. Harmeet Dhillon and Leo Terrell are friends of mine. Have you contacted either one of them? I mean, you know, heading up the Civil Rights Division of the DOJ. Have you talked to them?
1: We have not had any direct contact with them, but we have had contact with individuals inside the Department of Education.
0: I'll tell you what I'm going to do for both of you. Linda, I want you to help me pull this off, if you don't mind. Sam and Lewis, stay on the line, and I am going to contact Leo 2.0 Terrell, who's a very dear friend. Harmeet Dhillon is serious about her job, and we will make them both keenly aware of who you are, what this case is about, and see if we can't spur some type of involvement to protect, you know, in your case, Lewis, your little 9-year-old daughter. This is completely unacceptable. It's just wrong on so many different levels. And again, it's like a topic I never thought when I started in radio that I'd ever be talking about. It's insane. So if you guys stay on the line, we'll get that information to you and we'll make the introduction. Okay. I hope that helps.
2: Thank you, Sean. Appreciate your time.
1: Much.
0: You bet. My pleasure. It's not something I should ever have to do, to be honest, but I mean, it's sad. 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

0: Tom Ted Lindner, South Carolina. Senator Darlene Graham has won the Republican nomination runoff against Congressman Ralph Norman. She'll now take on Democrat Annie Andrews in November.
1: Thank you, Lindsay, for your service to South Carolina and to this country. It's just not the same without you here.
0: Graham took over the senator's seat for her late brother, Lindsay, after he passed away in July. The death of country music superstar Dolly Parton confirmed to have resulted after a brief battle with cancer.
2: Born on January 19th, 1946 in Pittman Center, Tennessee, Parton was the fourth of 12 kids. She grew up in a one-room cabin out in the Smoky Mountains, and she made her first appearance on the Grand Ole Opry at only 13 years old.
0: Fox's Alexis McAdams. Dolly Parton was 80 years old. 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

0: afternoon. When you get off work, be sure to check in first for everything you missed during the day. 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
1: I 25 to the top of the hour. Yes, Scott Shannon, thank you. News information you'll never get from the corrupt, abusively biased legacy media mob. They just won't give it to you. They're not going to tell the truth about all that Trump has done since he got back in office. They're not going to tell you the truth about these radicals that now run the Democratic Party. It's pathetic. We have the worst information crisis I think we've ever had. Listen, anti-Semitism, it's sad what's happening. You see it rising worldwide. You see it on college campuses, even in the halls of Congress. You hear it on the airwaves. You know, everybody has their own talk show these days. You got to be discerning. And it's just pathetic because, you know, if you look at October 7th and you extrapolate out and compare our population to Israel's, they have less than 9 million people. That would be like 40,000 dead Americans in a day. And then people get mad because Israel fights back. What would you do if America lost 40,000 people in a day? Never mind the rape, the kidnapping, the torture, the beheadings that also took place. I mean, unbelievable. Sadly, in this country, synagogues, schools, community centers, they have to strengthen their security because the threat is real. The hatred is real. But the people of Israel, they're fighting for their survival. And so many people have been hit either by Iran or their proxies with these cluster bombs and ballistic missiles. They target densely populated areas. So many thousands of people lost homes. They need bare basic assistance, some humanitarian assistance, food, water, shelter, clothing, medications, you name it. The elderly, they can't get out. They've created mobile medical clinics to help them. And they're on the ground doing the hard work, but they can't do it without our support and our help. 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Please go to their website. It's one word, prayifcj.org. 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I'm not sure if you saw this last night, if you were watching my TV show, Linda, but Brianna Lyman asking people about the Lindsey Clancy trial. Did you happen to see this? Now, this is the mother.
2: Crazy.
1: That admitted to strangling one after another three little children. This is the case. Now, I get it that there are mitigating circumstances. I believe postpartum depression, for example, is real. Postpartum depression psychosis, I believe, is also real. Apparently, one doctor was prescribing one, you know, medication, and these medications can often be very, very strong. I get that part, that there were 13 of them that they found in her body. She has her husband leave the house, and she's obviously, to me, that sounds premeditated. That's my take. And I'm not saying that this woman is not mentally ill and that she wasn't seeking help, as people have testified to in the trial. However, I don't think this woman should ever walk the streets again, ever, under any circumstances. But so many people have come out, and they never talk about the kids. They only talk about, well, the poor mother. The poor mother that strangled three kids, you know, one after another. So it really is troubling to me. Listen.
3: Lindsey Clancy is on trial right now for allegedly killing her three children. It's kind of taken social media by storm. What are your thoughts on this case?
4: Well, I see a lot of theories online. I think it touches upon things that are really important to women, postpartum depression, mental health, the healthcare system in general. So I think those are all things that people have passionate views on. So it's easy to see why they care a lot about the case.
5: I think that simultaneously has to be a recognition of the fact that the medical system did fail her and failed to recognize the symptoms that would lead to suction action. However, there still has to be accountability for taking those actions.
6: I don't think she has to be in jail, locked away. I feel like she needs to be somewhere where she can get the proper care, like mental institution, something along those lines.
7: This case is going to be a hallmark case in the way that we end up treating mental health and we end up diagnosing mental health.
8: I think overall there's a major mental health crisis in this country that we have refused to acknowledge since the 80s. And we refuse to put any money towards it.
9: I don't know. And there's too many inconsistencies that came out in the trial where I believe that she didn't do it.
1: Linda, as I listen to these responses, and this has gone viral, this whole case, and we're getting near closing arguments, and it's going to be in the hands of the jury. I don't think they're going to get what the prosecution is asking for. We'll see. However, I find that the children never getting mentioned hardly ever is very troubling to me.
2: Well, I will give you 2 points to this story. The first one is postpartum depression is very real and it's very serious and it's very sad. It's also at its most acute 6 to 8 weeks after you give birth, and then you figure out what's wrong and you try to work on it and yada, yada, yada. She strangled a child that was 5. Her youngest child is 8 months. So I'm going to push back a little bit on the postpartum claim. I'm not a doctor. I'm not claiming to be one, but I am saying that there seems to be this idea that it's okay to say we have mental health problems. And as a result, we are unable to stand trial, unable to serve time, cannot be held accountable for our actions. Well, Cora and Dawson and Callan, her 3 children, don't get a say. Her husband has already remarried. He's moved on because it's 3 years later and he's getting on with his life. And now this woman is going to sit there and say, like the last one was like, I don't even think she did it. She's already admitted to doing it. And the psychologist that took the stand today said, he goes, you know, it's weird because

0: Hinckley, who tried to assassinate Ronald Reagan, you know, was let out. He's out, you know, now and free. And I don't think that person should ever have gotten out of jail ever under any circumstances.
1: People. Every single person from your TV show.
0: Crazy.
1: Mental health. It's mental health. We need awareness on mental health. I'm like, how about we put a value on human life? We have states now, New Jersey, we have Massachusetts talking about having babies to term and then killing them. Everybody knows you're pregnant. Why not just give it up for adoption? Why do you need to kill it? There's something wrong with people. I don't know.
0: There is. I mean, I'm telling you, the whole debate has just ignored those three little children. And that's the problem. That's what bothers me. George in Florida, my free state. George, how are you? Glad you called.
2: Good, Mr. Hannity. How are you today?
0: I'm good, sir. What's going on? It's sad about Dolly Parton. I always liked Dolly Parton.
2: Yeah, we just saw that. That's kind of a shocker there. But we appreciate everything you do. We know you're on the front lines every day, and you're in the crosshairs of the left, and we appreciate everything you're doing on a daily basis. But what's on my mind is I was listening to some of your conversation yesterday about the WNBA, and I tried about 3 years ago, I think it was, to actually watch a game. I sat down and had my drink, sitting on the sofa, and they dimmed the lights and played the national anthem, and both teams got up and walked off. And I waited to the end of the anthem, turned the TV off, and, you know, have not watched a minute of it since. And I guess the thing that's confusing to me is, you know, they have, you know, what could be a generational player coming out. She was the all-time scoring leader in women's basketball, collegiate women's basketball. And, you know, they're, rather than promoting her, it seems like at every corner they're trying to tear her down. And it almost...
0: Well, the saddest part is they're doing it to their own detriment. I mean, you're talking about Caitlin Clark. And they still are so aggressive. And, you know, basically, you know, she's getting all these, you know, fouls. I mean, really, really aggressive behavior by other members of the WNBA when they should be happy because more people are coming to see the WNBA because of her and her talent. And, you know, you have people just looking to attack her and tear her down. She's been tough. She could have stood by Sophie. I wish she would have done that. But that, putting that aside, I mean, what they're missing is the big picture. Somebody's a star. Like, it's kind of an unwritten rule in football. You don't take out a star quarterback's leg. You just don't. And, you know, there's a certain, because understanding that stars bring people into arenas. And, okay, you know, you want to get aggressive, flagrant fouls, go for it. But it's going to, and you want to go woke, go for it. But in the end, it's going to turn people off. It's going to, at some point, they're going to all pay the price of lower attendance.
2: Well, and you hit the nail on, you know, that's where I'm approaching it from. You hit the nail on the head. You know, I'm in no way comparing her to the, you know, eliteness of Tiger Woods, but you look at the Tiger Woods effect on golf when he came out, you know, a lot of, you know, it was very publicized. You know, he was not well received by a lot of the players because he was getting all the attention. But, you know, during the Tiger effect, when he came in to the PGA, their total purse payout on the year was $125 million. When he left, it was over $316 million.
0: People go out to see stars. They just do. And
2: yeah,
0: star players, a rising tide lifts all boats. I mean, it's crazy. Look, I'm not going to watch any league that, you know, players are taking the stand against our anthem. If they don't want to come out for the anthem, they don't want to stand, they don't want to put their hand over their heart, I'm sorry. You just check me out. It's sort of like, you know, Colin Kaepernick taking a knee. I'm not interested. And at that point, it's such a turnoff to me that I just won't pay attention to it. I watch now only the Fever. And really, I'm watching for Caitlin's talent and Sophie's talent and the fact that Sophie's been so brave, bold, and outspoken, I find pretty amazing. George, I got to roll. I got to get to other callers, but I'm glad you're out there, my friend. God bless you. Back to our phones. Let's say

0: Hi to Stephen in Linda's home state, the Commonwealth of Pennsylvania. What's up, Stephen?
1: Thanks for taking my call, Sean. Appreciate everything you do every day, sir.
0: Thank you, my friend. You make it possible. What's on your mind today?
1: It is Cantor Freedom. Him joining the WNBA is one of the best things I have seen in a very long time.
0: It's hilarious to me. I think it's such a good play on his part. I love it.
1: Yeah. All these morons who think that men can magically become women, and they do it in, like, women's rights. All the dimwit Democrats who think that, oh, yeah, it's women's rights. And it's finally coming back to bite them in the butt, and I'm loving it.
0: I love that he was there with his T-shirt defining a woman the other night, and then he got thrown out because he was cheering for Sophie Cunningham. I mean, he shouldn't have gotten thrown out. One of the players on the other team was screaming at him and cussing him out. Why'd they throw him out? Unbelievable. But I'm with you. I totally love it. Stephen, PA, appreciate it, my friend. God bless you. And big time, AJ, Houston, Texas. What going on, baby? How are you, big time?
2: Big time, Sean Hannity. How you doing, man? Hey, happy...
0: I'm good. I miss you. I haven't heard from you in a year. What's going on?
2: Man, I've been working and dirking and perking and kirking. Come on! Every time I called, my phone would cut off. I don't understand. When I dialed your number, it cut off. I told my girl, I say, dang, Katie, I've been trying to call y'all. And I don't know what it is. It's probably the Democrats, Sean. That's what it is. They just don't want me to talk. That's all it is.
0: I'm telling you, I guess so. We only have about a minute and 20. It's all yours, though, my friend. Go for it.
2: John, that crap with the WNBA, you know what? Them people done lost their minds. You know, that's a women's game. That's a woman. And my boy, I'm glad he did do what he did. And that team, you're right. They should have got them out of there. But then the Democrats. What are they going to run on? I'm calling it again, Sean. My seconds left. We're going to have a landslide come November again. Coming to a theater with us because these idiots out here think taking the American people the wrong way. They think we dumb. We know what's going on. It's going to happen to them again, Sean. Big time.
0: Listen, I am not taking anything for granted. I am not confident in any election until the votes are in and I hear the words, Fox News can now declare Donald J. Trump has been reelected president. Fox News has now, you know, our decision desk has decided Republicans will hold the House and the Senate. I want to hear those words. Until I do, I am assuming we're down, we're behind, the polls are phony, and we've got to go all in and understand how high the stakes are here. That's just the way I'm wired, big time. I can't change. But quick last word.
2: Love you, man, and you just hang in there and keep doing the good work.
0: All right, my friend. God bless you. We love you, AJ. Big time, AJ. Houston, Texas. Oh, man. You know, Reagan once said, inflation is as violent as a mugger, as frightening as an armed robber, as deadly as a hitman. You know, I've always been a big fan of Reagan. My first vote for president was Reagan in 1980. Well, okay, what does inflation mean? What about your retirement savings? What about the quality of your life that you're planning in your retirement? Now, you can learn how you can protect your savings, hedge your money against inflation. And the best way I learned when I first was able to save money, my mid to late 20s, I could finally save some money. 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I wish I remembered. And now I am a customer of Goldco. 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

0: right, that's going to wrap things up for today. 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We've loaded it up tonight. 9 Eastern, set your DVR. Hannity on the Fox News channel. I promise news and information you will never get from the corrupt, abusively biased legacy media mob. 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
3: Field. I'm Sue Guzman, Fox News. The world remembering country music legend and global icon Dolly Parton, who died at the age of 80. Her publicist announcing Tuesday night that she died in a Nashville hospital following a brief battle with cancer. Fox's Mike Emanuel has more.
4: Dolly Parton was a beloved figure, passing away today at age 80, known for being a prolific singer, songwriter, philanthropist, and actress during a 7-decade career. Dolly Parton inspired multiple generations of artists and fans. It was known she had been dealing with some health issues, but Dolly told People magazine last Friday there were still so many things she wanted to achieve. Her nephew made the announcement this afternoon.
5: Rest in peace, Aunt Dolly, Aunt Granny, Gigi. May God bless Dolly Parton, and may God bless you all. She will always love you.
4: Dolly Parton had more than 60 albums and at least 24 number one hits. She was known for her bold fashion and remarkable personality.
3: Darlene Graham has won the Republican nomination for Senate in South Carolina's special primary election, defeating Republican Congressman Ralph Norman.
6: I want to thank President Trump for all of his support and his endorsement. Mr. President, Lindsey truly loved you and viewed you as one of his closest friends. I appreciate that bond and appreciate all that you've done for our country.
3: She will take on Democrat Annie Andrews in November. In Oklahoma, Tulsa businessman Mike Massey narrowly won the Republican nomination for Oklahoma governor, defeating State Attorney General Gentner Drummond after getting a boost from President Trump. And in Alaska, Daniel J. Sullivan has advanced to the general election for U.S. Senate. The November matchup is a ranked choice contest. So the incumbent, Republican Senator Dan Sullivan, and U.S. Representative Mary Peltola have also advanced. 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
16: and the wild world of D.C. politics to America's culture clash. 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
17: Welcome to Rock Hill, South Carolina, and the beautiful broadcast facility known as Broadcast House. We're in the studios of WRHI, our longtime home here in York County, South Carolina, home to Ralph Norman. Congressman Norman is going to join us today in person. It's a huge election. There was gigantic news coming from the polling world. I want to talk to our pal Joey Hudson, who's with me here in South Carolina, about the mysterious polls in this bizarre race between Darlene Graham Nordone and Ralph Norman. And it's bizarre on a number of levels, because never before have we seen a candidate sort of thrust upon the American people with so little information known about her, other than she was Senator Lindsey Graham's little brother. So we just got a lot to do here today. I welcome you in. We're going to get to this big race. We'll tell you about the Trafalgar poll, which shows this thing literally neck and neck. We're going to tackle all of that one by one. But first things first, did you see Abdul El Sayed last night on Fox News Channel with Jesse Waters? You know, I watched that very painful interview, and it was painful. And let me pull the curtain back a little bit on a broadcast matter. It was largely painful because of the satellite delay. When you've got a contentious interview, and this happens to me a lot of times with callers, when you've got a contentious exchange with somebody and there's a delay of some kind, when there's a delay that technically the technical gods put upon you, it's tough because you wind up talking over each other a lot as a result of that delay. And that's what happened last night with Jesse and Dr. Abdul El Sayed, the guy who wants to become Michigan's next United States Senator. But when they weren't talking over each other, Abdul El Sayed made it very clear about where he stands on a whole host of issues. And it was as radical and dramatic and scary as you could imagine. For example, let's just start with reparations, because to me, reparations is one of the most important initiatives that the loony left will try to come up with. They're going to make an effort. They're going to try to force every non-black American to write a check to every black American, all under the guise of slavery. Black people need to be compensated for slavery, for Jim Crow laws, for discrimination, for racism, you name it. We're supposed to write a check. If you're Asian, if you're Hispanic, if you're white, you're supposed to write a check under reparations to your black neighbors. And if that day ever happens, and I'm thinking here about York County, Rock Hill, South Carolina, I'm trying to take in how the citizens here would respond to that dreadful, miserable idea. And so last night, that came up a little bit with Jesse Waters, and Abdul El Sayed, who was deflecting and punting and diverting and refusing to answer many questions, he's very clear on the campaign stump how he feels about reparations. In fact, courtesy of the Gander, this was on X last night, let's pay close attention to what Abdul El Sayed believes about reparations for black Americans.
18: And we owe the reparations of recognizing that this country was built on uncompensated labor of enslaved people. I believe we owe it to engage in reparations. There are so many ways in which we need to have a conversation about reparations. We need to invest in reparations. We need reparations in this country.

0: passionate about something. Credit cards. And that's what Charlie Kirk did. He said, listen, you don't have to go in. There is another option. Maybe I don't agree with everything Charlie Kirk put out there, but Lord help, to be the kind of person that would go on stage and mock him today after he was killed in front of people that way, just in such a horrible, gruesome way.
1: Welcome in. We're kicking off Election Day 2026 in South Carolina with you, and I hope you join us. There's a lot to tackle today. Also, big, big news from Washington on Iran. They're calling it an economic D-Day. Is it going to be enough to satisfy Americans? And the ongoing debate over flock cameras and these data centers. Is that going to go away? A lot of questions. We'll see if you've got some answers. Welcome in to the Mike Gallagher Show in Rock Hill.

0: 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I'm Willie Robertson.
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1: You know, there's so much excitement going on here in South Carolina. I almost buried the lead. Huge victory for election integrity, thanks to the United States Supreme Court. The truth of the matter is, mail-in voting is a contentious issue. The argument goes, well, people like it. COVID led us to mail in a lot of votes. And we understand, everybody ought to be able to appreciate that mail-in voting leads to a huge risk of fraud. I mean, in Minnesota this week, they wouldn't even agree. The Democrats voted against removing dead people from the voter rolls. And so the idea that the Supreme Court gave Trump a giant victory yesterday, he's opposed mail-in ballots and mail-in voting for years. This legal battle is gonna go on. But at the end of the day, what a massive win this was, where the president is allowed to implement an executive order restricting and overhauling mail-in ballots. And this is, of course, coming months before the midterm elections. It's a big deal. And I think it's important to get a CNN reporter share the news, because you know how much they hate this. Democrats are losing their minds that President Trump got this huge win from the Supreme Court. The Supreme Court said in the unsigned order that the states lack standing to challenge Trump's executive order because it was an internal directive that didn't harm the states that were suing him. Here's the way it was reported over on CNN.
2: We start with breaking news in our Law and Justice lead. The U.S. Supreme Court just granted President Donald Trump's request for permission to implement his executive order overhauling and restricting mail-in ballot system. But additional legal challenges could stand in the way of this plan before the November midterm elections. Still, this ruling brings new uncertainty about voting rules for the midterms because it keeps alive the possibility that Trump will impose policies outlined in the order that gave the U.S. Postal Service and the Department of Homeland Security unprecedented roles in the running of elections. Let's bring in CNN's Gabe Cohen, CNN's Kristen Holmes at the White House, and CNN senior legal analyst Ellie Honig. Gabe, let's start with you. So walk us through what just happened here at the Supreme Court. What did the justices say?
3: Well, Bianna, the justices in this case have sided with the Trump administration. First, to give you a little bit of context, this dates back to this executive order that was issued by President Trump in March that, as you said, really was focused on election integrity, election security, and it was giving that sort of unprecedented role to his Department of Homeland Security and USPS in election administration. There were a couple aspects to this. First off, he directed his DHS, his Department of Homeland Security, to begin creating.
1: Oh, that, you get the gist from CNN. They were doing everything but wearing a, you know, sackcloth and ashes. I mean, there's CNN forced to report this massive win for President Trump, and he is allowed to proceed with the executive order. You and I have never really talked about mail-in ballots. And I'd kind of like to do that in the wake of this big breaking news and this Supreme Court decision on behalf of President Trump upholding his executive order. Do you agree with me that mail-in ballots, that mail-in voting is a recipe for fraud? That COVID introduced a national chapter of fraud and cheating and shenanigans and the garbage way we hold elections in America? Do you agree with me that Trump is correct to try to overhaul and restrict and greatly and vastly limit the ability to mail in your ballot? Where are you on the issue of mail-in ballots? You know, we've kind of alluded to it, of course, over the years. It's an important issue for President Trump, but I want to find out where you fall on the issue of mail-in ballots. 800-655-MIKE, 800-655-6453. We've got an open line. I hope you join us, and I hope you weigh in, because I'm really intrigued as to how what this audience feels about mail-in ballots. I'd like to know if you think this, and the fact that Democrats are freaking out, the fact that they're melting down, the fact that they can't believe that the Supreme Court gave Trump this giant win, to me, speaks volumes. Volumes. They want to cheat. That's the only way. How are you going to win? You're going to win with, oh, let's get rid of the Supreme Court. Oh, you're going to win with, let's not have any borders. Oh, you've got a winning issue. No Senate. Oh, that's a winning issue? You kidding me? They want to cheat, and their reaction should be all you need to know about mail-in ballots. Let's find out what you think. 800-655-MIKE, 23 past the hour, 60 seconds away from your reaction. Let's talk a little bit about relief factor. Hey, getting on the plane the last minute, slugging around and slinging around the bags into the overhead, it takes a toll on anybody, you know? And I'm no spring chick. 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Let's start with Mary up in Everett, Washington area. Hi, Mary. Welcome to Rock Hill, South Carolina. How are you today?
4: Well, I'm doing okay on my way to work. I have a comment about rural voting.
1: Yes, ma'am.
4: I live in a rural community in the state of Washington, and we are required to either mail in or take our ballots to a red box. And sometimes the red box is at City Hall, and sometimes the red box is at the U.S. Post Office.
1: The old red box.
4: Right. Well, so I like to take my ballot in a little bit early, a few days early. And so I took it to the red box by the post office, and there were two people standing there in orange vests, and they said they're collecting the ballots. And right. I said, well, I want to put it in the box. This is a presidential election. And they said, well, we're emptying the box. So they took my ballot. So in the state of Washington, I figured it wasn't worth anything anyway. But yeah, that's the way it is. So
1: that's the way it goes, and that's the problem, Mary. I'm so glad you shared your personal story with us, because that's what happens everywhere. Remember the 24/7 mail-in drop boxes in Houston? Remember the shenanigans of the past? And what do you make? And I want to ask this audience: what do you make of the argument that elderly people like to mail in their ballots? People who travel a lot like to mail in their ballots. It's going to be inconvenient for people to have to show up. Gosh, is it wrong to believe that we ought to go back to the days of showing up on election day for just about everybody? And there certainly are exceptions that are allowed if you're overseas, if you're serving in the military, if you're incapacitated. All Trump wants are reasonable restrictions placed on mail-in ballots. Jim's in Columbus, Ohio. Hey, Jim, welcome to South Carolina. What do you make of the big win for election integrity yesterday on mail-in ballots?
5: I 100% agree with it. I mean, let's face it, it's obvious cheating with those mail-in ballots. I think it cost us one election, or at least a big contributor to losing one of those.
1: I agree. All right. Thanks. Appreciate the call. 800-655-MIKE. Again, big, big victory for President Trump. The Supreme Court. And incidentally, 6-3. Here we go again. What in the world are the liberal justices objecting to? They're objecting to election integrity. Why do people on the left oppose election integrity? When you stop and ask that question, you realize that the answer is as plain as the nose on your face. It's really simple to understand. The bottom line is we should dramatically overhaul our election system. Our election system in America is broken. We'll see if you'll agree. We'll see if you agree. Also, we'll give you the latest on this pretty shocking poll out from the Trafalgar Group here in South Carolina showing Ralph Norman and Darlene Graham Nordone literally in a dead heat, neck and neck. We're continuing from the studios of WRHI in beautiful Rock Hill, South Carolina. I'm glad you're here.
0: Mike Gallagher.
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10: 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They fell 53,000. 53,000 public sector jobs are gone. That's a positive. Private sector payrolls rose 30,000, which is kind of low, but a lot of those jobs were added in construction and manufacturing. We're seeing a manufacturing renaissance in this country.
9: 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The answer.
11: Fox News, I'm Ted Lindner. Country music legend Dolly Parton has died in a Nashville hospital after a brief battle with cancer. Parton was 80 years old. Tributes poured in from across the country following the news. President Trump ordering American flags to be flown at half staff for a week. South Carolina Senator Darlene Graham wins her party's nomination for Senate Tuesday night, defeating Congressman Ralph Norman. Speaking to reporters, she thanked President Trump.
12: Lindsey truly loved you and viewed you as one of his closest friends. I appreciate that bond and appreciate all that you've done for our country. Our victory would not have been possible without you, and we are truly grateful.
11: Graham faces Democrat nominee Annie Andrews in November. 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
1: This is a lot of fun to be in Rock Hill. I need to do this more often. What a beautiful facility. 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These guys have been around for about 80 years in York County, informing, entertaining, enlightening. And the people here are so magnificent. Steve and Stone, and we got Stu the engineer. And this morning I did a hit with Chris, the morning guy. I haven't seen Manning Kimmel yet. Alan giving us a big welcome. And already some folks here in Rock Hill. I've been driving by. I've seen a couple of people in the lobby waving, and I feel bad because I want to say hi, but I'm a little busy here. Got the show going on. I got Joey Hudson. Joey's the official bodyguard. He's here with me from the upstate of South Carolina. And Joey, you and I have spent a lot of time in radio. What a magnificent place this is. This is the way radio really ought to be everywhere. This is a community station, and of course they got about 100 stations in this cluster, but WRHI has been serving the community for many decades, high school football and real important interview shows, and this is like Ralph Norman's home station. He's going to join us in person here in a little bit, but this is a really impressive place.
2: You're right. This is what a radio station is supposed to look like. And they're so involved in the community here. You mentioned the high school football, of course, Winthrop University just down the road. They're very involved there. I noticed where they had won an award for a media intern. So they're training people to join the radio ranks of radio, down the road as part of their career. But yes, big, beautiful window looking out on the street. People can drive by and see. So,
1: don't give the loonies any credit.
2: It's bulletproof.
1: Oh, yeah, of course it is.
2: I've already tested it.
1: It's kryptonite. It's kryptonite. We've got kryptonite in the building. No, it's fun to meet people. And a couple of guys have said, and the one guy was talking to the wonderful receptionist out here, hey, this is a radio station, still has a lady at the front desk.
2: Exactly. I mean, there are people actually in this office.
1: The place is packed. I mean, there's a lot of people in the building, which is a sign of a healthy, vibrant, thriving radio facility. And of course, they do a lot of streaming too. They have their own CN2 and they do a lot of online streaming. And they've kind of partnered today with Salem News Channel because we're streaming there as well, of course, as we do every day. But it's the way radio used to be. It's the way radio was when you and I started out 100 years ago in Greenville. And which brings me to the reminder that Steve gave me. Steve Stone wrote me a few weeks ago. I'm going in and out of Greenville all the time because that's my, where I cut my teeth. That was the station I started at, 30, 40 years ago. And Steve said, well, what are we, chopped liver? He said, we just won about 100 awards at the South Carolina Broadcasters Association convention. These guys get station of the year. They've got an Emmy award out there on the shelf for CN2. They have a wall full of awards. This is truly this is the greatness of radio and the way it always used to be. And sadly, with all the changing media in the world, Joey, it's different now with digital and social media and podcasts and all that other stuff. They still thrive, and this is a real, and I think it's why Ralph Norman gets such a great home here. I mean, he is based here in Rock Hill. He lives here. And this is kind of his hometown station. For the record, we've invited Darlene Graham Nordone on this show on a number of occasions. Joey, they won't even respond.
2: Yeah.
1: Does that surprise you? You know these folks, and you know South Carolina politics like the back of your hand. Give us your overview of the way the Darlene Graham Nordone campaign has unfolded so far, and is the Biden in the basement strategy, which they are clearly using, could that work for her?
2: The only thing missing are the masks. They're not wearing masks that I'm aware of.
1: Not yet.
2: But you're right. I mean, and of course, I've invited her on my local show as well, and she's doing no radio. I do know that she was on with my buddy Kev Cohen in Columbia prior to the first round in this special primary. I noticed Kev noted yesterday that Congressman Norman was on with him yesterday. She had declined the latest invitation in his runoff. So she's doing nothing. But you look at some of the answers that she's given in press conferences over the last 24 hours, and you see why. Because they're trying to protect her. They're managing the media that she does. And just some of her answers, I mean, it's kind of like, hey, vote for me, send me up there, then I'll tell you how I'm going to vote. Yeah. Now, that's a Nancy Pelosi answer.
1: She literally said that. They were asking her about a position on a particular issue, and she literally said, well, you're going to have to wait and see what happens when I get in and to find out how I'm going to vote. And that was like, wow.
2: Yeah.
1: But she doesn't maybe doesn't have a position. Maybe she doesn't know yet what she's going to do. Maybe she's not ready.
2: Well, and if that's the case, maybe the people of South Carolina aren't ready to send someone to represent them in the U.S. Senate who doesn't know her positions on issues.
1: Well, it's going to be a wild race, and I can't think of a better place to be than right in the heart of it here in Rock Hill, South Carolina. Congressman Norman will join us in person in studio here, and we got some great things to talk about with him. And we're going to find out what he thinks about, I'm going to get his reaction to this big Supreme Court decision yesterday upholding Trump's order to overhaul mail-in ballots. I mean, look, a lot of people are saying the bloom is off the Darlene Graham Nordone Rose. How about Lawrence Jones from Fox News? Did you see this? Check out what Lawrence Jones, one of the co-hosts of Fox and Friends, said about Darlene Graham Nordone.
3: I just worry that with the Republican Party, we pride ourselves on being a meritocracy. Mm-hmm. And if you feel comfortable saying that this was done based on merit, then I'm okay with it. Mm-hmm. But if you don't think this was a meritocracy and she's only in the position because of her late brother.
1: Well, what happened? We lost the clip. Not sure what happened there to the clip, but he referred to her in that clip, Joey, as an empty vessel.
2: Yeah.
1: Talked about an empty vessel. That's tough. Now, on the other hand, you got Sean Hannity, who's given a foot rub to Darlene and Sean is a friend of mine. I don't want to criticize him, but he loved Lindsay. Lindsay loved Sean. And, Sean is very much, it seems, in the tank for Darlene.
2: And I think that's why she has the support that she does. I think the whole endorsement from President Trump was an emotional thing. They were in the Oval Office together. He loved Lindsay. Lindsay was probably his best friend. And he thought, I got to do this for my friend. And I think Sean Hannity's doing the same. And a lot of people are doing that, not necessarily because she's the most qualified, but because they want to do this for her brother.
1: All right, get out there and greet Congressman Norman. You're the official greeter. He's in the lobby. He's arrived. We'll talk to him in about 20 minutes or 30 minutes or so. We'll interview Congressman Norman, find out what he thinks of the Trafalgar poll. That's got to be good news for him.
2: Yeah.
1: You want to peer into your crystal ball? What do you think? How do you think this is going to play out today as people go to the polls? The polls open at 7 a.m. this morning here in South Carolina. They close tonight at 7 p.m. And Joey, you followed this for a long time. They'll have an answer pretty quick tonight, right?
2: Oh, it'll be real quick. Yes. And Robert Cahaly, as you've mentioned, gets it right most of the time, more often than not. So if this latest poll is correct, you've kind of felt the momentum building for Congressman Ralph Norman. I think he probably takes it. And we're going to have to tell our buddy Mark Davis he was right.
1: Well, we're going to see. Mark insists there's no way she can win. I don't know that that's even... nobody knows.
2: Yeah.
1: Nobody knows. And I'm just going to be intrigued to see how all this plays out. Joey, great chat. Thanks for all your help today.
2: Always good to be with you.
1: It's always Batman and Robin on the road again, this time at WRHI. Let's also get back to this decision by the Supreme Court upholding Trump's order to overhaul mail-in ballots.

0: Waters. It was contentious. It was a lot of yelling back and forth. It was a lot of, hey, you got to give him credit. He didn't have to go on Fox News. When Darlene Graham Nordone's people won't even return our phone calls to let me interview her too, in the spirit of fairness, I want to be fair. I want people, voters, to have a choice. And for Abdul, now he, whatever you think of his performance last night on Fox News, fact of the matter is, he showed up. Fact of the matter is, he was ready to go to battle with Jesse Waters, who was giving him, you know, down the road. The fact of the matter is, politicians ought to be willing to engage. They ought to be willing to get into the arena on, even in hostile territory. Who knows if he won over any voters last night? He may have. So that's the way it ought to be done. Portions of our show are sponsored by Rough Greens. I saw a couple of dogs in the yard as we were driving this morning over here to WRHI. Beautiful neighborhood, neat homes. This is Americana. Gosh, it feels good to be home again in South Carolina. You take your vitamins, right? You probably take your supplements. 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
5: Near the end of the Revolutionary War, George Washington received a letter from one of his own officers. Colonel Louis Nicola suggested that America might be better served by a monarchy, with Washington himself as king. Washington firmly rejected the idea. He had spent years leading Americans in a fight for independence from a monarchy. He would not see that victory end with America creating a king of its own. He understood that the cause of the revolution was greater than any one man. His example reminds us that power can be offered, earned, or taken. But character determines whether we use it for ourselves

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1: Alan from the team here at WRHI popped in and said that a listener called the station and said, thank Mike for using her real name. Even the name thing is peculiar. Of course, she was known as her name was Darlene Nordone. And she dropped her married name in the last, month or two in order to run as Lindsey Graham's sister. Look, everybody knows she's Lindsey Graham's sister. But the idea that she would be a brand rather than an actual name is problematic. My podcast partner, Mark Davis, doesn't think that's that big a deal. Well, that's okay. That's what campaigns do. Wait a minute. We're not talking about a brand of, chocolate chip cookies here. We're not talking about Pop-Tarts. We're talking about real life people. And for Darlene Graham Nordone to suddenly hope that people know her as Darlene Graham, when that's not her name, has that bothered you? Look, I know people think I'm in the tank for Ralph Norman. I know what I know of Ralph Norman. I know what I don't know about her. And that's a problem. But I wonder if you acknowledge that a name change as a politician. Look, broadcasters change names. Actors change names. People change names all the time if you're a performer. But if you're a U.S. senator, does a name change matter? And I feel kind of crazy because I talked to Mark about it. Mark's like, well, it's not that big a deal. It's just her brand and she needs to just properly. Wait a minute. She's not going to be in a Paramount motion picture here. She's not going to be on a Netflix series. She wants to be the next U.S. senator from South Carolina. If her name is Darlene Nordone, then she ought to run as Darlene Nordone. Am I nuts? Sometimes I feel like I'm the one that's crazy. Maybe I am. If that's her name, then that's the name she has to run by. No, she dropped it. She dropped Nordone. It's Darlene Graham against Ralph Norman. Well, no, it's actually Darlene Graham Nordone. And if you've noticed, I have said over and over again her full name. Am I being petty? Am I being wrong? Or do you agree with me? 800-655-MIKE. 800-655-6453. Just got a text from a journalist friend of mine who I happen to respect a lot, like him a lot, and he's glad that I'm interviewing Congressman Norman, and he agreed with me, basically, that it's too bad that the Darlene Graham Nordone campaign didn't respond. I want to be fair. I want to make sure that voters here in South Carolina have a chance to hear from both candidates. And as I've said to you before, when they turn me down, I don't take it personally. They're not dissing me. They're dissing this audience. They're telling people in this audience, well, we're not going to bother. It's the Joe Biden campaign from the basement campaign. Makes no sense. 800-655-MIKE. Speaking of names, President Trump, some breaking news. He's just bored, I guess. He wants to rename Lake Ontario Lake America. The man just doesn't stop. I mean, sometimes I swear it gets exhausting. But hey, I know we'll be sailing on the Gulf of America this fall. Scott Jennings and I will be taking a group of a few hundred listeners to the Gulf of America, not the Gulf of Mexico. Portions of our show sponsored by Chapter. 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Mike is in Michigan. Mike, what do you make of Darlene Graham Nordone dropping her last name?
2: I can relate to it, and it made me laugh when you brought that up because, Candace Miller used to be my congresswoman. She was out of Harrison Township, Michigan. And I thought to myself, I said, I should run for Congress with my last name. They're going to think I'm related.
1: That's like the Dan Sullivan versus Dan Sullivan in Alaska, right? The same idea. Let's take some names. I want to get Jim here from Philly because Jim thinks I'm being overly critical of Mrs. Darlene Graham Nordone. Hey, Jim, got about a minute. What do you think?
3: I think you're being overly critical, Mike, to be honest with you. I think
1: I just said that. Mm-hmm.
3: You know,
1: do you like? Go ahead.
3: If you were running tomorrow and you had that name, I think anyone of a smart elk would consider using that as the brand, since it would get you
1: brand.
3: Recognition to people that just go to the polls and read and pick.
1: Gotcha. Well, it just seems to me that a name should matter. And if the lady's name is Darlene Graham Nordone, she should run as Darlene Graham Nordone. I don't know why that's tricky. I don't know why that's complicated. Seems to me pretty easy to figure out, but we'll have to agree to disagree. We're going to see what happens because this is going to be a pretty wild time. One of the most unusual sort of runoff elections we've ever seen in America. And Ralph Norman, willing to join us. Darlene Graham Nordone, not. We're going to let the voters decide. Next, joining us right here in studio in WRHI, Congressman Ralph Norman will get his take on all that's going on next as this special edition of the Mike Gallagher Show from York County, South Carolina continues.

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5: Darlene Graham advances. I'm Ted Lindner, Fox News. Multiple states holding runoff elections Tuesday night. In South Carolina, Senator Darlene Graham has won the Republican nomination runoff against Congressman Ralph Norman.
6: Our victory would not have been possible without you, and we are truly grateful. South Carolina is truly Trump country.
5: She will now take on Democrat Annie Andrews in November. Graham taking over the Senate seat for her late brother, Lindsey Graham, who died back in July. Tributes pouring in on Tuesday with news that country legend Dolly Parton had died. Passing away after a brief battle with cancer. Fox's Mike Emanuel with more.
7: Dolly Parton had more than 60 albums and at least 24 number one hits. She was known for her bold fashion and remarkable personality. Dolly was one of 12 children who grew up in a one-room cabin in the Smoky Mountains. She started writing songs as a child and performed at the Grand Ole Opry by age 13. After high school, she packed her bags for Nashville and launched a legendary career. President Trump praised Parton as one of the greatest country singers and far beyond, calling this a true loss for millions of people. The president ordered the American flag to be lowered for 1 week in her honor. It was known she had been dealing with some health issues, but Dolly told People magazine there were still so many things she wanted to achieve.
5: Dolly Parton was 80 years old, and a man accused of terrorizing at least a half dozen people while wearing a Chucky-style mask near Philadelphia City Hall earlier this month has been arrested in Vegas. U.S. Marshals Service's 22-year-old Zymir Hughes was arrested around 8 p.m. in Vegas Tuesday night, being held in the Clark County Detention Center awaiting extradition back to Philadelphia. 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

0: Morning, glory, and evening grace, America. I'm Hugh Hewitt, joined this hour, at least the first half hour, by Matt Continetti. Matt is a Wall Street Journal columnist at the Free Expression Vertical. Matt is also the head of domestic policy studies at the American Enterprise Institute, and he's in the brand new, beautifully lit AEI studios, which Dwayne was telling him resembles Studio 54 from our youth. And all we need is a ball on the top with some sparkles, Matt, and it'll be just totally come together. You'll be able to open a Twitch channel like Hassan Piker. You know, AEI needs a Twitch channel, don't you think?
1: We do. I'll put my lava lamp right next to my portrait of Charles Krauthammer here, and we'll have a psychedelic Hugh Hewitt segment twice a week.
0: Well, you know, the Charles Krauthammer painting in the Fox News green room in D.C. is a little psychedelic. It's not a normal picture. It's kind of evocative of the late, great Dr. Krauthammer.
1: Absolutely. Well, Charles, you know, he was a serious man, but I think he also had a wild side from time to time.
0: Now, interestingly enough, Matt, I will talk to him about him in the next second half hour of this hour. Dr. Craig Stanfill's written a dystopian novel about AI. I think the most haunting thing Dr. Krauthammer wrote was an essay on why haven't we heard from the universe, the conclusion of which was, we haven't heard from the universe, from any other form of life, because every advanced civilization eventually destroys itself. Do you remember reading that essay?
1: I do. And it's a frightening essay. And of course, what Charles Krauthammer was talking about at the time was nuclear proliferation and the threat of the nuclear genie getting out of the bottle, as you well recall, Hugh. Now we have this idea of artificial intelligence and what it might mean for humanity in the future. I know for sure it's an issue that Krauthammer would have loved to grapple with, a kind of unleashing that great logical mind of his to figure out what do we do about this truly transformative technology.
0: I agree. I they've got smart people working on it. It's not me. It's not you, because it's about tech, and good luck to them. Let me ask you about something we can deal with, Mr. Hassan Piker. I was on Fox Business earlier today, and so I did a deep dive into Hassan first. Got 3 million people watching him on Twitch, 2 million people on YouTube. He got El Sayed over the finish line. He mocked Charlie Kirk's grief, the grief of the people that love Charlie, this weekend. He's a cruel man. He's a violent rhetoric, profane fellow. And then he warned American Jews last week that they're going to bring violence down on themselves. What do you attribute the rise of a Hassan Piker in our society?
1: Well, I think partly it's the disaggregation of media, Hugh. It's the rise of streamers, online streamers, gamers who have kind of a constant commentary going on. YouTube channels you can just kind of dip in and out of and get a flavor of some commentator. At another level, it's the rise of the far left in the United States, especially among young people on the left. And now we see transforming and dividing the Democratic Party. And I was struck that Piker's comments about Jews potentially bringing violence onto themselves if they support Israel, that's divided Democrats in Michigan. And there are Democrats in Michigan who don't want to support El Sayed, the Senate candidate, as a result of that. They're calling on El Sayed to denounce his relationship with Hassan Piker. And El Sayed has not done so. And so I think that there are kind of, you know, there are ailments in our society, particularly among the young, particularly among people who live online rather than in the real world, that have made them open to kind of this far-left ideology that Piker espouses, truly, truly radical and revolutionary. But also, I would say, a hypocrite. You know, Piker is very wealthy. He's perhaps the only person I know to wear a Cartier and bring Louis Vuitton while extolling the virtues of Cuba's communist dictatorship. And I think the more scrutiny is applied to him, more people will see that he's a fraud and a dangerous one at that.
0: Well, he's a Maoist and an Islamist apologist, which is kind of tough to put together. And he's also profane, vulgar, and he uses violent rhetoric. But it has an appeal. It lifted El Sayed to victory. El Sayed won over Haley Stevens, by 15,000 votes, less than 15,000 votes, out of 1.5 million cast. So I think it's kind of hard to argue that El Sayed, who campaigned with him relentlessly in the closing stretch, is not responsible for the victory. But Abdul El Sayed will not denounce him, and Hakeem Jeffries, denouncing the comment about Jews bringing violence on themselves, didn't name him. What are they afraid of?
1: Well, I think the Democratic establishment are afraid of their own voters. You know, the Democrats want to eat their cake and have it too. They want the energy and the activism of these far-left radicals, mainly young people, you know, mainly from college towns. As El Sayed, I was doing my own research into this. El Sayed lost Metro Detroit, but he won Ann Arbor by huge margins. That's what put him over the edge. And it's the young people who are, again, online all the time. They get their news from social media, and that social media has been manipulated, in my belief, by foreign adversaries of the United States to provide them a steady diet of anti-Americanism and anti-Semitism. And so Democrats want to somehow harness that to win victories this fall while containing all of the kind of the dark policies, the dangerous policies that socialism represents. I don't think Democrats are going to be able to do it. And so this is the challenge that they're facing in the election. It could cost them the election. But if they win the election, nonetheless, they're going to have to deal with these radical forces that they've helped elevate and unleash into American society.
0: There are a lot of hard left candidates running for the Democrats. Half dozen in the House are going to double the size of the squad. But in the Senate, Troy Jackson in Maine is a DSAer. Abdul El Sayed is endorsed by Piker. You've got Chris Pappas in New Hampshire, endorsed by the DSA. Angie Nixon in Florida is a DSAer. Tallarico is not a DSAer, but he's just weird and left-wing. You know, if he wins, they're going to have to pull Friday Night Lights out of circulation permanently, because that will end the Texas brand. But does that anchor of the hard left, they've got so much momentum behind the Democratic Party in 2026 because it's a 6 year of a presidency. Are they putting in danger their taking of the House and the Senate?
1: At the Senate for sure, Hugh. I don't think there's any doubt. You know, the Democrats need to win four seats to win the Senate. And with Jackson in Maine, that gives Susan Collins a shot to hold on to her seat. El Sayed puts in play a Democratic seat. El Sayed is not out of the gate strong, and I don't agree with some Democrats who think that he's somehow a natural political talent. He comes across to me as too slick by half, phony, and clearly someone who's afraid that his radical associations and beliefs will be exposed to the broader Michigan public. So that puts in a play for the Democrats. Then you have Minnesota. I know it's kind of like the holy grail of Republicans. We always think we have a chance in Minnesota. But there, Peggy Flanagan, you know, she won, endorsed by Elizabeth Warren and Bernie Sanders. She's tied to the fraud scandal. Michelle Tafoya is running an independent conservative campaign. I think that, I would keep an eye on that. I don't think it's necessarily winnable for Republicans, but it might cause Democrats to have to spread some resources. So I think...
0: In New Hampshire, Chris Pappas is way to the left of the average... Yeah. Granite State person. He just is.
1: So that makes that makes the Democrats' job much more difficult in a contest where, you know, the House, the narrow margin is so narrow that the Democrats are favored. But I think the Senate is very much up for grabs. And I think Republicans do have an outside chance to keep it. And I should just mention, too, you know, right now, so much of our analysis is based on polling. Well, these polls that are showing the Democrats competitive in deep red states. First of all, it's summer. And second of all, we just went through a round of polling failures in these Democratic primaries. So why do we assume that somehow the polls that we're seeing now showing Tallarico up by a few points or Democrats running away with races in Ohio and Iowa, why do we think that they're necessarily reflective of reality? We still have the campaign, and we still have an opportunity for Republicans to show that the Democrats have nominated candidates who are out of the mainstream of American politics.
0: You know, I feel best about Ohio and John Husted because Sherrod Brown has got the Joe Biden infirmity problem and hasn't raised the money that Husted has and will. And I just cannot see James Tallarico being elected from the Alamo State. I refuse to believe that. It doesn't work. It's inconsistent with everything we've learned. When I come back with Matt Continetti, I'm going to talk to him about last night's El Sayed interview with Jesse Waters, and then a couple of other issues, the AI data center debate, the Canada trade war, and the IRGC's potential October surprise. That's all ahead on the Hugh Hewitt Show. Stay tuned.
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1: Somebody needs to ask him.
0: You know, Jesse Waters should have asked him about that last night. Did you watch the interview of Jesse and El Sayed?
1: Yeah, I've seen most of the highlights of it. I can't say I watched the whole thing from start to finish, but I've seen the clips, as they say.
0: I was unaware of any highlights. I thought the are you circumcised question, if he hadn't already lost the election, I think he lost the election last night. Do you think it was that
1: the
0: much of a disaster?
1: The low lights. The low lights, then.
0: Yeah, the low light. There you go.
1: I thought it was a terrible interview. It goes to what I was telling you earlier, Hugh, that I don't get it. The Democrats who somehow think that he's the second coming of Bill Clinton. I don't see it at all. And I think that he said a lot of things in that interview with Jesse Waters that are going to come back to haunt him. And I think Mike Rogers is already kind of outlining the fact that he's going to be campaigning to represent Michigan. And he's going to be defining El Sayed as a candidate who is more concerned about the Israel-Palestinian conflict than he is about the everyday lives of Michigan voters. And so we've seen El Sayed.
0: Matt, sure. I want to get to the IRGC. Mark Dubowitz is warning that they have an October surprise almost certainly planned, where they strike out at Israel to try and draw them into the war and at all their Gulf neighbors and maybe around the world through surrogates. What do you make of Dubowitz's warning?
1: Well, I think it's absolutely on the mark, Q. You know that Iran is very attentive to the American political situation and the political calendar. Its propaganda is designed to kind of lessen American will to fight Iran, to weaken President Trump. And it's targeted our Gulf allies throughout this conflict in order to drive wedges within the alliance and to increase the pressure on President Trump to pursue a diplomatic deal with Iran that would get the Iranian regime off the hook. So I do see Iran trying to use violence to pressure the president and also to somehow increase the chances that there will be a political loss by the president's party in November. And I think that's very risky for Iran, because I think that President Trump, just as he did in July, would retaliate. And there's a full target list, as we talk about every week, that the United States military can pursue if that's what happens.
0: Forewarned is forearmed. Now to AI data centers. Our friends at Commentary discussed data centers today at length on the podcast. And I kept thinking in the back of my mind something that Texas State Senator Phil Betancourt told me a few weeks ago. There are 350 data centers in Texas already. One data center doubled the revenue, tax revenue, one, for one county in Texas. It's a low population county, but it still brought in all this revenue. I think the answer here, Matt, is for every AI data center local government approving to say all the tax increment generated from this will be returned to the taxpayers, to their property taxes or their sale taxes. We're not going to use it on preferred constituencies. It's not going to vanish into the inescapable demand for new revenue by government. We're going to give it back to you. I think that solves the problem. What do you think?
1: Yeah, I think that'd be some part of the solution, Hugh. I think that using the revenue generated by these factories, it's essentially what they are, 21st century factories for information, to lessen other tax burdens on American voters would help. I think that President Trump's proposal and policy of how allowing these data centers to basically create their own power plants so that they don't have to rely on the grid for their own energy, that's part of the solution. But I think that we have to kind of maintain our sanity amidst this late summer explosion against the data centers. The truth is that if you want American manufacturing, if you want high-skilled craftsmanship and tech jobs, if you want to have an AI industry that is going to be better than China's, these data centers they're the answer. And so we should embrace the future. We shouldn't be afraid of it. I'm worried that Republicans are too quick to kind of get into a defensive crouch and just to adopt kind of what they're hearing from the Democratic left. That's not how you win campaigns, in my view.
0: I agree with that. Now, I want to finish by talking about Canada. I was on Special Report, the panel, last night, and I refuse to look at Canada as a trade deal. I look at over the last 10 years of Trudeau and now Carney governments. They got down to 1.2% GDP on defense. They might hit 2% this year. They've kind of been an afterthought, the little brother that we treat nicely. And I think there's an argument politically for Trump to be tough here. What do you think?
1: Well, we certainly see these with President Trump. He wants the best deal possible and with any trading partner, and that includes Canada. And he doesn't give Canada a special exemption because of our long history and our long-lasting friendship. I think there's some risk here, Hugh. Because as we've discussed, my trips to Canada over the past year have revealed the deep-seated anti-Americanism, anti-Trump sentiment there. They're prepared, I think, to take the hit, and it will be a real hit. The American economy is much larger than the Canadian economy, and these tariffs will hurt Canada much worse than any retaliatory tariffs will hurt Americans. So I worry that we're not going to get a good resolution, and Prime Minister Carney may just be like our adversaries elsewhere and trying to wait out the clock until we have a change in government there. And then that brings me to my second concern, which is, you know, right now we're having this fight with Canada. Again, President Trump doesn't want to give them a pass, but we're also in the midst of a midterm election campaign that is about affordability. And the truth is, tariffs raise prices. There's no doubt about it. And so I wouldn't be raising prices right now in a political environment where you're already kind of going against the headwinds.
0: Now, we do import heavy crude from Canada and maple syrup and a lot of different liquor. But I don't think the average American will notice a tariff pass-through from Canada. Well, we've got a $30.77 trillion economy. They've got a $2.5 trillion economy. They really can't afford this, Matt. And mostly, I go back to the equities. They have been free riders since the end of the Cold War. I mean, really free riders. At what point do we say, okay, we'll go to free trade when you go to 5% GDP on defense?
1: Yeah, well, we're at that point. And, you know, and the way that President Trump typically approaches these deals, that if, you know, it's global. So if Canada did come back and say, well, we're going to increase our defense expenditure, maybe that would make Trump more reluctant to impose these tariffs. I agree with you, Hugh. We're in a position to withstand this trade war with Canada. Canada's not. But I do worry in particular about autos. President Trump just threatening the auto sector with tariffs as well. The fact is that American auto companies are kind of spread across the North American continent. And so those prices could affect not just the companies and the people they employ. It could also affect consumers.
0: Well, when I hear the National Review guys who are really free traders, and I am too, but they never bring up substitute goods. There's almost always a substitute good in the car business. 30 seconds, Matt Continetti. Isn't there?
1: Yes, it's just going to be more expensive, and it might not come in time. And so you have to prepare yourself for these substitutions. And you can do it. That's what we did with Japan. We force the factories into the American South.
0: Yep.
1: If we're going to do it with Canada, then there will be some transition costs involved.
0: Continetti can be followed at X. Continetti, read in the Wall Street Journal, the free expression column. And he's going to have a Twitch stream pretty soon from AEI with the ball that glows. And it will be great. We'll bring in Danny Pletka and Thiessen. They'll all come in one after each other and do the Hassan Piker thing from the basement of AEI. Thank you, Matt Continetti. Coming up, Carbon Zero. Stay tuned.
7: Hugh Hewitt isn't sure we should believe the polls.
0: Wisconsin, where Francesca Hong blew what the pollsters said was a 20-plus point lead a week ago and lost to David Crowley. 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Polling is absolutely broken. The question is going to be, why are we going to use it anymore? Why is anyone reporting on what polling is?
7: 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Afternoons at 2, right before Alex Marlow at 3 on AM 560. The Answer.
8: Fox News, I'm Sue Guzman. Tributes pouring in following the death of music legend Dolly Parton at the age of 80. Actor James Woods on Fox's Hannity.
9: I always say about her that she, you know, when people would ask me, what's Dolly like? 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
0: 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Dr. Stanfill is the author of Carbon Zero. He's also quite a fascinating individual. Do you like my Missy Elliott poll, Doctor, coming pulling from Carbon Zero?
17: Absolutely. I hadn't expected that, but it's a nice touch. Our hero, Abigail, from West Baltimore, and you know, she's very much part of that culture. There's also part of the MIT geek culture, too, so she spans a couple of lifestyles.
0: So I want to give people the big overview. Carbon Zero is available now at Amazon. The Kindle is available for $2.99, but I suggest getting the book. It's also the Hugh Hewitt Book Club choice. I read it a month ago, Craig Stanfill. I also did some research into you. You're a Sparty. You got your PhD from the University of Maryland. You went up to Boston land. You've got 80 patents. You're an AI innovator for decades. So you know your stuff. Before we get into why Carbon Zero will scare the living daylights out of anyone, it's a dystopian novel. It's supposed to do that. Why did you go from hard science, and you're a philanthropist, by the way, why did you go from hard science to writing dystopian fiction?
17: Well, first of all, I'd written enough code for my entire life. I don't know how much, a couple million codes, most of which is still in production. And I got to be so senior at the company that I co-founded that they wouldn't let me write code anymore. And I needed a creative outlet, so I started writing. And the driving force is I see our society heading in directions that could lead to totalitarianism, could lead to all sorts of bad things. And so I hit upon writing about the AI dystopia as a way to explain, well, what could happen if this technology is not properly controlled? What could happen if it falls into the wrong hands?
0: Did you notice that on the very day or the time that you were promoting the book to people like me and Mike Gallagher, there was a story on July 24th about OpenAI artificial agents getting out and attacking Hugging Face, and that they acted independent of human direction. Did you notice that story?
17: I very much noticed it. When I finished the novel Carbon Zero last September, and I've been working on my release ever since, and when I wrote it, no AI had ever broken containment and gotten out of its sandbox and started rampaging across the internet. So I'll count that as a prediction that came true, although not before the book was published. And really, when I wrote it, I thought that was a little far-fetched. Well, joke's on me.
0: Oh, well, it was so spooky because I had just finished Carbon Zero. And by the way, the Luntz Laws, you've got to say the name of the book, Carbon Zero, seven times in every segment, or people won't remember Carbon Zero. So I think we've hit seven times Carbon Zero. What's spooky is this is about an autonomous AI agent trained up by our sort of heroine, Abigail, not really clued into what she's doing or what she's playing with, and out it gets. And how would you describe the impact of Xerxes on the world?
17: Okay, well, there's the short-term impact that it has. It has been told to get the world to carbon zero, hence the title. And that was sort of a joke that got out of control. And so it shut down power plants, blew up transformers and stuff like that, and plunged the world into darkness. And from there, things go downtown, go south in a hurry. And there's a good bit of social commentary here. It should be obvious to anybody on the left or on the right that this country is tearing itself apart into factionalism. All the fault lines in the country are breaking apart. And of course, the left says it's entirely on the right, and the right says it's entirely on the left. But we, the people, are at war with ourselves, and we're just waiting for something to push us over. And that's sort of what I was, part of what I was looking at in this novel, is, well, now, okay, the AI gets out of control.
0: The tricky part about doing a novel, especially a dystopian thriller, is not to give away too much. You just talked about the first chapter. I know the whole book. I will tease people with things that they cannot sequence, but I got to tell them before we go to break, Carbon Zero is available at Amazon right now. There's a special Kindle deal for the first couple of weeks. If you just want to read it through in the last couple of weeks of summer, the Kindle deal is ridiculous, $2.99. But I think you'll enjoy Carbon Zero. You might want to get it as, I think it's the first dystopian novel about AI that actually anticipates the downside of AI. Carbon Zero available. Dr. Stanfill will be right back with me. It's Craig Stanfill. If you're looking for him on Amazon or ChatGPT or any of the AI agents, I don't think they've erased him yet. Stay tuned.
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3: Welcome back, America. I'm Hugh Hewitt with Dr. Craig Stanfill. He's the author of this brand new book, Carbon Zero, your last in the summer read dystopian novel about AI that got ahead of the headlines by a good year. And now people are grabbing their ears and saying, what? What did he do? Yeah, he anticipated exactly what was the story of the summer with Hugging Face. Dr. Stanfill, a couple of things I picked up. How in the world did you know that the emergency broadcast system works through AM radio and that AM 1030 WBZ will be the ticket if AI gets out and destroys local news in Boston?
4: 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Its history goes back to the early days of radio. And they still do things the old way, old school way. A guy sitting in front of a microphone, and it goes out over the AM airwaves. And it is, in fact, a part of the emergency broadcast system.
3: Correct.
4: So I figure there had to be some source of news, even if it's bogus. And if everything else is down, WBZ will still be around. They've got emergency power and everything else. They're very robust.
3: You're very right, Doctor. There's a bill in Congress called AM radio in every car. And it's because the emergency broadcast system is built over many generations with 70 hardened silos to broadcast on AM radio as the ubiquitous form of communication. But I thought it was interesting that an AI pioneer like you would know something that old school. Next question. Peer-to-peer networking, PMOB. Does that actually exist, or did you invent that?
4: It sort of exists and sort of doesn't exist, or it used to exist. The idea here is that you could build a network by having each, your mobile talks to the mobile next to you and it passes messages along, sort of like a bucket brigade. And that's the idea is that that would be impossible to intercept or to tap into. But that's the way the internet worked before it was the internet. Way back in ancient times, there was something called UUCPNet, Unix to Unix copy. And it was basically just completely decentralized with academic computers exchanging messages on a regular basis. And mail would very slowly make it from place to place over that. And this predates the internet. But that's the way things used to work, decentralized.
3: It made sense to me. And I was wondering, okay, this must have, given that you're a data scientist and a computer scientist, you must know what you're talking about. Next, you know your Roman history. I do, too. And you know the late Roman Republic. When did you pick that up? Because you've been a tech guy and a computer guy for many decades.
4: Well, I'm not. When I went to school, you learned history, including history of ancient Rome, ancient Greece, and really learned the history of ancient civilization. So that's a little bit of a no-brainer for my generation. In addition to which, I took a couple of years of Latin. Veni, vidi, vici, yada, yada, yada.
3: Yeah, usion usum orth isosis. All right, you mentioned in segment one, Carbon Zero reflects and, of course, amplifies social divisions. We've got the revolutionaries led by Dog. We've got skinheads, black militia cartels, patriots, jihadis. There are a number of different groups. And we have the state. We still have a functioning state, sort of. And then we have Howard. Do you think that's the inevitable road America's going to go down?
4: I don't think anything is inevitable. I think that whether this country falls on the rocks or and goes by the wayside or continues to be strong is really up to the American people. And I sad to say that, but there are days these days when I think the American people are too stupid to live. When I see this sort of the nonsense going on out there, but there's hope. People just have to stop believing everything that they hear. They need to get out of their bubbles. They need to listen to other points of view. And, not surprise. Not everything that the right says is correct. not everything that the left says is correct.

0: One of the things that's scary that I hadn't considered about AI is its ability to take over newsrooms and push out fake news, not propaganda, but to create narratives consistent with the end program. Has that ever happened? I mean, could that happen in real time?
1: It's possible. It depends on how the newsrooms would get their network set up. But, I mean, right now we're having massive amounts of AI-generated content spewed out there in social media. I mean, if you're on X or Facebook, there's stuff that has obviously been AI created all the time, and it's directed by humans, but there's nothing to say that an AI couldn't, as part of its mission, start generating disinformation and misinformation in order to accomplish its mission. I mean, what does an AI care about truth? What does an AI care about morality or the Second Amendment or the First Amendment? It's a matter of whether we let them get their fingers on the button.
0: All right, so the villain, before we go off to the podcast part of this, which will be available on today's Highly Concentrated Hue, Carbon Zero has a villain. His name is Howard. He's a 29-year-old AI entrepreneur. Are there more Howards or fewer Howards and more Vanessas and fewer Vanessas in the real world of AI? Craig Stanfill.
1: Oh, I don't know of anybody who's nearly as extreme as Howard. The book's been criticized by a couple of critics that he was a little bit too off the wall and a little bit too awful, but I got to have some fun with him. Just creating a villain that everybody could recognize. You know, everybody can recognize, yeah, there's a little bit of him in there, a little bit of him in there. And although maybe not everybody has all of his issues, probably across them all. But most people in AI, you know, they're scientists. They want to understand things. They want to build technology. It's not their fault if it gets misused. And there is a lot of effort being put on in the research community to try to prevent things like this break out of the AI from happening again. So they're working on it.
0: I'm going to talk with Dr. Stanfill on my podcast for a few minutes about efforts to regulate AI. I didn't think I would bore you people with that. I just wanted you to know about Carbon Zero. The book's a fine, thrilling read about the dark side of the AI revolution. 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The Kindle is specially priced for $2.99 if you want a quick read. Dr. Stanfill, stick with me for the podcast. Thank you for being on the regular broadcast today. Stay tuned, America.
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0: Welcome back, American Original. R.I.P. Dolly Parton. 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Thank you, Adam. Thank you, Harley. Thank you, Generalissimo. I'm Hugh Hewitt. Don't forget my YouTube channel. Like and subscribe over there for the best interviews of the day at Hugh Hewitt YouTube. And I'll talk to you tomorrow on the next Hugh Hewitt Show.
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11: Near the end of the Revolutionary War, George Washington received a letter from one of his own officers. Colonel Louis Nicola suggested that America might be better served by a monarchy, with Washington himself as king. Washington firmly rejected the idea. He had spent years leading Americans in a fight for independence from a monarchy. He would not see that victory end with America creating a king of its own. He understood that the cause of the revolution was greater than any one man. His example reminds us that power can be offered, earned, or taken. But character determines whether we use it for ourselves or remain faithful to something greater.
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13: The World in Mourning. I'm Sue Guzman, Fox News. The world remembering country music legend and global icon Dolly Parton, who died Tuesday at the age of 80. Her publicist announcing that she died in a Nashville hospital following a brief battle with cancer. Fox's Mike Emanuel reports.
14: Dolly Parton was a beloved figure, passing away today at age 80, known for being a prolific singer, songwriter, philanthropist, and actress during a 7-decade career. Dolly Parton inspired multiple generations of artists and fans. It was known she had been dealing with some health issues, but Dolly told People magazine last Friday there were still so many things she wanted to achieve. Her nephew made the announcement this afternoon.
15: Rest in peace, Aunt Dolly, Aunt Granny, Gigi. May God bless Dolly Parton, and may God bless you all. She will always love you.
14: Dolly Parton had more than 60 albums and at least 24 number one hits. She was known for her bold fashion and remarkable personality.
13: Darlene Graham wins the Republican nomination for Senate in South Carolina.
16: The sister of the late Senator Lindsey Graham defeated Congressman Ralph Norman in Tuesday's GOP primary runoff. Graham thanked President Trump, who endorsed her.
17: Lindsey truly loved you and viewed you as one of his closest friends. I appreciate that bond and appreciate all that you've done for our country. Our victory would not have been possible without you, and we are truly grateful.
16: Yeah. Graham was appointed to her brother's seat last month by South Carolina Governor Henry McMaster. Chris DeMeo, Fox News.
13: In Oklahoma, Tulsa businessman Mike Mazie narrowly won the Republican nomination for Oklahoma governor after getting a boost from President Trump. And in Alaska, Republican Daniel J. Sullivan advances to the general election for U.S. Senate. The November matchup is a ranked choice contest. 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
26: We have a Truth Social alert. The president is awake. Good morning, Mr. President. We know we're your morning show. He keeps Morning Joe on the television with the sound turned down, and he listens to us. We appreciate that. Check us out on Salem News Channel, too, so you can see the video. It's great stuff. Good morning, O'Connor and Company, here in your nation's capital. Hour 3 from the Relief Factor Studios. The president listens on WMAL. That's our flagship station in Washington. Anyone who's anyone listens. And we have a Truth Social post from the president. The president has woken up. He has picked up his phone. And he has posted that he wants to change the name of Lake Ontario to Lake America because he says he doesn't intend to do a lot of business with Canada anymore. Now, as a child of the Great Lakes state of Michigan, where the Great Lakes are a big part of our upbringing, I got to say, Lake Ontario, it doesn't even seem like one of the Great Lakes. It's like way over there. It doesn't even border Michigan. It borders New York. So, you know, honestly, it's like the forgotten of the Great Lakes. You know, you ask any guy, what are the Great Lakes? Well, it's Michigan, Superior, Huron. Then, oh yeah, that's right, Erie, because we sort of disregard Erie because it borders way too much of Ohio, because, you know, Ohio. But then Ontario, who cares? So I'm all in favor of this. So we'll actually make Lake Ontario relevant again. And I kind of like that idea. So that's the president's focus this morning in light of everything that's going on with the Prime Minister of Canada. and his flirtation with joining the EU. It's a mess. But change the name of Lake Ontario is a great idea. We're on board. In fact, maybe we'll do a cruise of Lake America next year. That'd be fun. A little lake cruise. Coming up in 30 minutes, Cheryl Minter, listeners of this program will remember that her daughter was murdered brutally, savagely in Fairfax County last year by an illegal immigrant who had been arrested like 40 times and allowed to walk free because of Steve Descano, the Commonwealth's attorney, one of those Soros-funded district attorneys that you see all across the country who just don't want to enforce the law, especially when it comes to people who are illegal immigrants. Well, Cheryl Minter has had enough. She's putting together the signatures for a recall campaign against Steve Descano. She's going to join us to tell us her story coming up in 30 minutes. Right now, we're joined by the spokesperson for the American Federation for Children, Brian Jodas, on yesterday's big announcement at the Rose Garden. And Brian, it's back to school time, so it's a good time to talk about our children. Thanks for joining us.
1: Yeah, it sure is, Larry. Good to be with you.
26: Brian, remind everybody about American Federation for Children, because we know we've got the American Federation for Teachers, and they don't really seem to put the children first. What do you guys do?
1: Yeah, quite the opposite. In fact, we end up on the battlefield with the American Federation for Teachers quite a bit. You know, our sole focus is to ensure that families across this great country can get access to the K-12 environment that best meets their kids' needs. And we do a lot of work in states across the country to ensure that policy matches that demand, right, through state school choice programs. And so we're just very proud to ensure, again, that families can just find that place, right? Find that place that's going to best meet their kids' needs. And we've seen that blossom across the country.
26: Because it seems like such an uphill battle to actually change the curriculum, change the direction, change the focus, change the grip that the unions have on these local school systems. So sometimes the best thing you can do is to just take your kid out and give them a quality education somewhere else outside of the government. And to that end, the reconciliation package last year actually offered some pretty good scholarships, savings accounts, and tax credits for parents who need to make that choice. But I don't think they know about it as much as they should.
1: It really was incredible. And we've kind of said it's the best kept secret of the One Big Beautiful Bill Act. I mean, you talk about this Education Freedom Tax Credit, which comes online in 2027. President, a huge champion of this. Secretary McMahon, a huge champion. Obviously, Congress helped get it done. Larry, here's what it's going to do. It's going to create a pathway for donors, taxpayers across the country to donate to scholarship granting organizations. And then they, in turn, are going to be able to create scholarships for kids to be able to use for private school tuition, educational resources, tutoring in some cases. So it's got applicability for kids in public and private schools. But the catch in this whole thing is that governors have to opt in and say they want to participate. And currently, 31 governors have done that, and that's great news. But there are 19 states in the District of Columbia that haven't made a decision on this yet. And there's about 21 million students. We just released an eligibility report about 2 weeks ago that points to the number of students across the country that'll be eligible for this tax credit. And there's about 21 million students trapped in those 19 states in D.C. that haven't said they want to participate yet. And so those governors need to get off the sidelines, do the right thing, and opt into this program.
26: Why wouldn't they? It doesn't make any sense to me unless this is ideological and they're just beholden to all that money coming from the union.
1: I think you've kind of nailed it there. I mean, I don't think you have to go much further beyond that theory. And you talk about the teachers unions to the tune of $4 billion a year funneling through their collective coffers. We've seen recently in reporting about $1 billion of that going to political causes. So, yeah, they do have a tight grip on far too many governors. But when you look at this thing, right, if you can actually peel that back, if you can step aside from that for a moment and you can say, I've got the ability here without impacting my state budget a single dime to take these donor driven dollars into our state to be able to help students across different makes and models. On the flip side of that, you know, and this is what I'd ask the governors still on the fence about this, governors with big numbers of kids in their states, you're telling me that we're going to go fundraise into your state, whether you opt in or not. We want kids in your state to benefit. So you're making the choice then to block them. In Pennsylvania, 1.8 million kids, almost 6 million kids in California, almost 2 million kids in Illinois. I mean, these are big numbers of children that could miss out on this opportunity. The governors know it's the right thing to do. They got to push the unions aside and do what's best for kids.
26: In this region, the Mid-Atlantic, have Maryland and Virginia joined up? Where do they stand?
1: So here's great news. Governor Youngkin, before leaving office, got Virginia in on the program. That's obviously huge, right? Because the current governor of Virginia, you think, would be opposed to this, which is unfortunate. Maryland currently not in. I think it's about 1 million kids in Maryland that could benefit. Westmore knows this is the right thing to do. He knows this is the right thing to do.
26: I thought
1: he knows the teachers union rallies and conferences and talks about, I don't know about privatizing education. He knows this is the right thing to do. He's got to do it.
26: I thought his campaign slogan was "Leave no one behind." He's literally leaving children behind.
1: This would be a great way, right?
26: And you know, the argument against school choice—it's a shallow one and a revealing one. But the argument against school choice is that parents and children will choose outside of the government-run schools, and that means money will leave the budget and go to these private schools. Now, first of all, it's revealing because it shows you that they know their schools are problematic, and that given the choice, parents will take their kids out of those schools and go another path. But the other argument has been, well, this is going to drain us of the resources that we have. It's going to affect our budget, so we can't. The whole point of this program is that it's not one penny out of the state budgets. So they have no argument against this.
1: No, you're exactly right. Now, on the flip side, too, there's also something incredible about state legislatures across the country where we've seen school choice expand. 32 states in D.C. have a school choice program. Nearly 20 of those are universal. I love that those states are saying we want to invest in students regardless of where they go to school. Right. That is good news. But as it relates to the federal scholarship tax credit, this education freedom tax credit, you're exactly right. I mean, this doesn't impact their state budgets at all. Donors across the country are going to be able to donate and claim $1,700 off their federal tax bill right off the top of it by donating to scholarship granting organizations. They will then put dollars to kids' names in kids' backpacks to be able to go with them where they see fit. It gets bureaucracy out of the way. It definitely gets D.C. out of the way, and it doesn't impact state legislatures. That's why this is such a no-brainer. I mean, Jared Polis in Colorado said, I'd be crazy not to do this. Kathy Hochul said,
26: Kathy Hochul in New York
1: to participate.
26: Exactly. They get it. Do homeschool parents have access to this? I was a homeschool parent for my kids for many years, and oftentimes these programs are set up and homeschool parents are sort of left sort of forgotten. Where are we in all of this?
1: Right. Now, obviously, that's not something you want to see happen. So we've got one kind of important moment that we're waiting on. The Treasury Department will release rules at some point, hopefully in the next month, and we'll get a better sense of this. Currently, the way the law is written, the way we're reading the law, and again, this is something we'll have to get confirmed. There are about 22 states that classify homeschools as private schools. So we know in that case, in those states, they'll be able to participate in this program. And so that'll be pending, Larry, to see, you know, whether the rest will be able to do so. Obviously, we believe that homeschool families should be able to participate because, again, I mean, families are making incredible investments, incredible sacrifices here. You know, if you could unlock something like this to help them maybe with some curriculum, right, maybe some other educational resources, that feels like a big win.
26: Brian Jodas from American Federation for Children. Is there a clearinghouse or a place? Because parents, you know, we don't have time to sort of wade through the morass of government websites and find the information we're looking for. And sadly, if you try to Google something, a lot of times there are predatory organizations that try to get between you and these programs that you're eligible for. Where should a parent go to just learn all of the benefits, all of the scholarships, all of the credits that are available to them if they choose to bypass the government school system?
1: Great question. I'm going to send you to a few places. So first of all, our website's federationforchildren.org. Ton of resources on there. As it pertains to the Education Freedom Tax Credit, we've got that set up at federalscholarships.com. And it's everything about that specific tax credit. And we can help you through that. As well as when the program's online, we've got a national SGO, afcscholarships.org, that are going to be able to help people as well. So look, come to us, come to federationforchildren.org. We can definitely help families navigate what that looks like because, look, I've gone through this as a parent myself. There's a lot of information out there. You want to make sure your kids are getting the best, and we want to make sure families really are in the driver's seat.
26: Finally, less than a minute left here. The president wants to eliminate the Department of Education. It's determined now that that will take an act of Congress. Short of that, are he and Secretary McMahon basically sort of dismantling the power that DOE has, at least? It's still a pass-through for money, but it seems like it's being reduced at the very least and slimmed down and sort of starved.
1: Yeah, I think they made that pretty clear during yesterday's event in the Rose Garden as well, while we were celebrating school choice and talked about the initiatives they've put in place to ensure that they begin to really sort of draw that department down or at least make it as small as possible. We have to get education back to the states. We have to empower more families and parents. We got to make sure the kids are the ultimate priority. They're doing that.
26: I mean, bottom line it here, Randy Weingarten hates all of this. So that's got to be a good thing, Brian.
1: So you know it's good.
26: Thanks, Brian. Take care. 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
26: Yesterday on Fox News Channel in the evening, Jesse Waters hosted the Democrat candidate for Senate in Michigan, Abdul Al-Said. Regular audience members of this program know that we've decided that that's the style point here on the show. In the same way that professional broadcasters all overpronounced Spanish-sounding words, like we had criminal unrest down in Nicaragua, you know, and they showed that they can properly pronounce these things. I feel like we need to do that for Middle Eastern and Arabic-based names and cities and places. So he's not Dr. Abdul. He's Abdul Al-Said. He decided to go on Jesse Waters on Fox News Channel, and this was enlightening in many respects. One thing I learned is that when Jesse Waters is conducting an interview, he shouts at the camera. Why does he do that? I'm not sure. It wasn't because he was angry. I think maybe the microphones aren't working well over there at Fox News. They should upgrade, maybe. That said, the fact that he chose to do this, candidate El Sayed, the fact that he said here, what, 2 months out from Election Day, 2.5 months out, that we need to go on Fox News Channel, that's revealing, and it tells you something. People say, oh, look, he's so confident. No, this is not a sign of confidence. I assure you. There's only one reason to go on any cable news network, and that's to appeal to their viewers. It's to try to get votes. And he knows that Michiganders, especially undecided Michiganders, are watching Fox News Channel. And all they're hearing is, well, Fox News' perspective on this race. And they're seeing Mike Rogers a lot. If he was confident and he was walking away with this race, he wouldn't need to go in and give a counter narrative and say, oh, no, you guys are getting it all wrong. Here's who I really am. And so to that end, there were a lot of things addressed in this interview. And from a Republican perspective, whether you're Mike Rogers or you're a Republican senatorial campaign committee or any other, you know, super PAC or PAC looking at this interview, you don't need Abdul Al-Sayed to have a bad 10 minutes. All you need is for him to have a bad 30 seconds. And you've got what you need for your television commercials. And I think we found it here in clip 8. Jesse Waters addressing the very real concern that parents have over the radical trans ideology, and most specifically about children. Children being coaxed into and recommended, if not completely steered toward, these radical procedures that involve chemical castration through pharmaceuticals that will render them incapable of going through puberty in the way that they were designed to go through puberty for the sex with which they were born, or even worse, radical surgical procedures that result in physical castration of children. Now, that's, again, one of those 80-20, if not 90-10, if not 95-5 issues that most Americans say, yeah, maybe we shouldn't be mutilating children like this. It's what the 2024 election was very much about at the presidential level. And it was raised in this Senate race. And don't forget, Abdul Al-Sayed presents himself as a medical doctor, even though he never went through boards and never got licensed as a medical doctor. So here's Abdul Al-Sayed's response to the challenge about these barbaric procedures on children. Take a listen. Cut 8 here, please. Cut 8.
0: Sex changes for minors. Do you support that? Look, you know, I remember having great conversations with my conservative friends about right to try legislation. The idea that the government shouldn't tell you what kind of health care you should have. I just think the government shouldn't tell you what kind of health care you should have. And if you're a minor, you want to try on kids? Now, if you disagree with that, if you disagree that health care decisions need to be made by a doctor and their parents and a patient, then I just, we think we agree to disagree. Right,
26: pause it there real fast. It's a very cute little debating technique and tactic, and it's certainly been focus tested and tried out. And he delivers it in a very confident and smug way. But it's a complete non sequitur. It's a complete red herring. The right to try pharmaceutical drugs for people who are terminally ill and the ability to just try that to save themselves from dying is night and day for a child to be mutilated for the rest of their lives. And there is no scientific or medical consensus that any of those procedures are valuable. But then he goes one step further. Take a listen to this.
0: Inside, so Abdul, you're a doctor, right? Selectively. I am. So you think it's okay for a parent to slash his kid's thing-a-ling off? You think that's okay?
7: I mean, do you really want to have this conversation? Are you circumcised?
0: Yeah, but I mean, that's a
7: Jesse, are
0: personal
7: you?
0: Question,
7: okay,
0: doctor.
7: So you probably should want to move on.
0: Is circumcision's different than castration?
26: Yes, thank you, Jesse. It's a circumcision is different, doctor. And by the way, why would he choose circumcision of all things? That's revealing, too. We'll get in more of this a little later in the program. There's more clips and more analysis, and we will do that. 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
11: 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But Donald Trump has taken a mallet to the economy. 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How many times do we have to...
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14: Fox News, I'm Ted Lindner. South Carolina's Senator Darlene Graham wins her party's nomination for Senate on Tuesday night, defeating Congressman Ralph Norman. She thanked President Trump for his endorsement.
15: Lindsey truly loved you and viewed you as one of his closest friends. I appreciate that bond and appreciate all that you've done for our country. Our victory would not have been possible without you, and we are truly grateful.
14: She faces Democratic nominee Annie Andrews in November. And country music legend Dolly Parton has died at a Nashville hospital after a brief battle with cancer. The announcement on Tuesday, tributes pouring in from across the country. President Trump ordering American flags to be flown at half staff for a week. Dolly Parton was 80 years old. 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
26: Larry O'Connor on our flagship station, WMAL in Washington, D.C., in the great Mid-Atlantic region, as well as our national network on the Salem Radio Network here in the Relief Factor Studios. Good morning, and thanks for joining us on this Tuesday, 25th day of August. You know, I see that Alex Preti's parents are being interviewed by ABC News. Alex Preti, you may remember, was the anti-ICE protester, leftist activist, who was shot in the line of duty there as ICE agents and Border Patrol agents were trying to conduct their official duties. And Alex Preti got in the way of them, got mixed up with them, interfered with their operations. He also happened to be carrying a gun at the time. And the Border Patrol agent discharged his weapon. That's still being investigated. It deserves to be investigated. But, of course, Alex Preti has been canonized by the political left. Same with Renee Good, the woman who was shot behind the wheel of her SUV as she steered it toward an ICE agent in Minneapolis. You hear her story and her family's story all the time. You don't hear the story of Stephanie Nicole Minter, 41-year-old woman who was stabbed to death by an illegal immigrant in Fairfax County, Virginia. In fact, all of those news outlets who interview the families of Alex Preti and Renee Good, they've never heard of Stephanie Minter, and certainly not her mother, Cheryl Minter, who joins us now. We spoke just weeks after the murder of her daughter, and I have to say, Cheryl Minter, all year long, this is the interview that has stayed with people, and I've gotten more reaction from our conversation then. So thank you for joining us today.
13: You're welcome. Thank you.
26: Before we get into what you're doing right now and how you have been sort of activated by this tragedy in your life, I'd love for you to just take a few moments here to remember your daughter and remind us all of the circumstances that led to this horrific act of violence against her.
13: Well, we just did 6 months. Sunday was 6 months that she'd been gone. So I've made it through half a year. But the what seems to have led up to this is Steve Descano, who is the attorney in Fairfax, had repetitively let immigrants go, and one of those immigrants who committed massive amounts of crimes, 30 plus that we know of, was the one who killed Stephanie.
26: Yeah. His name is Abdul Jallo, 32 years old. He's from Sierra Leone, and he had been charged with or arrested for, as you said, at least 30 crimes prior arrest. This included rape by force, malicious wounding, aggravated malicious wounding, stabbings, assault, theft, larceny, identity theft, drug possession. And the Commonwealth's attorney, your elected official, the guy who works for you, he kept letting him out.
13: Yes, over and over again. And the last time he was let out, I believe, was fall of 25, maybe going into winter. And he ended up on the streets and killing Stephanie in February. So the court process has started with that. And
26: Cheryl, remind me, because my memory is that there was a paper trail of officers, police officers in Fairfax, who went out of their way to tell prosecutors, do not let this guy out again. It's just a matter of time before he murders someone, right?
13: Yes, it was three, maybe even four letters and emails sent to Descano's office begging for him not to be released again, that he was going to do more damage to citizens, if not even worse, and which is what happened.
26: So you've gone through this grieving process this spring, and it appears as though you've decided to not let Stephanie's murder go unresponded to, that her memory needs to matter. It needs to mean something. And so you've become activated here. What are you doing about this?
13: Well, we're doing everything we can, first of all. But right now we've got a petition out where we're looking for signatures, mainly for Fairfax County voters, to get Descano out of office. He's not doing his job. He's not protecting the citizens, the legal citizens, even the citizens that are working on becoming a full American citizen. He's not protecting these people. He's protecting the illegals and the ones that are dangerous, and it makes no sense. So on change.org/Stephanie Minter, there is a signature that we are working on getting enough signatures to be able to present it to a judge in a court and to start the process of getting Mr. Descano out of office.
26: This is great. And so let's give that website again. It's change.org/ Cheryl Minter.
13: No, Stephanie.
26: Oh, I'm sorry, Stephanie Minter. I apologize. Stephanie. I apologize.
13: So, oh, no, it's okay.
26: Change.org/Stephanie Minter. And this, basically, the effort here is to get enough signatures to trigger the recall process in the Commonwealth of Virginia. Now, it's unlike other states. In California, famously, they just get a certain number of signatures and it goes on to the ballot. Here, a judge has to sort of adjudicate and weigh.
13: Correct. And we also need them from Fairfax. Fairfax is where they go to because that's where he is in. That's his position of Fairfax County. So we're actually looking for as many possible signatures from Fairfax County. That's the important part. We have, at the moment, over 11,000 signatures. I don't know how many of those are in Fairfax.
26: Right. Okay. So this message is really to anybody in Fairfax County, Virginia, or if you know somebody who lives in Fairfax County, Virginia, please let them know about this, because the threshold, I believe, is you have to get 10% of the number of votes that were cast in the last election. Do you know by any chance what that threshold is, what that number is that we're aiming for?
13: I do not.
26: Okay.
13: Jennifer, with the Victims' Rights Reform Council, helped me set this up.
26: Okay.
13: And she's been absolutely amazing with it.
26: Well, we'll touch base
13: and
26: with her
13: I
26: then.
13: I don't know. Yes. Yes. Okay. That would be incredible because she is full of knowledge and has actually battled one of her own many, many, many years ago. And she's just such a wonderful person and so helpful to me.
26: Well, and yes, you need that kind of support right now, frankly. I mean, this is obviously, you've been thrust into this. You never expected that you would suddenly be, as we refer to you, you're an angel mom. You're a mother whose daughter She should still be living, obviously. She should still be with us. And she is not here because an illegal immigrant was allowed to stay here despite multiple arrests and brushes with the law. And it's Steve Descano, the Commonwealth's attorney. Based on everything, and I know that you've testified before the Judiciary Committee, and you were so heroic that day, Cheryl. But based on what you've learned here, do you believe that Steve Descano basically has two sets of justice, two sets of rules? If you're in the country illegally, they're going to treat you one way because of his ideology with regard to immigration. But if you're an American citizen and you commit these crimes, you're going to be dealt with a different way?
13: Oh, definitely. Definitely. I, after going through and looking at everything that I've seen, it definitely, he does treat them differently and separately. And I'm not sure the reason why. I mean, I know he says that they're already

0: let free again because of his immigration status by Commonwealth Attorney Steve Descano. And then he ended up murdering Cheryl's daughter, Stephanie. Cheryl, we've only got a couple of minutes left, but in your testimony, you talked about the coffee mug that Stephanie had given you and the early morning conversations you were having with her over coffee to sort of, you know, build and reinforce your mother-daughter relationship.
1: Yes.
0: How's your prayer life going? I hope you're still having those conversations with Stephanie.
1: Oh, yes. Yes. With God, with Stephanie, with the family. And, you know, I popped my head outside this morning and I said, oh, this would have been one of those days where we would have been out having coffee.
0: Yeah.
1: It is absolutely beautiful out there this morning. So perfect temperature, sunshine, God blessing. And
0: through this process at the beginning, you had said that you hadn't even heard from Steve Descano's office. Have they finally reached out? Have they communicated with
1: their
0: you?
1: Office
0: you
1: have- has. Their office has. And of course, I'm talking to them because of they're the ones in charge of, you know, the court process.
0: Yeah.
1: And of course, Mr. Descano did apologize at the judiciary hearing.
0: Yes. When compelled to do so. Cheryl.
1: Yes.
0: Oh, go ahead.
1: No, I was just going to say they are being very kind and very on top and being very helpful to me through this process.
0: Well, that's literally the bare minimum that we should expect, Cheryl Minter, considering what you've been through. You are an absolute warrior. Stephanie is proud of you. And you let us know if you need to get out there and get the word out again. God bless you and your family.
1: You too.
0: Cheryl Minter there. And it's change.org/Stephanie Minter to sign that petition, Fairfax County. 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
5: Well, is the Abdul Al-Sayed campaign finished? After his appearance with Jesse Waters last night, many people are saying that there was a bit of a kill shot here for his campaign, and had to do with his remarks regarding gender mutilation, gender reassignment surgery on children. Here's the exchange with Jesse Waters. We'll play it for you again. This is clip 8. Let's get right to it.
6: Sex changes for minors. Do you support that? Look, you know, I remember having great conversations with my conservative friends about right-to-try legislation. The idea that the government shouldn't tell you what kind of health care you should have. I just think the government shouldn't tell you what kind of health care you should have. And if you're a minor,
7: you want to try on kids?
6: Now, if you disagree with that, if you disagree that health care decisions need to be made by a doctor and their parents and a patient, then we think we agree to disagree. But, you know, you want to put government inside.
7: So, Abdul, you're a doctor, right?
6: Selectively. I am.
7: So you think it's okay for a parent to slash his kid's thing-a-ling off? You think that's okay?
6: I mean, do you really want to have this conversation? Are you circumcised?
7: Yeah, but I mean, that's a personal question.
6: Okay.
7: Doctor.
6: So you probably should want to move on.
7: Circumcision's different than castration.
6: I think it's a problem. It's a problem that you think that you get to decide what happens between a parent, a doctor, and a patient.
5: What happens? I don't know why, as a Michigander, the fact that he says what happens. In Michigan, we say happens. We do it really hard, by the way. So circumcision is pretty much no different than gender reassignment and castration and mutilation. By the way, why would he pick circumcision of all things? Now, circumcision, historically, colloquially, is sort of associated with one specific ethnicity and religion, isn't it? I wonder why he picked that. By the way, if I were Jesse Waters, and Lord knows I wish I had his paycheck, I'd love to follow up and say, well, in that case, what about clitorectomies? That's very popular in your culture for those who practice Sharia law as you do. Should we be able to do that here? Is that between a child, a parent, and a doctor as well? Or maybe are some things beyond the pale that we shouldn't allow here in the United States? That would have been a really good follow-up. Abdul Al-Sayed has some problems with the black vote in Michigan, and so they addressed that. Let's skip right to clip 10, please, here. This is clip 10 on the black vote, and he said something about reparations that should get everyone's attention.
8: Well,
7: Let me ask you about the politics. We'll get to your race. Let's do your race right now.
6: Please be serious. Like, I'm here with you. I want to talk, have a conversation about the issues that matter.
7: Let's do it.
6: Let's talk about the things that people are actually talking about.
7: Okay. I am. But let's keep going. Black people in Michigan.
6: Well, I know you guys are talking about that, but like the most of the country's not.
7: Okay. Go ahead. All right. Black people in Michigan voted for this white lady you ran against by like 8 points over you. What happened there?
6: Well, Jesse, I mean, you said it yourself, right? You got to give credit to Abdul. He ran against the machine. I got outspent 11-1. That 11-1 is going to do something at the end of the day. Now, my job is to go and earn every vote. And we've been having some great conversations in the community. We'll continue to do that. And I have a lot to talk about when it comes to my work taking care of communities. I rebuilt Detroit's health department, led Wayne County's Department of Health, Human and Veteran Services, got to work alongside so many folks in the community to give kids glasses, take on corporate polluters, eliminate medical debt. I'm looking forward to continuing to have those conversations, and I feel really good about being able to bring communities together and beat Mike Rogers, who you and I both agree is a beta and won't come on your show and won't debate me in November.
7: Didn't agree to that, but that's funny. Reparations, do you support that?
6: But you laughed at it. Because you didn't say you didn't agree. Like, Jesse, you're very good at telling me when you don't agree with me, but you actually laughed at that joke because you actually agree. Sorry.
7: Reparations. Do you support that?
6: I think we need to have an honest conversation about the incredible debt that was put upon black folks as a function of slavery that we have yet to pay. And I just think that's fair. Like, if people are enslaved and forced into servitude, and then we don't actually have a conversation about all that was owed, that our own country agreed was owed, I just think that it's high past time to have that conversation. That shouldn't be a crazy thing. I understand that, like, for folks who really want to inflame culture war, I just think it's important for us to think about how do we make sure that communities like the city of Detroit that have been segregated so that you have a disproportionate number of people as a function of redlining who are forced into certain communities, how do we make sure that their schools are made whole? I'll just tell you this, in the city of Detroit right now, they just had $700 million invested in their schools. They're still $1.7 billion behind. And a lot of folks want to say, oh, well, that's profligacy, et cetera, et cetera. No, a lot of that has to do with public policy.
7: Okay.
6: And if public policy created a level in which black folks disproportionately suffer everything from maternal mortality and infant mortality to lack of access to jobs, yeah. I think it's important for our country to have a conversation.
7: So you want to have a conversation about
6: how we make people whole.
7: You want to have a conversation about it because we have you on the record as backing it, but now you just want to have a conversation. I got it.
5: Yeah, that's true. In fact, there is video of him at a campaign appearance saying that we should have reparations. Now, when appearing on Fox News and trying to fool voters, he says, no, we just need a conversation. Black voters, by the way, in Detroit can see right through that. When he talks about how bad the schools are in Detroit, black voters know that they've had Democrats in charge of the city of Detroit and the school system for about 70 years now. And all of their mayors have been black mayors as well. Are they all racist? Are they part of the racist machine? In fact, black voters know in Detroit that a lot of the opportunities, a lot of the funding, a lot of the infrastructure, and a lot of those good jobs Abdul Al-Sayed was just talking about have actually gone to Arab Americans who have just immigrated in the last couple of decades, like Abdul Al-Sayed's family. That's why he's having trouble with the black vote. More in this remarkable interview. I'm sure that everyone else on this radio station will be playing you many clips as the day goes on, and we'll pick it up on my town hall show live today at noon. At townhall.com. 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
9: Near the end of the Revolutionary War, George Washington received a letter from one of his own officers. Colonel Louis Nicola suggested that America might be better served by a monarchy, with Washington himself as king. Washington firmly rejected the idea. He had spent years leading Americans in a fight for independence from a monarchy. He would not see that victory end with America creating a king of its own. He understood that the cause of the revolution was greater than any one man. His example reminds us that power can be offered, earned, or taken. But character determines whether we use it for ourselves or remain faithful to something greater.
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11: Darlene Graham moves on. I'm Ted Lindner, Fox News. Multiple states holding runoff elections Tuesday night, including in South Carolina, where Senator Darlene Graham, the sister of the late Senator Lindsey Graham, has won the Republican nomination runoff against Congressman Ralph Norman.
12: Our victory would not have been possible without you, and we are truly grateful. South Carolina is truly Trump country.
11: She'll now take on Democrat Annie Andrews in November. Graham took over the Senate seat for her late brother, Lindsey Graham, who died suddenly back in July. In Oklahoma, Tulsa businessman Mike Mazie narrowly won the Republican nomination for Oklahoma governor after getting a boost from President Trump. In Alaska, Republican Daniel J. Sullivan advances to the general election for U.S. Senate. The November matchup, a ranked choice contest. The incumbent, Republican Senator Dan S. Sullivan, and Democratic former U.S. Representative Mary Peltola have also advanced. Sad news out of Nashville on Tuesday.

0: Music icon and humanitarian Dolly Parton has died, passing away after a brief battle with cancer. Fox's Mike Emanuel with more.
1: Parton had more than 60 albums and at least 24 number one hits. She was known for her bold fashion and remarkable personality. Dolly was one of 12 children who grew up in a one-room cabin in the Smoky Mountains. She started writing songs as a child and performed at the Grand Ole Opry by age 13. After high school, she packed her bags for Nashville and launched a legendary career. President Trump praised Parton as one of the greatest country singers and far beyond, calling this a true loss for millions of people.
0: Dolly Parton was 80 years old. 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
14: Here, the sage from South Central, the prince of Pico Union, the czar of common sense, the great Eldersky. Enzo, welcome to the program. No victocrats allowed because we've got a country to save. So let's get her teed up!
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14: 888-971-SAGE, 888-971-7243. I am Larry Elder. We are Salem News Channel. Treasury Secretary Scott Bessent says the hammer of the U.S. Treasury will fall on countries that facilitate Iran's oil sales. The Prime Minister of Canada fires back at Trump for imposing tariffs. Jesse Waters of Fox News has an extensive interview with Abdul El-Sayed. The Michigan Democrat candidate for Senate will go over parts of that interview. Texas Congresswoman Jasmine Crockett suggests blacks are being hung from trees. House Minority Leader Hakeem Jeffries gets slammed by James Carville for meeting with Jared Kushner. Jeffries posts a video defending himself by attacking Trump. Supreme Court backs Trump, at least for now, over changes to mail-in voting. Zoran Mamdani responds to the lawsuit filed by store owners who say the government stores will hurt their business. Hassan Piker tells American Jews to stop supporting Israel. All of this and more, 888-971-7243, 888-971-SAGE. Also, Dolly Parton has died at the age of 80. We'll talk about that later on this hour. I watched the Jesse Waters interview with Abdul El-Sayed. It was 25 minutes. And he didn't answer anything specifically when asked, like, how are you going to pay for Medicare for All, which, of course, he said was a human right. And talked about Donald Trump, what a bad guy Donald Trump is. And talked about affordability, although if I heard anything that he had to suggest to help with that problem, I didn't hear it. Talked about how high gas prices are. Donald Trump, again, before the war began, had gotten gas prices down to a five-year low. And when this war is resolved, and it will be resolved some sort of way, the prices are going to go down again. So I say again to my friends who are listening to the program, who are on the left, particularly those who are on the far, far, far left, as are these DSA candidates, please explain to me what you intend to do about affordability. In New York, the mayor has proposed freezing the rents of 2 million people already living in, quote, rent-stabilized units, which is a fancy word for rent control. They're already rent-controlled. But they want to stabilize them even further. 2 million renters, according to the program suggested by Zoran Mamdani. And, of course, the five grocery stores, one in each of the five boroughs in New York, will be hopefully up and running in the next several years. A lawsuit has been filed by bodega or store owners nearby claiming that these stores are going to put us at a competitive disadvantage, no kidding. They don't pay rent, they don't pay utilities, they don't pay taxes. They get discounted goods paid for by the taxes of the people they're competing against. The whole thing is insane. So there's now a lawsuit filed. And Zoran Mamdani, we'll talk about this later on, said, well, I believe that the law will back what we're doing. That isn't the issue, whether it's legal. The issue is whether it's fair. The issue is whether it makes any sense for people who are living and working and running businesses nearby whose taxes are going to be used to subsidize the very grocery store they'll be competing against. Whether or not that makes any sense, whether or not that's fair, will that in fact reduce the cost of groceries when you take into consideration the taxes that other taxpayers are going to have to pay for these subsidized groceries? So explain to me exactly what your approach is supposed to be toward affordability. We had 4 years of Joe Biden. In those 4 years, inflation averaged 5% per year. And as I've said millions of times, the average family of four spent $1,100 more for the same goods and services as that family was spending 4 years earlier. So please explain to me what your goal is, what your plan is. I'll tell you what the plan is. The plan is there's a tree called the money tree. You just go out in the backyard and you pick it, and voila, magically prices go down. Voila, we can have Medicare for All. When Jesse Waters pressed him on this, on how much it's going to cost, what the price tag is going to be, he said, well, it'll be cheaper than what they're paying right now. Says who? Says what? What's your evidence of this? Thomas Sowell said, whenever anybody proposes some sort of pie-in-the-sky plan, ask yourself three questions that, generally speaking, it'll fall on this three-part analysis. How much does it cost? Who's going to pay? And will it achieve the stated objective? Generally speaking, it completely falls. How much is it going to cost? Who's going to pay? And will it work? I think the number of rental units sitting vacant in New York right now is about 60,000. Landlords would rather not rent them out
19: to rent them out and run the risk of having an inability to get them out and an inability to raise the cost of rent to justify it. So they just let them sit. And the rents have now gone up since Mondami has been in office, record level. But he's the affordability guru. He's the one who attacks Donald Trump for the rise in gas prices. All these guys are doing that. They all say the same thing. The Epstein files, Medicare for all. Have you looked at the polls of how people in England, for example, feel about their national health system? How dissatisfied they are? How many millions of people are on waiting lists? Would we put up with that? Same thing with a survey recently in Canada. Majority of Canadians, according to one survey, say they are pleased with their healthcare system. According to another one, a polling organization, probably the same respect that Gallup has here in the country, says over 70% of those in Canada are dissatisfied with their healthcare system, young people even more dissatisfied. Why? Waiting lists. When you tell people there is unlimited supply, you're going to get unlimited lines. And when you're not able to supply all these people who want the free stuff, what are your options? Waiting lines and rationing, and that's what's going on in Canada, that's what's going on in Great Britain. So the percentage of people getting their health care privately has gone up in both countries. 80% of the health care dollar in Britain is paid for by government. 50% of the healthcare dollars paid for by government here in the country. And these people who are pushing Medicare for all want us to get up to the same level as Britain and Canada when people in Britain and people in Canada are dissatisfied. Does it make any sense? First thing you learn in Economics 101, unless you went to BU with where AOC went, is that there ain't no such thing as a free lunch. Somebody pays. And in the interview with Jesse Peters, Abdul El-Sayed brought up millionaires, Jesse Waters brought up trillionaires and billionaires. How many times do we need to say this? The rich pay more than their fair share in taxes. It would be one thing if the rich were paying under their fair share in taxes. That would be one line of attack. But to say it with a straight face and nobody pushes back, nobody says, Abdul, Washington Post, not exactly a right-wing rag, editorial, talked about how the so-called rich, the top 1%, are paying far more than their fair share in taxes. And you want to increase their taxes even more. I forget what the DSA is proposing. I think it's a $50 an hour minimum wage, something like that. My father never studied economics. One time he and I were talking about how the government wants to increase the minimum wage when he's running the restaurant. And my dad said, yeah, that's not too bad because it's about time. The minimum wage has been at the same level for a very long period of time. I said, whoa, Dad. Francine was his longtime waitress. I said, do you pay Francine the same amount that you paid when you hired her years ago? He said, of course not. And I said, why not? And she said, because she's worth it. Did anybody have to tell you that she was worth it? Anybody have to put a gun to your head and tell you that she was worth it? Now, because my father's restaurant was small, the minimum wage laws did not kick into a restaurant his size, but it didn't matter. Because if he's looking for somebody, and that person can get more from somebody else, it puts pressure on him to raise the minimum wage to attract suitable employees. So in effect, it affected him. And I said, what this will do is require you, of course, to pay more for somebody than you otherwise would have paid. And what do? My dad said, I'm going to raise food prices. I said, I know. And whenever you raise the prices, what happens? He says, sales fall off at least for a time. I said, so the government basically is coming to you and telling you to raise prices on hot dogs and hamburgers and your breakfast. Is that okay with you? He says, no, it's not okay with me. I said, that's what they've done. Cost of labor is 50% of what you're paying for, right? He said, yes. I said, the government just now increased your cost of labor without your permission. Getting in between you and somebody willing to work for you. Why is that right? Why is that fair? My dad was outraged. He became an opponent to the minimum wage after that. But these guys who've never run a lemonade stand believe you can tell business people how they can make profits. 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

0: 888-971-SAG, 888-971-7243. I am Larry Elder. We are Salem News Channel. It was a New York Times article in 2019 with the headline, "Is there anything we can all agree on?" Subheadline, "Yes, Dolly Parton." My mom, who is from Alabama, my dad from Georgia, but they met in Tennessee, which is where Dolly Parton was raised, born. My mom and my dad both loved her. My older brother Kirk loved her. I can't remember what Dennis thought of Dolly Parton. She was inducted in both the Country Music and the Rock and Roll Hall of Fame, which is located in Cleveland. Top-ranking female singer on country radio from 1967 to 1993. Total of 25 number one country singles. That's just off the charts. She was born in 1946. She died at the age of 80. No cause was provided. She was supposed to start a residency in Las Vegas, but suddenly canceled it, which started rumors that she might be ill. And she took to social media last fall and said, "I ain't dead yet." So I think most people thought that whatever was going on was not going to be terminal. Fourth of 12 children, one room cabin on the banks of the Little Pigeon River in Tennessee. Father was a tenant farmer, mom was a homemaker. Grew up dirt poor. No plumbing, no heat, no electricity. When she was 5 years old, she wrote her first song and started singing on radio and TV at 10. Made her recording debut in 1959. That's the same year she made her first appearance at the Grand Ole Opry. She began a 7-year tenure on the Porter Wagner Show, and she and Wagner went on to release something like 21 hit duets together. She eventually outgrew him, and the separation was very, very difficult for her, both emotionally and financially. That song, "I Will Always Love You," was about their separation. It was an expression of gratitude and farewell, according to the New York Times obituary. 1980, she recorded 9 to 5, two Grammy Awards for that, and an Oscar nomination. She did other movies. In the mid-80s, she developed Dollywood, her Smoky Mountain theme park, among a bunch of other business ventures. Wrote a number of memoirs. She was famously quiet about her private life. She married a guy she met in a laundromat 2 years after they married, and they stayed married. And I don't recall ever seeing him. He didn't go to her events, didn't go to her openings, but they remained married. He died, I believe it was last year. His name was Carl Dean, and they were married for 59 years. There were all sorts of rumors about her personal life, which he wouldn't acknowledge. He just kind of laughed at them, and frankly, nobody cared. All I know is that I don't recall a single person saying anything negative about her. One time when I was living in Cleveland, the mayor was very, very unpopular, and she was there giving a concert, and he appeared on stage. He got booed, but she did not get booed, but he got booed. She's written something like 3,000 songs. Just an incredible, incredible force of nature. Dolly Parton, dead at the age of 80. Now let's talk about Canada, because there's a big spat between our two countries. Canada is our number one trading partner. And Donald Trump has just imposed 50% tariffs on certain items. Now, Donald Trump once said tariff is one of the most wonderful words. I grew up studying people like Thomas Sowell and Milton Friedman, who were adamant free traders. Although Milton Friedman even said, if you can get your trading partner to lower their tariffs against you, that's a good idea. Milton Friedman died before Trump became president, so I have no idea how he would be responding to him right now. All I know is that a number of our trading partners have in fact lowered their tariffs against us as a result of Donald Trump. Now, why were tariffs so high against our goods and services? Because after World War II, virtually every other major country was flat on its back. We wanted to help them. One of the ways of doing that was to allow them to have industries that are protected so they can grow and thrive. Well, now our trading partners are very wealthy, but they still have imposed all these tariffs against us. And for years, Donald Trump, as a businessman, talked about how we were being ripped off. And in fact, since Donald Trump has been president, many of our trading partners have in fact reduced their tariffs against us. Some of them have even admitted that it's long overdue, and basically surprised that America has put up with it as long as they have. The Prime Minister of Canada, however, is very, very unhappy. His name is Mark Carney, number 44.
1: Yes, sir. Eric Andrew, Globe and Mail. This is for Prime Minister Carney. U.S. Transportation Secretary Sean Duffy told Fox News on Sunday that Canada will come back to the negotiating table because the tariffs are so devastating and that we depend on the U.S. for our security. How do you respond to that?
2: When the Americans go to the negotiation table first with the right attitude towards our industries and a true partnership, of course we'll come to the negotiating table. Let's be clear. There is an existing arrangement between our countries and Mexico that works. It can be improved. There's ways to improve it, and we will work to improve it in ways that are to the benefit of Canadians, but also to the benefit of Americans and the people of Mexico. But an attitude at the negotiation table that Canada is a subsidiary of the United States, the Canadian industry is going to be disadvantaged relative to American industry, that we're going to set up terms so that over time Canadian industry is going to face constant headwinds, that's not something we're going to accept. And that's before you get to constraints on our ability to do what the rest of the world wants, which is to sign trade deals with Canada. And that's before the very fundamental issues on culture. Thank you.
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0: Now, tariffs from Canada, 245% on cheese, 298% on butter. Honestly, they've been protecting their industry, hurting our dairy farmers, and Donald Trump is determined to do something about it. Donald Trump responded to what the Prime Minister said. We're going to have that for you. 888-971-SAGE. I'm Larry Elder.

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2: News. I'm Sue Guzman. Tributes pouring in following the death of music legend Dolly Parton at the age of 80. Singer Lee Greenwood on the Fox News Channel.
3: The entertainment business will never have another Dolly Parton, and we miss her terribly. I'm heartbroken. I'm almost without words. And God, Dolly, we're sure going to miss you.
2: Parton's publicist says Dolly died following a short battle with cancer. Canada Tuesday announcing new tariffs on the United States. After trade talks between the two countries broke down, Canadian Industry Minister Melanie Joly said that Canada is going to match America's 50% tariffs.
4: We will not accept a bad deal that asks too much of Canada and offers too little in return.
2: The retaliatory tariffs apply to $20 billion worth of U.S. imports, including steel, dairy products, and agricultural equipment. 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
1: 888-971-SAGE, 888-971-7243. I am Larry Elder. We are Salem News Channel. Steve is in Lake Elsinore. Steve, you're on Larry Elder's show. Thank you very much for calling.
2: Hi. So I'm a music teacher in Montana. And Dolly Parton, I just did a tribute with her. They've got information on her. She formed a foundation that has given over 100 million free books for kids.
1: Wow.
2: And I just thought that was fantastic. She did this in honor of her dad, who she says never learned how to read.
1: Steve, thank you very much for that. Yeah, I know she was very, very active in charities, and just what an extraordinary, extraordinary human being. Neil is in the Bronx. Neil, it is always nice to hear from you.
3: How are you doing, Larry?
1: I'm doing well. How are you?
3: Man, brother, your brother, I just read you like that week. But man, I tell you, like, my brother, he's in a coma right now. He's in a coma.
1: Yeah, you were calling about that. We never did talk about it. Was it an illegal alien who attacked your brother?
3: Yes. That guy hit him with a truck or a vehicle. The man left the scene. Left the scene, Larry. He left the scene. My brother right now in Poughkeepsie, New York, in a coma. The man, I know about my niece. She's having the case for him. Yeah, Lord, Larry.
1: Well, Neil, he was caught, right? That's how you found out he was an illegal alien, correct?
3: No, it wasn't caught. He left the scene.
1: Well, how do you know it was an illegal alien?
3: Anytime you drive a car, Larry, I drove cars. I got accident cars, make a lawn. If I hit somebody, I'll pull over.
1: Mm-hmm.
3: He ran. He didn't wait for the police. He took off. I may be wrong, Larry. I may be wrong.
1: Yeah.
3: But Larry, my brother tell me I'm right. Right in New York City, where I live at, in mm-hmm. the Bronx,
1: mm-hmm.
3: the 48th precinct where I live at, the biker killed to our apartment, Larry. My cousin got cameras on the doors. They're going to rob us. We made a police report. The cops came to see my cousin. They made no report at all, Larry. Right now, I'm mad as hell. And I try telling people, down block from Larry is a hotel. Mike's in a hotel. They came from the hotel up to our building, went to the exit, kicked our door. Larry, if you got a cell phone, Larry, I'll see you the picture of my damn self. They try to rob us. And the mayor don't give a damn.
1: Mm-hmm.
3: The governor don't give a damn. Larry, right now, I'm trying not to buy a gun. Believe me. Can you see? I tried to charge that ICE. I called the Justice Department. I called the federal building for ICE to come to our apartment. They said, you got a phone on me. So it ain't the problem. We got a problem in the city, and they're hearing what we got to say. So now, I'd rather be invited by a mayor. They don't give a damn. Larry, you don't care, Larry. I'm serious. I'm serious, Larry.
1: Well, Neil, thank you very much for calling. I appreciate it. Hey, the good news is that if Bibi Netanyahu sets foot in New York City, he'll be arrested, according to Zoran Mamdani. So he is concerned about at least some people he thinks are criminals. The dispute between Canada and America. Part of it is that the Canadians have an intense dislike for Donald Trump. You think Donald Trump is disliked here? I know Canadians. I think I told you about a longtime friend I've had, known her for about 40 years. And she knew I supported Trump. And I forget what issue it was. Trump did something. She calls, said, "Why?" I'm assuming now that just tears it, doesn't it? I said, "Well, no, it doesn't." I explained what Trump was doing, and then she writes me and says, "It is obvious that you and I have different values. Known her 40 years, same values I've had for 40 years. Now all of a sudden, because I supported Trump and whatever it was that Trump did, I defended it. Don't remember what it was." She broke off their friendship. Obviously, we don't have similar values. Now, whether you're climbing the corporate ladder, launching a new project, or just looking for that extra edge, your brain is your most valuable asset. 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
5: 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Colonel Louis Nicola suggested that America might be better served by a monarchy, with Washington himself as king. Washington firmly rejected the idea. He had spent years leading Americans in a fight for independence from a monarchy. He would not see that victory end with America creating a king of its own. He understood that the cause of the revolution was greater than any one man. 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
1: 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I'm Larry Elder. 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

0: couldn't get it done with Biden. So I guess there are some things that President Trump has done that even people on the left are praising. Not talking about the big things, closing the border, of course. Not talking about the big things, extending the Trump tax cuts or the setback of Iran's nuclear program. Not, those are bridges too far, but at least some people are beginning to say some positive things about Trump on the other side of the aisle. We'll talk about that later on, too. Real quickly, you know about this bank that I co-founded called Old Glory Bank, along with Dr. Ben Carson, the former governor of Oklahoma, and John Rich. It's called Old Glory Bank. I got a note from the CEO about these people from South Africa that Trump has let in. And several of them tried to open accounts with Old Glory Bank. And they went online and complained that they weren't able to do it because they don't have a U.S. 10 number yet, a tax identification number, which you have to have. 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Switching takes about 8 minutes. I think I did mine in 6 minutes. Now, getting back to Canada. The Prime Minister of Ontario is named Doug Ford. He had a few things to say. Number 75.
1: Well, he can kiss my ass as far as I'm concerned. We need to throw everything in the kitchen sink at him. He's arrogant. He's cocky.
0: He can kiss my blank as far as I'm concerned. He's arrogant. He's cocky. He's referring to your president and mine, Donald John Trump. He has some other things to say as well. Number 42.
2: I'd love to see, you know, him try to grow vegetables and fruit and everything without the potash. I'd like to see when we have our critical minerals. Matter of fact, high-grade nickel, that 65% comes from Ontario for their military, for their manufacturing. But that's not my message to the American people. My message to the American people, let's create Fortress North America. Let's make the pie larger. Let's create more opportunities and more jobs. We buy more autos, 400% more autos than anyone in the entire country, in the world. So now the choice is, do we keep buying American vehicles? And that's very personal to people. So, you know, where we can, let's try to buy Canadian. But they'll have multiple auto plants closed down, if that's the case. He says he wants to attack the auto part manufacturers. Like, maybe he just doesn't understand how parts go back and forth 8 times. It would actually shut down your auto plants in the U.S. But we need to hear from the American people. We need to hear from the governors and the senators, which we have heard from northern governors, that this will hurt them. It's not going to help them. And I've heard from Republican and Democrats, this is not good.
3: And you mentioned that everything remains on the table if things were to get worse. What would worse look like? Do you have a line in mind already?
2: Well, if it gets really, really bad, I say everything's on the table. I cannot speak for other premiers. But a couple premiers have a lot of power to protect Canada, massive power. And I can't speak for them. But we need everyone to be on Team Canada and throw everything in the kitchen sink at them, no matter if it's electricity, if it's fuel, again, if it's potash or uranium. We need to have everything on the table, but we need a buy-in from coast to coast to coast. And we'll work together with the other premiers. I know the Prime Minister will. But we could put massive, massive pain on the U.S. They underestimate, President Trump underestimates us. And that's the biggest mistake, underestimating your opponent.
4: Hi.
0: We're going to have President Trump's response to that. But first, this is Vice President J.D. Vance, number 41.
4: process. But we know.

0: that Canada allows itself to be used as a backdoor for Chinese goods. They treat Chinese goods more fairly than they do the goods that come from the people of Maine. It's insanity. And what we've said to Canada is stop it. Apply a basic principle of fairness to the trade that you're doing between North Dakota and Canada, between Maine and Canada. And what happened at the very end is they came in with a bunch of unreasonable last-minute demands. I frankly thought we had a deal. I think that we should have a deal, but I think that we need to send a message loud and clear to the Prime Minister of Canada. Stop taking advantage of the people of Maine. Stop taking advantage of America. It's over. We expect fairness in our trade policy.
1: Vance also talked about what would happen to Canada if it weren't for us protecting them. Number 66.
0: Canada is a country that has underinvested in its military that quite literally would get invaded by a foreign country were it not for the umbrella of protection provided by the United States of America. And so how does Canada actually respond to that? By treating the people of Maine fairly? No. They apply ridiculous tariffs and other non-tariff duties on Maine products coming into Canada, and they don't expect Maine or anybody else to fight back.
1: Regarding the unfair trade practices, numbers, have that for you when we come back. 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
5: 888-971-SAGE, 888-971-7243. I am Larry Elder. We are Salem News Channel. So much to get to between now and the close of our program. We're going to talk more about what Treasury Secretary Scott Bessent says about the hammer of the U.S. Treasury coming down on countries that facilitate Iran's oil sales. Jesse Waters had an extensive interview with Abdul El-Sayed. We'll talk about that. And Texas Congresswoman Jasmine Crockett says that blacks are being hung from trees. House Minority Leader Hakeem Jeffries secretly met with Jared Kushner. It was so secret it got reported. And now Hakeem Jeffries is being slammed by the likes of James Carville, who believes that you're not supposed to meet with fascists, not supposed to meet with people that are robbing the Treasury. Jeffries posted a video defending himself, letting you know that he is feeling the heat for daring to sit down with Jared Kushner. And Zoran Mamdani, the mayor of New York, who has proposed building 5 government-owned grocery stores, one in each of the 5 boroughs of New York City, is facing a lawsuit filed by store owners nearby who feel that they are now being placed at a competitive disadvantage. And Hassan Piker is telling American Jews to stop supporting Israel. We're going to talk more about the trade and tariff dispute between the United States and Canada, too, coming up. Regarding Hassan Piker, he had this exchange in 2018 with Charlie Kirk about socialism, number 40.
6: You give 95% of your money away and go live on a commune.
7: Do you really think that that's how it works? Do you really think
6: Why
7: that's
6: not?
7: How it works?
6: Go live what you preach.
7: Look,
6: because I, every single
7: this
6: day,
7: is
6: you talk uninterrupted for 5 minutes. Hassan, let me
7: finish. Go ahead. Sorry, you're right.
6: I live
7: you're right.
6: What I practice.
7: I'm
6: a free market capitalist. I employ people. I took a risk. I have my own startup business. Every single day, I practice what I preach. He wants other people to contribute to what he considers to be a good idea, what he considers will make the world a better place. That you have the freedom to go live as a socialist. Go do it, Hassan. What's stopping you?
7: Okay.
6: All right.
7: So here's why this is ridiculous.
6: This is
7: and the last point. The last point I will make is this.
6: Okay.
7: Here's why that conversation is absolutely preposterous. If I gave away the measly earnings that I had and gave away 95% of
6: how much do you make,
7: that
6: Hassan?
7: Wouldn't necessarily even push the needle.
5: And in 2025, November, Hassan Piker was having a trip in China. Here's what he said about how he feels about America, number 36.
8: What makes it, I mean, what makes it interesting for me at least is like seeing so many people from all around the country literally travel here just to see this.
9: That part is insane. Look how many.
8: Like, I just don't, like, I don't have any sort of patriotism in my heart
9: for
8: any, yeah, for America, but just in general. I'm not like a very, you know, I care about people.
9: Yeah.
8: So for me, it's like, it's hard to comprehend.
5: I don't have any sort of patriotism in my heart for America or for any country. I care about people, but I have no sense of patriotism at all in my heart for America, says Hassan Piker. All of this and more. Hillary Clinton, by the way, says Democrats are going through a experiment referring to socialism, and it's healthy. Then why did she defeat a socialist in 2016? I'm Larry Elder.
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12: 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People everywhere are mourning the loss of superstar Dolly Parton.
13: Jolene, I'm begging of you, please don't.
12: Her representatives revealed the globally successful singer, actor, businesswoman, and philanthropist died yesterday in Tennessee after a brief battle with cancer.
14: Dolly became one of the most successful entertainers of all time, writing thousands of songs, including Jolene and 9 to 5. She'd won several accolades, including 10 Grammys. She even graced the big screen.
15: Am I interrupting something?
16: No, I'm just screaming at my husband. I can do that anytime.
14: Dolly always found a way to give back. One of her biggest accomplishments outside of music was her Imagination Library, giving hundreds of millions of free books to kids. It was a tribute to her father, who never learned to read or write.
12: Fox's Madeline Rivera, Dolly Parton was 80 years old. Trump-backed U.S. Senator Darlene Graham won the Republican primary runoff against Congressman Ralph Norman to advance in the general election. She paid tribute to her late brother, U.S. Senator Lindsey Graham, whose seat she's seeking to hold for a full term.
17: Our state and nation are much better and safer because of him.
12: Graham will face pediatrician Democrat Annie Andrews in November. South Carolina has not elected a Democrat senator since 1998. Canada strikes back in the trade war with President Trump, slapping tariffs on $20 billion worth of U.S. goods. Those duties hit everything from steel and farm equipment to cheese and cosmetics and motorcycles and even toilet paper, some as high as 50%. And stock futures are mixed after finishing yesterday higher as tech and chip stocks rebounded. S&P futures down 4 and Dow futures are up 37. 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
12: Closing arguments may begin tomorrow in the case of a Massachusetts woman who claims postpartum psychosis caused her to strangle her three young children to death. Fox's Brian Yenis has more from the courthouse in Plymouth, Mass.
23: The prosecution's last witness, FBI psychiatrist Dr. Gregory Sathoff, has treated thousands of psychosis patients. He suggested he's never seen a case like Clancy's, calling her claims that a male voice commanded her to kill her three children very unusual.
12: A man killed 8 family members, including 4 children, during a Sunday dinner near Billings, Montana. The family member says that 44-year-old Alan Smith returned home after his parents asked him to move out and opened fire, killing relatives spanning 4 generations. In more primary election action, a retired teacher with the same name as an incumbent advances in the U.S. Senate race in Alaska.
24: Republican Daniel J. Sullivan, who goes by Dan Sullivan, has won a spot in the general election for U.S. Senate. The results of the August 18th primary taking until Tuesday to become clear. The November matchup is a ranked choice contest. The incumbent Senator Dan S. Sullivan and Democrat former Representative Mary Peltola have also advanced. President Trump endorsed the incumbent Senator Dan Sullivan for re-election and called the other Sullivan's candidacy an attempt to trick voters. It is still too early to determine, though, who will fill the 4th and final slot in the Senate general election race. Sue Guzman, Fox News.
12: The next tropical storm that develops in the Atlantic this hurricane season will be named Dolly, but it's not connected to Dolly Parton's death. Her name was already on the annual list prepared by the World Meteorological Organization. Still, it is a fitting tribute to a woman who took the world by storm. I'm Carmen Roberts, and this is Fox News.
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3: It's August 26th, and this is your Fox Daily Snapshot. Today's Women's Equality Day, which commemorates the 19th Amendment to the U.S. Constitution, which was adopted guaranteeing women the right to vote, ending more than 70 years of struggle by women suffragettes. On this day in 1939, the first televised Major League Baseball game broadcast on station W2XBS, the station that was to become WNBC-TV. Red Barber called the game between the Cincinnati Reds and the Brooklyn Dodgers at Ebbets Field in Brooklyn, New York. Born on this day in 1910, Mother Teresa, who was beatified as Saint Teresa of Calcutta in 2003. Dying on this day in 1986, actor Ted Knight of Mary Tyler Moore fame.
4: You haven't met me. I'm Ted Baxter, the Anchorman.
3: The actor nicknamed the Man of a Thousand Faces, starring in The Hunchback of Notre Dame and The Phantom of the Opera. Lon Chaney dies in 1930. I'm CJ Papa. That's your Fox Daily Snapshot.
6: I remember sitting in the kitchen, heartbroken, overwhelmed, staring at costs and a list of decisions. 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
17: Near the end of the Revolutionary War, George Washington received a letter from one of his own officers. Colonel Louis Nicola suggested that America might be better served by a monarchy, with Washington himself as king. Washington firmly rejected the idea. He had spent years leading Americans in a fight for independence from a monarchy. He would not see that victory end with America creating a king of its own. He understood that the cause of the revolution was greater than any one man. His example reminds us that power can be offered, earned, or taken. But character determines whether we use it for ourselves or remain faithful to something greater.
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30: Hello, this is Michael Youssef with Leading the Way for townhall.com. While I was visiting the Middle East several years ago, a highly placed government official, who's a Muslim himself, asked me a troubling question. Why is the Muslim Brotherhood outlawed as a terrorist organization in Saudi Arabia, in Bahrain, in the United Arab Emirates, in Jordan, in Egypt, and yet allowed to flourish in America? Founded in Egypt in 1928, the Brotherhood's history is drenched in blood. It was spawned and inspired groups like Hamas, Al-Qaeda, ISIS. Now, Congress can designate the Muslim Brotherhood as a terrorist entity. This designation act would finally name the Brotherhood for what it is and disrupt its financial networks. Contact your representatives, senators, ask them to support this bill. I'm Michael Youssef.
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4: Today will be humid with a mix of clouds and sunshine. There will be a passing shower in the morning, followed by a chance of a thunderstorm in some areas late this afternoon. Gusty winds may accompany any downpours. The high will reach 84 degrees. Tonight will be partly cloudy with a low of 65. I'm meteorologist Jason Caterina on AM 560, The Answer.
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0: Top of the morning, Dan Proft here, and remembering Dolly Parton. She's definitely worth remembering, iconic. I mean, I know that's not Jolene, it's not I Will Always Love You, but I think 9 to 5 might have been my first recognition of Dolly Parton. I'm trying to think back, those many years ago, to my childhood. But, you know, it wasn't the song, it was the song in the context of the movie with her, Dabney Coleman, Lillian Tomlin, the obnoxious Jane Fonda, unfortunately. Dolly Parton passed away yesterday at the age of 80 after a brief bout with cancer, according to family members. Bob Green had a good piece on her in the Wall Street Journal. That voice, 5 seconds, maybe six, that's all it took the first time you heard her voice to understand. 5 seconds, and you knew you'd be listening to her forever. Big Dolly Parton fan. She was very talented, above and beyond the, as she would call it, overdone. And again, humble beginnings, and that humility remained. She did pretty good. I mean, you know, you get an amusement park named after you, you're doing pretty good, I think. I think that's the standard. She was a pretty shrewd business person, too, in terms of keeping her publishing rights and so forth, that vastly increased her net worth and her ability to give back. Story circulating I saw yesterday online. In 1988, Dolly Parton pulled every 7th and 8th grader in Sevier County into a room and told them to pick a buddy. She made them sign a contract. If both graduate, she would hand each of them $500. If one fails, nobody gets paid. The county dropout rate went from 35% to 6%, and she handed out the checks herself. In 1989, she offered $500 to every kid in the county who wanted to go to the local college. When Gatlinburg burned in 2016, she sent 900 families $1,000 a month for 6 months. So, even though she was perhaps more garish than the tastes of some, there was a lot to her. And this interview that she gave with Barbara Wawa back in 1977, very interesting. I mean, it's sort of incredible, the question she asked. But it's just a reminder that the D.C. press corps has been haughty and classless for a long, long time preceding Donald Trump.
1: And as far as my outlook on life and the way I care about people and the way I care about myself and the things that I care about. But I just chose to do this, and it's show business is a money-making joke, and I just always like telling jokes.
2: But do you ever feel that you're a joke, that people make fun of you?
1: Oh, I know they make fun of me. But actually, all these years, the people, you know, has thought the joke was on me, but it's actually been on the public. I know exactly what I'm doing, and I can change it at any time. Or I make more jokes about myself than anybody. Because I enjoy it. I know, like I say, I am sure of myself as a person. I'm sure of my talent. And to me, and I'm sure of my love and for life and that sort of thing. I'm very content. I like the kind of person that I am.
0: She was also asked, would you call yourself a hillbilly? Barbara Walters asked that. Would you call yourself a hillbilly? And she took it in stride, despite the patronizing way in which the question was posed. George in Naperville, you're on Chicago's Morning Answer.
3: Ali was on Johnny Carson, and they were having fun with each other, and Johnny looked down and he said, I'd give a year's pay to see what's in there.
0: Hi-oh. Yeah. She was also asked about her figure by Barbara Walters, which was uncomfortable too. The cabin, this is all circulating, the cabin, it's worth checking out, and Wokeness posted it, X feed. The cabin that she grew up in with 11 siblings, no electricity or water. How not that far removed we are from that America. 11 siblings, and you see the picture of where they lived without electricity and water. She passed away, by some estimates, worth more than $650 million. And that's after she donated an estimated $500 million to charities in a very personal way, like some of those anecdotes I shared. All right, let's check the headlines with Mike Scott, that is.
4: Time 30 on AM 560, The Answer, and good morning, everyone. Outside, we have some clouds and a few light rain showers crossing the area. NIPSCO says it hopes to have power restored in northwest Indiana to all customers this morning, more than 2 weeks after severe storms caused widespread outages across the region. According to NIPSCO's own count, over 600 remain without power this morning. Cook County Medical Examiner's Office is still working to identify more than 50 decomposing bodies found earlier this month at a Chicago funeral home. The bodies discovered August 8 at South Chicago Chapel, at least 47 have been fully identified. Two of three former St. Viator High School graduates accused of sexually assaulting a classmate at a graduation party last summer are due in court today for a status hearing. The three recent Viator graduates are charged with criminal sexual assault connected with the June assault. One suspect remains in the custody of the DuPage County Sheriff, while two others were granted pre-trial release. A private group has proposed express rail service between O'Hare and the old post office downtown, but many cost and infrastructure questions remain unanswered.
5: Repurposing existing freight lines that are unused or largely unused in order to create a dedicated track that will get you from downtown to O'Hare in 15 minutes reliably every time.
4: CEO Dave Lundy, business and railroad executives, along with engineers and a few service providers, are behind the O'Hare Flyer. The group said Tuesday that battery electric trains will use existing right-of-way corridors and reduce the travel time between the airport and downtown to about 15 minutes. The group reached an agreement already with CSX and Canadian National Lines. Mayor Brandon Johnson says the proposal is a healthy response to the Chicago he is trying to build.
6: We cannot continue to govern by searching for loose change in the couch, or every time that there's a budget challenge, we revert back to proclivities that have caused tremendous harm to working people in this city.
4: Meantime, the O'Hare Flyer Group says it's not seeking any government subsidies or funding that could otherwise go to RTA, regional transit agencies. Meantime, Mayor Johnson says his administration has identified a way to close its budget shortfall for the current fiscal year. Mayor says the city is trying to refinance eligible bonds to save up to $71 million without increasing debt costs and sweeping up and using the city's remaining taxpayer-provided COVID funds. Jeff Lawrence authored a recent Reason Foundation report that issued red flags based on the city's financial health metrics.
7: Chicago exceeds the thresholds on seven of those eight measures and almost all eight of them.
4: Last month, the mayor's budget office projected a $130 million budget gap. Johnson claimed Tuesday that deficit was only $85.1 million. Indiana State Police troopers have captured an escaped inmate. Man got away during a custody transfer with federal police in Burns Harbor. He escaped from the agent's vehicle when they were westbound on I-94 and ran north. Indiana State Police caught him after a five-hour search in a nearby swamp. That man's name has not been released. Measles cases in southwest Wisconsin continue to increase at a rapid rate. The latest update from the Wisconsin Department of Health says the number now stands at 61. And there's a stadium rock and roll presence at Chicago's Field Museum this morning. The science showcase is showing off a new snake species, Lelapis slashy from New Guinea, discovered by its lead reptile expert, Sarah Ruane. She is a lifelong Guns N' Roses fan, so Rain named the reptile after its guitarist, Slash. By the way, scientists say she ran the idea for naming the snake past the Rock and Roll Hall of Famer himself before the nocturnal 28-inch-long reddish-brown reptile was officially identified. Chicago sports, Cubs crumble in the late innings in a 5-4 loss to the Diamondbacks. White Sox outslug the Rangers 11-7. Sox only 2.5 up on Cleveland. They've now won 8 of 10. The NFL preseason winding down. Week 3 kicks off tomorrow. Bears practice with the Titans tomorrow in Nashville and wrap up exhibition play Saturday. Right tackle Darnell Wright left Hallis Hall practice early yesterday with an apparent elbow injury. And it's win or go home at the Little League World Series today, beginning with elimination games, Mexico and Japan. 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Chicago's Morning Answer continues next, and in 2 minutes, we'll have our AccuWeather forecast in the AirRight Heating and Cooling Weather Center.
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15: Now, your official weather forecast.
16: Today will be humid with a mix of clouds and sun. There will be a passing shower in the morning, followed by a chance of a thunderstorm in some areas late this afternoon. Gusty winds may accompany any downpour. The high will reach 84 degrees. Tonight will be partly cloudy with a low of 65. I'm meteorologist Jason Caterina on AM 560, The Answer.
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0: Top of the morning, Dan Proft here. Just a short postscript on Dolly Parton. We were remembering the passing of the legendary Dolly Parton. A piece in the Free Press by Hannah Long, who is from Appalachia. I don't know if she's, you know, how close she was from to Little Pigeon River and that one-room cabin that I was mentioning Dolly Parton and her 10 brothers and sisters grew up in without electricity or running water. Incredible. But Hannah Long writes, to Appalachians like me, this was something like the passing of Queen Elizabeth II. Dolly was an icon, a figurehead, a spiritual grandmother. She lived up to the comparison, giving back to the community through initiatives like her Imagination Library charity, which has distributed millions of free books to children, or by partially funding the Moderna COVID vaccine. Well, I know that was well-intended, if nothing else. That's interesting. I didn't know that. She goes on to talk about what I referenced, Dollywood. Huge tourism draw for the impoverished communities of eastern Tennessee and Dolly Parton fans from all over the world. Picture Disney World with more Jesus. I haven't gotten it. I've been by Dollywood, but I didn't stop. Maybe next time. Nick on the Northwest side.
18: Yeah, a belated welcome back. So nice to have you back. One thing that Dolly Parton once answered, as only she could, when she was asked, do you have any ambitions to be in Washington, D.C., you know, in politics? She said, well, there are enough boobs in Washington, D.C. already.
0: Hi-o.
18: If you get it, she did say they say it.
0: That's okay. Good. Well, that's what Hannah Long writes about her charm. One of the last truly unifying pop culture figures in America, equally beloved by Baptist church ladies and buxom drag queens. That is pretty wide range, I'll tell you. And she's not wrong. And this was that the portion of the interview from 77 with the detestable Barbara Wawa that I was referencing earlier.
2: Dolly, where I come from, would I have called you a hillbilly?
1: If you had of, it would have been something very
0: yeah,
1: natural,
0: because you're
1: but I would have
0: bitch.
1: Probably kicked your shins or something. No, actually.
2: But when I think of hillbillies, am I thinking of your kind of people?
1: I think you probably are. The people that grew up where I was were the ones that you would consider the little Abner people, Daisy May and that sort of thing. They took that kind of thing from people like us, but we were very proud people, people with a lot of class. It was country class, but it was a great deal of class, and most of my people were not that educated, but they are very, very intelligent. Good common sense, horse sense, we called it.
2: Dolly, did you look like this when you were a kid?
0: Yeah, and then she goes into the, you know, her

0: And of course, without the existence of an opposition party, these things just dissipate into the ether. But we'll give it a try anyway. So now we got another one. Muri Briel is her name, and she's a state rep from the La Salle, Peru area. A former L.A. for her legislative aide, they're calling her chief of staff. These legislators don't have staffs. They have like two people. It's just a legislative aide. Although maybe, I don't know, these days, who knows? Maybe they do. Her name is Laura Jackson. And she's come forward to talk about an office culture in State Rep. Muri Briel's office. This is Muri Briel's a woman. That included a drug use and sexual harassment. The noblemen and magistrates that you send to Springfield, Illinois electorate. Another edition. Here's Laura Jackson. This is an extended interview that was posted, like 40 minutes long. It was a bit redundant. It was a bit stilted. You know, Laura Jackson, I'm not really feeling Laura Jackson as sort of a hero in this story, but I also find what she had to say to be believable. The office culture, State Representative Muri Briel.
1: A lot of things were going on in the office. There was a lot of drug use, a lot of alcohol, which that mixed together with the dynamics of poor leadership, just talking very, very badly to staff. I worked with a colleague who she would pat him on the head and call him her mediocre white man, and he would actually stick his tongue out like a dog.
2: Oh.
1: And so that is what it was like working for her.
0: On the alleged drug abuse, Laura Jackson, Muri Briel, she's a Dem socialist. She, her calling card is that she's like she terms herself the first neurodivergent member of the General Assembly. Okay.
3: Describe a little bit about what sort of drug abuse was going on in her office, in Representative Briel's office.
1: Inside of the actual office after she was elected, we smoked a lot of marijuana.
3: Mm-hmm.
1: She would give bonuses in marijuana, up to 2 ounces that she would drive back from Michigan. that and a lot of drinking inside of the office. However, before that, during campaign, there was a lot of extreme Adderall use. I take accountability on my part of taking it, but there was also a supply of unlimited Adderall to keep us going through that campaign.
0: There's more on whether she ever witnessed her boss, State Representative Muri Briel, under the influence while working, whatever that looks like.
1: Yes, I did witness Representative Briel on several occasions working high as a public official, including holding meetings in her office after smoking marijuana.
0: Explains a lot.
3: Do you think Representative Briel knows that smoking marijuana to excess or even smoking marijuana in the office is inappropriate?
1: Yes, I believe that Representative Briel is well aware that her behavior was inappropriate. In fact, she would use things to kind of try to hide it, including covering up the bottom of the door with a stopper so that no one else would smell it.
0: Well, now you know, at least have some idea why we get the public policies we get, because everybody's doped up. Did she get the dope for free from a connected marijuana dispensary while we're on the topic? 312-642-5600, alphawealthgroup.com. Call and text line. You know, that was an area that was once represented by Republicans. Well, our colleague John Anthony. Oh, that's not all. I mentioned the sexual harassment piece at the beginning. Here's the allegations surrounding that.
1: So even in the campaign, I was talked about like I wasn't even a part of the campaign. I was referred to as her prize after. I was told several times in a joking manner that I would be her prize sexually after.

0: after she won the campaign. But then it was just constant from there. Even after getting into office, every day I would hear comments about how I needed an older woman lover, you know, just constant things like that, constantly talking about my appearance. It was probably every day that I talked to her, there was something about me that was sexualized, to the point that on the night of inauguration, I stood in front of her with tears in my eyes and said that I wish that she would see me as something more than just my looks and just physically.
1: Mm. How did she respond?
0: She just laughed.
2: Well, I almost threw up. Okay, not exactly D.H. Lawrence. This is a story for the erudite among us. 312-642-5600, alphawealthgroup.com, call and text line. You're starting to pick up what I'm laying down about the quality of the people that we all send, or I used to be part of the we, you all send to Springfield. It has long been basically a den of iniquity, the Capitol, which is why I spent as little time there as I could, even when I was working for a legislative leader back in my youth. The opportunity this presents, at least, to, hold people to account on the other side that ran around at the height of the Me Too, leveraging it for cheap political points, even knowing that they live in a big glass house called the state capitol, or at least work there. A predatory lesbian pothead. I don't think that'll be on Mary Briel's walk card this cycle, but that seems to be what we got, or what you got down there in LaSalle, Peru. Is that representative of LaSalle, Peru values? What in God's name? Roger in DeKalb.
3: Hey, Dan. I live in DeKalb. She's my representative, thanks to the redistricting. And DeKalb County already had a nut job lefty, and she ran against her. And I thought there was no way, but because Ottawa is really nutty union, and it's, you can't believe what Ottawa's like.
2: Mm-hmm.
3: And so my wife worked at NIU. Democrats send, you know, a stack of mailers every week, so we get these hideous things. From the first one I got, I looked at her and I thought, oh, it's 3-pack-a-day Muriel. She might have been 45, but it looks like she smoked 3-packs-a-day all her life. And she's just a brutal, gross woman. So, yeah, I'm glad to hear all this coming out about her.
2: Yeah, don't send your daughters on a camping trip to Starved Rock with Mary Briel, if you know what I mean, Roger.
3: Yeah, absolutely.
2: Thanks for the call.
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2: Predatory lesbian. Thanks from 312. Predatory lesbian pothead. I was talking about State Representative Muri Briel, and based on the accusations of her former L.A., that's a fair characterization, if those allegations are true. Predatory lesbian pothead sounds like a Grateful Dead tribute band who played at Lilith Fair. Kind of. Yeah, could have. Text from 262, being in political office sounds like a bunch of guys being stupid on a golf trip. Tomfoolery and steroids. Yeah, less entertaining. Oh, and by the way, they're, you know, lawmakers. You wonder why this is the worst governed state in American history. By the way, she does, Muri Briel, fit the characterization that Roger from DeKalb mentioned. She looks like she's like, you know, the been a waitress at a truck stop for the last 40 years. Anyway, I also understand from Mike Scott that she got to 50 grand from Pritzker last go around. Yeah, of course. I mean, how else is she going to pay for all the pot and Adderall that she's distributing to staff and volunteers, allegedly? Now, somebody else texted in, 847 texted in, you know, why did this Laura Jackson, this whistleblower, former legislative aide, why did she stay if she was being set, she was being told that she was going to be the sexual prize for the representative upon her electoral victory? Well, you know the rap, you know how it goes. I believed. I mean, don't forget, this Laura Jackson is a leftist. She's a awful too. Oh, I believed in her policies, which were what exactly? Okay, you know. See, I believed, I thought we were going to do good work. I thought maybe it would subside. I told her I was uncomfortable at the inauguration. She laughed and then she still stayed. I needed the job. You know, you know all the things. She doesn't exactly answer that question. And frankly, I sort of, you know, faded after watching about 25 minutes of this very ham-handed interview that was way too drawn out. You just, you know, 5 minutes to get to the gist of the story is all that is really required. But she, the bottom line is it's something akin to what you hear, which can be legitimate. You know, I stayed for as long as I could until I couldn't stay anymore, until I couldn't tolerate it anymore. That's more or less what she indicates. Like I said, I'm not absolving her of responsibility. And to be fair, she's not absolving herself of responsibility either for some of the choices that she made. But as I said, knowing what I know about Springfield and the types of people that the Illinois electorate likes to send down there, I find her to be believable. The allegations are too specific and too fantastical, frankly, to not be believed, particularly in the context of Illinois politics. All right, coming up at 6:06, let's talk a little bit about some of the moves that the Trump administration is making with respect to border security and the ongoing removal of people in this country illegally, not being talked about enough. 6 o'clock on AM 560 WIND Chicago.
10: Darlene did it big time. I'm Carmen Roberts, Fox News. Trump-backed Darlene Graham advances to the general election of South Carolina to compete for a full-term U.S. Senate seat previously held by her brother, the late Lindsey Graham. She won about 53% of the vote in the Republican primary runoff, and during her victory speech, slammed her Democratic opponent.
11: My Democratic opponent, Dr. Annie Andrews, is the most radical liberal ever nominated for a statewide office by the South Carolina Democratic Party.
10: South Carolina is a tough state for Democrats to win, but they believe the race could become more competitive as President Trump's approval rating continues to fall. The president ordered flags to fly at half staff for a week to honor Dolly Parton, who died from cancer yesterday at age 80. Nephew says she will never be forgotten.
12: Dolly called me and said she wants to rest in a beautiful bed of plush cotton because after a life wearing heavy rhinestones, she finally deserves to be comfortable and have some rest.
10: The world is remembering.
12: Rest in peace, Aunt Dolly.
10: The world is remembering Dolly for her music and the vast ways she gave back, including her Imagination Library, which has given millions of free books to kids. President Trump levels a new warning at Iran about keeping the Strait of Hormuz safe. Fox's Trey Yingst reports from Tel Aviv on the president's Truth Social post.
13: The president posted, "I've just been informed by the United States Navy that all mines have been removed and or detonated from within the international waters of the Strait of Hormuz. Iran has been notified that any ship or boat placing new mines will be immediately and systematically destroyed."
10: And crude oil is down 2.5% at this hour at $80.23 a barrel. 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
14: A little warmer this morning, 70 degrees. We've seen some clouds and some light rainfall crossing the area. In the QC Kinetics newsroom this morning, NIPSCO says it hopes to have power restored in Northwest Indiana to all customers this morning. Company says storms 2 weeks ago caused the worst damage in company history, knocking out power to 375,000 customers. This morning, just over 600 remain without power. A private group has proposed express rail service between O'Hare and the old post office downtown. But many cost and other infrastructure questions remain unanswered.
15: This is going to be a 15-minute express train using battery electric technology, whisper quiet trains that will get you from downtown near the old post office to O'Hare.
14: CEO Dave Lundy says business and railroad executives and some engineers are behind the O'Hare flyer, and they already have agreements with CSX and Canadian National rail providers using mostly unused track. Mayor Brandon Johnson says the proposal is a healthy response to the Chicago he's trying to build.
16: Using more forms of green technology to protect our atmosphere and then do it in a way in which we can create jobs and move people through our city.
14: Measles cases in southwest Wisconsin continuing to increase rapidly. Wisconsin Department of Health says the number now stands at 61 and climbing. Three people were arrested after nearly 1,200 pounds of cot were confiscated at O'Hare last week. Federal authorities yesterday said two travelers from Senegal were inspected before they joined another flight to LaGuardia in New York. Now, cot is an illegal stimulant people can chew on or drink in a tea for an methamphetamine type of high. Cubs crumble in the late innings in a 5-4 loss to the Diamondbacks, while the White Sox outslugged the Rangers 11-7 at home. Tristan Peters reached base five times along with a home run. 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
20: Hi, I'm Dr. Huber with Virago, the immune enhancement cocktail. Back when the government was suppressing other forms of therapy for COVID and many doctors were being persecuted for stepping up, we felt the absolute necessity to act. That's why I developed Virago during the pandemic, to give people a powerful way to strengthen their immune system and fight back. Since then, feedback from users has shown us that Virago helps with so much more than what we originally anticipated, bringing relief and improvement to people dealing with allergies, asthma, autoimmune diseases by supporting a healthy immune function. Join me Friday, August 28th at Sean Fest. Tune in or come by and hear me interviewed by the great Sean Thompson, a true patriot, for a conversation you won't want to miss.
14: 607 and a check on the early morning roads in the Team Hochberg Traffic Center. Stop and go outbound on the Kennedy Hubbard Street Tunnel all the way out to Ontario. Stevenson, inbound, jammed up Harlem Avenue to Kenzie. Lakeshore Drive, stop and go northbound right at Bryn Mawr this morning. And an accident being cleared in Carroll Stream, Army Trail, and County Farm Roads. Traffic, a service of the AM 560 mobile app. Download the app at 560theanswer.com/mobile. Chicago's Morning Answer continues next, and up next, a check of the morning forecast in the Airrite Heating and Cooling Weather Center.
21: Today will be humid with a mix of clouds and sun. There will be a passing shower in the morning, followed by a chance of a thunderstorm in some areas late this afternoon. Gusty winds may accompany any downpour. The high will reach 84 degrees. Tonight will be partly cloudy with a low of 65. I'm meteorologist Jason Caterina on AM 560, The Answer.
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0: I'm still sort of smarting over that Jesse Waters interview of Abdul El-Sharia the other day that we talked about yesterday. In part, the back and forth they had about ICE, where the left is relentless, and this is a good illustration of the difference. The left is just relentless in demagoguing ICE, continuing to say ICE is disappearing people, ICE is indiscriminately shooting Americans in the back of the head. You know, they're a death squad. Continuing to Mau Mau ICE, demonize federal law enforcement officers as the enemy of a free people. And the Trump administration, and it's not just their responsibility, has sort of trailed off in the messaging here. I've also seen a trailing off with Senate candidates, you know, these key Senate races, maybe less so House candidates, not as much profile around the country. And this seems to me a mistake. This is something where you need to be as relentless on the messaging as they are, and not in the generic terms about surging ICE officers there, or we've gone from 1,500 arrests a day to 2,000 arrests a day. We had 50,000 in the month of July. Not the data, the stories, the human impact stories. This should be every day. Like they did a couple of times at press conferences, like White House press briefings, where they would, where Caroline Leavitt would roll through a series of headshots and provide the thumbnail on the person in this country illegally who harmed other people and was captured by ICE and is now being removed. The people that the other side let in indiscriminately, even as they feign support for removing them now. They don't support it. They favor the same indiscriminate policies today that they favored when Joe Biden was executing them. Cannot be said enough. I understand people have legitimate economic security concerns and those need to be addressed. But part of the message needs to be the first responsibility, as politicians always say, but I mean, to those people who are not focused on this because you're not plying them with content on a regular basis like we need to. My first responsibility to you, John Q. constituent, is to ensure your public safety. And look at what we're doing on that front so that you don't become, or your family doesn't become, another cautionary or tragic tale of a lost loved one to a preventable crime if we just were serious about removing people who pose public safety threats. The other side is messaging their narrative. CBS News yesterday about said surge.
1: Increase. They are under tremendous political pressure from the White House and people like Stephen Miller, one of the president's top advisors, to expand immigration enforcement and to record up to 2,000 daily arrests. Historically, under Republican and Democratic administrations, most ICE arrests have occurred in local jails, state and federal prisons, away from the public's view, Tony. But to enforce President Trump's dramatic crackdown on illegal immigration, which is not just targeting criminal, egregious offenders, more ICE agents are being placed on the streets of American towns and cities to make arrests in broad daylight, in public. That is a strategy, Tony, that is more likely to create the dangerous and often tragic situations we have seen here in Houston and also in Maine.
2: So, Camila, let's talk about tactics as they pursue these arrests. In some cases,
0: so that is exactly 180 degrees off and needs to be addressed again and again. I know Tom Homan has addressed it ad nauseum for years now. But they're still saying the same thing. That's something that, you know, Trump and others need to address straight away, in part because if you start to have, especially the president, address it, then it necessarily becomes something that will be addressed by all the talking heads, the chattering classes on cable news. It's something that'll go back and forth. We need back and forth, and we need the most influential spokesman on the topic, that would be President Trump, to instigate that back and forth because we win on the issue. And legitimately, people need to be focused on it because It's serious. What did the CBS News flack say? They're going to surge resources, so that necessarily means they're going to do it in the streets and public, and that's where things get dangerous, as if ICE is making things dangerous, when we know what the fact is, that they're surging in mainly sanctuary jurisdictions where they have to do things on the streets because local officials won't cooperate and allow them to work within the system to have access to the courts and the jails to notify, to honor ICE detainers so it can be done more peacefully for all parties involved in the context of a prison, for example, and the security a prison affords. It's the sanctuary pals that are making this more dangerous for all parties concerned, not the federal law enforcement officers, as CBS News reported. But you have to say it again and again and again. You have to correct the record again and again and again. 312-642-5600, alphawealthgroup.com, call and text line. It's like these stories. NBC News, you heard from CBS, you heard from NBC. Veteran who served three tours in Iraq war facing possible deportation. We're deporting veterans? That Trump, it's unconscionable. Right. Oh, and then you get past the headline, which most people don't. He has an extensive criminal history. After his service, he spent years in prison on various felony drug and weapons convictions, as well as violations of probation in both Virginia and California. And, you know, mom chalks it up to PTSD. And I don't know the guy, maybe that's a part of it, but in terms of being in this, not legitimately being in this country and then committing crimes, an extensive criminal record, as I just described, produces a little bit different context to the story than just the headline, veteran who served three tours in Iraq, facing possible deportation, doesn't it? But if you don't correct the record, that's the impression that's left. And this gets bandied about, and people's understanding of what's happening and why it's happening completely distorted. The last 2 weeks, a snapshot, the last 2 weeks in this country. Union County, North Carolina, illegal alien killed by police after prowler call. Harris County, Texas, illegal alien arrested for murder of teen. Miami-Dade County, Florida, illegal alien arrested for murder. New York City, illegal alien blamed for death of mother and child. Bucks County, Pennsylvania, illegal alien arrested for girlfriend's murder. Limestone County, Alabama, man on detainer arrested for shooting into home. Fairfax, Virginia, illegal alien arrested for woman's murder. Dallas County, Texas, man on detainer arrested for beating of a guard. Marion County, Indiana, man on detainer arrested for kidnapping woman. Dauphin County, Pennsylvania, two illegal aliens arrested for armed robbery. Duval County, Florida, four illegal aliens arrested for man's murder. Bay County, Florida, illegal alien arrested for stabbing two. Jackson County, Missouri, man on detainer arrested for roommate's murder. Marion County, Indiana, three men on detainers charged in armed robbery. Hall County, Georgia, illegal alien arrested for attempted rape of a teen. And on and on and on. And every story should be told in every locality. And then amplified by the National Republican Party and the Trump administration on the substance of it. How about CWB Chicago? Five migrants from Chicago, charged with Indianapolis jewelry store heist, Trende Aragua ties alleged. You know, we're six years into the consequences of open borders policies. And because they're not meandering in the streets around the Standard Club or sleeping in police stations, everything is fine now. The Trump administration is making a lot of plays here that should be noticed and discussed so it penetrates the consciousness of the public. Marco Rubio, in addition to this, what will be a court fight over upwards of 200,000 visa revocations, he's also pausing the issuance of visas so that staff can be trained in terms of making assessments about people who are seeking visas and whether or not they can live independently, making an assessment about whether or not they're going to be able to live independently, were they granted a visa. Marco Rubio on the topic.
3: Allowed to visit your country should reflect the national interest. We said that from the very beginning. It was one of the directives that we got from the president. It's one of the things he ran on. And so our visa process basically is, and there are some times we'll deny people visas because of activities they've undertaken overseas. Other times it's people that have visas but are in the United States doing things that run counter to our national interest. And the law gives us the right, and in fact, I would argue the obligation, to remove people like that from our country. And we're going to continue to do it. I mean, it's as simple as that. I mean, sometimes somebody comes in and says, well, I want to come in as a student. They're here as a student. And then once they're here, they're involved in nefarious activity. We're going to remove them from the country. But they maybe they're here as a researcher. Maybe they're here as a, I don't want to say journalist because you guys will get upset. But, you know, it could be anything. You know, these are visitors to the country. A visa is a visitor. It's not a right. By the way, we deny visas every day all over the world. People will go to an embassy. They'll sit for an interview. And the consular officer will deny them a visa. Because of something that came up in their record, because of something that came up in their interview, whatever it may be. So if you have the power to deny someone a visa before they get one, you most certainly have the power to revoke it once they get one and then do something they shouldn't be doing.
0: The so on the visa issue, including overstaying visas, you know, that it's always, oh, you know, you've always focused on the border, people coming over from the border. What about people overstay their visas? Yeah. And what's the response always been? Yeah, we should look at both. Yeah. Most of illegal immigration, or at least it was once upon a time before Biden opened the borders completely, was overstaying of visas. Right. We'll do something about it. I completely agree. Temporary protected status is supposed to be temporary. So is a student visa supposed to be temporary. You're no longer a student. Or a work visa. Now, if you no longer qualify under the rules of those visa programs, then yes, you need to be moved back to your country of origin. Oh, college is too expensive. Yeah, right. Affordability and the intersection here. How about the affordability and in the intersection, just in terms of the expenditure of public resources to deal with this unbridled, unvetted, open borders immigration policies of the 4 years preceding Trump? What about all the benefits being conferred, including in-state tuition discounts for people living in states like Illinois in this country illegally? The Trump administration is going after them, going after the states, saying that you can't do that. Not if you're, these institutions are accepting federal dollars. We have some say in that. Not if you want to accept federally subsidized student loans. We have some say in that. This needs to be amplified, talked about routinely, layered in on a daily basis with what is being done against the scope of the problem that has been inflicted upon us by the open borders identitarian left. You really want to reverse course on this topic? Because that's what you're going to do if you turn over Congress to that DSA-addled party. How about the consequences now with sort of mass unvetted immigration, even people in this country under color of law? Maybe some need to not only to have, you know, there's a category of needing to have their category of people needing to have their visas revoked. How about people needing to be denaturalized when they gain legal status here on a fraudulent basis or act as a subversive to this country's interests, as Marco Rubio was referencing? The status of that Somali population, you know, the Somalis built Boston, they built Minneapolis, St. Paul, they built America. Joe Fletcher is the Ramsey County Sheriff in Minnesota, talking about the Minnesota State Fair and the problem he has with Somali gangs.
4: We've had gangs coming to the Minnesota State Fair for 30, 40 years. But they've always agreed the fair is neutral ground. And let's all go have fun and respect the fairgrounds. I've been here for many, many years, but we've never had threats of violence like we're having from the Somali gangs. Well, we will have Karen gangs, we'll have some Hmong gangs here, we'll have some extremists on the right here. But none of them are promising chaos except for the Somali gangs.
0: When you don't have a segment of that community frauding the public coffers, you have them, a segment of that community, the community, preying on law-abiding citizens. So if you want that to be the new normal, then go back to the people that were in charge prior to Trump 2.0. I'd like to see some messaging in that direction with more regularity.
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8: The following contains a celebrity impersonation.
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0: at 6:36 in our continuing effort to talk to the Chicago mayoral candidates who want to talk to me. George Cardenas, he is a former Chicago alderman. He is a present member of the Cook County Board of Review. Ooh, property taxes, my favorite. And candidate for mayor, George Cardenas, joins us at 6:36. Now we check the headlines with Mike Scott.
1: Dan, thank you. Good morning, everyone. 6:30 in the QC Kinetics newsroom, 69 degrees. NIPSCO says it hopes to have power restored to all Northwest Indiana customers this morning, more than 2 weeks after storms caused widespread outages in Northwest Indiana. This morning, about 600 remain without power. Former presidents are paying respect to country music legend Dolly Parton, who died Tuesday after a battle with cancer. Her nephew, Brian Seaver, announced the news.
2: Dolly has lived in the light and is in the arms of Jesus, surely met by Carl, her parents, and countless others who have watched her and longed for her to meet them in the heavens.
1: Her husband, Carl Dean, a husband of 60 years, passed away last year. Former Presidents Clinton, Obama, Bush, and President Trump all issued statements praising the impact the singer had on society, culture, and music. American Pie singer and songwriter Don McLean played often with Parton and knew something was special early on when he met her on the road.
3: Nobody knew who she was, and I thought, wow, she's not only beautiful, but she's so talented. And, you know, who knew that she'd develop into this gigantic star?
1: In a 2024 interview, Dolly was asked to give advice to folks who feel like they may be struggling and down on the state of the world.
4: I think people get too caught up in all the bad things that's going on in this world, and they're failing to look around that there's still a whole lot of good.
1: A University of Massachusetts poll from this spring ranked Dolly Parton the most beloved figure in the United States. Senator Darlene Graham is the winner of the GOP Senate primary runoff in South Carolina.
5: People are moving to South Carolina in droves to get away from the blue state policies of the Democratic Socialist.
1: She defeated Congressman Ralph Norman. NBC News is projecting this morning Mike Mazie will win the GOP primary runoff for Oklahoma governor, narrowly defeating State Attorney General Gettner Drummond. Two of three former St. Viator High School graduates accused of sexually assaulting a classmate at a graduation party last summer are due in court today for a status hearing. A private group has proposed express rail service between O'Hare and the old post office downtown. But it may cost you.
6: This is going to be a 15-minute express train using battery electric technology, whisper quiet trains that will get you from downtown near the old post office to O'Hare.
1: CEO Dave Lundy says the group has already reached track agreements with CSX and is talking with Canadian National. More discussions are ongoing. Indiana State Police troopers have captured an escaped inmate. Man got away during a custody transfer with federal police in Burns Harbor. He escaped from the agent's vehicle while driving westbound on I-94. ISP caught up with him about 5 hours later. And the two top football conferences in college football are uniting this morning to stop NFL players who want to return to school and play football. Conference leaders from the Big Ten voted to block anyone who didn't withdraw from the draft, appeared on a roster, or signed a pro contract from ever playing again in college football. The SEC passed a similar measure just hours later. The news comes after a Louisiana judge tried to allow players in NFL training camps to rejoin an SEC team, LSU. Chicago sports, Cubs crumble in the late innings in a 5-4 loss to the Diamondbacks, while the White Sox, led by Tristan Peters, outslugged the Rangers 11-7. Peters homered and reached base 5 times, but the White Sox now only 2.5 up on Cleveland. Cleveland has won 8 of 10. 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
1: 6:39, Team Hochberg Traffic Center time, Reagan I-88 eastbound. 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Chicago's Morning Answer continues next. Check of our forecast in the Air Right Heating and Cooling Weather Center. A more humid day, clouds and sun, Watch out for a passing thunderstorm this afternoon and a high of 84.
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0: Nation.
1: Top of the morning, Dan Proft here. We're efforting George Cardenas. I know these mayoral candidates are shy. If they don't feel like they're at the top of the game, maybe they don't want to come on and deal with me. Willie Wilson, we had to stop and start with him, but we did talk to him yesterday. So hopefully we'll reschedule George Cardenas, whoever else wants to talk to me. And if you don't, that's fine, too. Okay. Sports and politics. I'm becoming quite the expert on the WNBA, I'm sorry to say. Charles Barkley, Sir Charles, has now weighed in on this matter of the WNBA trying to figure out what a woman is and the prospect of Enes Kanter Freedom and Royce White being eligible for the WNBA draft, even though the unofficial word is there's no chance that the panjan drums at the WNBA will allow those gentlemen identifying as women to be drafted. Here's Barkley.
2: I always support the gay community. I always support the transgender community.
1: Good for you.
2: I got none but love and respect for gay people and transgender people. But under no circumstances do I think men should play against women. Zero. I'm disappointed in Adam Silver and Kathy, the commissioner. First of all, you can't let stupid stuff go out to the internet, which is one of the worst things that ever happened to the world. They should have come out 2 weeks ago before all this, like, the people looking for attention now.
3: Just say, including this guy.
2: But he has a point, though, because Kathy and Adam haven't said, hey, it's in the title, WNBA. We're not going to have transgender people in the WNBA, and we're not going to discuss it again. That's what Adam and Kathy should have done 2 or 3 weeks ago before they turn it over to the internet and every fool, idiot, and jackass to have an opinion on. Adam should come out, and Kathy. I like both of them a lot. Women can all, there's no transgender people going to play in the WNBA. If you don't like it, kick rocks. We're not going to discuss it anymore. And Enes is trying to get attention because if he did all the operation things, we're not doing that either. The WNBA is for women. And listen, this is the last time we're going to discuss it. We're not going to turn it over to the fools on the internet. We're not going to turn it over to Congress and things like the WNBA is for women only, period. We're not going to discuss it again.
1: 312-642-5600, alphawealthgroup.com, call and text line. The whole, like, you know, I have nothing but love for this community and that community. I don't love indiscriminately. I mean, you know, that's for God to do. I look at the individual. I don't, you know, do this by community consensus. The people that are gay, that are otherwise lovely people, and then some not so much. All this, you know, equivocating by having to check the I love everybody box, but here I disagree. Just say you disagree. And if somebody wants to accuse you of being hateful because you have a difference of opinion, then they can, you know, try that line of argumentation and see how persuasive it turns out to be. Kara Swisher, she's a journo and leftist podcaster now, said, the problem with this controversy bedeviling the WNBA lies with people like Charles Barkley. Oh, well, yeah, but mostly people like Enes Kanter, straight a-hole men, particularly the honkies, of course.
4: The problem with women's basketball is a-hole straight men just can't just stop attacking these women. I think it's misogynist. I think it's racist for sure. I think it's, you know, I don't really care if Sophie Cunningham says things about trans people. Fine. Like, fine. She has her opinions. But the fact that these men are coming in there and ruining the game for everybody, just, they should be tossed out of the stadiums. And that's the end of it.
1: Enes Kanter was tossed out of the stadium, the Wintrust Arena, and,

0: As a black trans lesbian, the rumors of denial for my multi-spirit existence are concerning. I'd also like to remind everyone there is a trans genocide taking place right now in America. These kinds of casual comments lead to violence and our deaths. To tell a black trans woman she is not a woman or that the trans experience is a stunt is transphobic, bigoted, and racist. Okay. He is, as I said, staying in character. He also continued, I have not received any official or unofficial communication back from the WNBA regarding my eligibility. If the sources are true, I would like to see the league take immediate action to correct anybody who refuses to affirm my identity or use my pronouns, pay/me. The WNBA leadership has to show up and do the work. To tell a black trans woman she is not a woman or that the trans experience is a stunt is transphobic, bigoted, and racist. It's literally Nazism and white supremacy. I think the commissioner may be demonstrating some white privilege. No. No, as in no? Question mark? I mean, all right. I appreciate going all in. Jordan in Antioch, you're on Chicago's Morning Answer.
1: Dan, I can't believe I'm going to say this. I finally agree with the WNBA. Don't tell nobody.
0: Which
1: I think they 100% the men should stay out of the NBA, and that includes the NBA subsidizing the failure of the league. I 100%, I finally agree with the WNBA. The men should stay out of it. They should do it on their own.
0: There you go. Thanks for the call, Jordan. Another aspect of this, and this should come as no surprise, you know, identitarianism destroys everything it touches. So if it can destroy, say, higher education, you don't think it can destroy the WNBA? Do you think people like Natasha Cloud are doing the WNBA service? You think all attention is good attention, and this is only going to redound to more revenue generation, having the professional agitator set outside of WNBA arenas protesting Sophie Cunningham? What's next? Come on, you know. You live through the height of cancel culture. It's still a tool in the toolbox that they use when they're doing the work, as Royce White might say. Or I guess he goes by Roycia now. I don't want to dead name him. They'll get rid of you. And so Sophie Cunningham apparently has a 1-year deal with the Indiana Fever, $600,000. Not bad for averaging 8 points and 2.3 rebounds. And there's reporting circling that, you know, it'd be just better if nobody, if the Fever released her and nobody picked her up, because why deal with the distraction of somebody with a divergent opinion? So we may have seen the last of Sophie Cunningham in a WNBA uniform at the end of the season. Don't put it past them. This is what identitarians do. Destroy. They are totalitarian oriented. They are not tolerant of dissent. Is any of this new to you? You don't think they would apply it in sports? Paul in New Lenox.
2: Hi, Dan. To set the standard, all they have to do is ask them the question, a woman is someone who doesn't watch the Military Channel, The Curse of Oak Island, or The Secrets of Skinwalker Ranch, and you could set your standards by that.
0: There you go. A great litmus test. Thank you, Paul. Tom in Blue Island.
3: Hey, Dan. Good morning. Outside of, you know, Caitlin Clark and some of these great players over the, you know, however, 20, 30 years. So no one's really watching the NBA for the basketball. It's the identitarian politics you mentioned, and more expressly the, let's just

0: say the same-sex female relationships, and this all has to come crumbling down, and I'm wondering if you're going to be happy when it crumbles down, because it's your ilk that's doing it, Dan, you people that keep telling the truth and calling them out for what they really are.
1: Thanks for the call. Well, I'm just, we're just saying where this ends. Yeah, I mean, it's tough enough to get interest in mediocre basketball, but you could see better basketball in most 7th and 8th grade gymnasiums around the metropolitan area than you see from the Chicago Sky. Just a fact. Girl dads and all that, want to support women's sports. Great. Fine. Me too. Whatever you want to do. I'll just go back and say the same thing. You hyper-politicize it along identitarian lines, you're going to destroy it. Like you destroy an artistic institution, like you destroy a school system, like you destroy a university, like you destroy a state or local government. WNBA is no different. Ralph and Rantoul.
2: Hi, good morning, Dan. Hey, I was just wondering, wouldn't it be nice to go back to where it was in the very beginning, where nobody knew about the WNBA and we all just ignored it? So I think the violence and the thug ball is just intended to increase viewership, and I still don't watch it because it's garbage basketball. I mean, Sophie Cunningham is beautiful, but I can only take so many non-called elbows to the face of Caitlin Clark before I just become disinterested.
1: Yeah, thanks for the call, Rob. I mean, I know people think this is a strategy. I don't think it's a strategy. I think they can't help themselves. We played clips of her yesterday. Have you heard Natasha Cloud hold forth on matters of public interest? Run down America. You think that that's a strategy she's using to get attention, or she can't help herself? These identitarian adult LGBTQIA2S plus coaches and coaches adjacent. Do you think that that's a strategy they're executing, or they can't help themselves? I'll tell you what. I mean, the good news is, because of people like Riley Gaines, because of people like Jennifer Say, you have more young girls in sports standing up. But it's interesting how this gutter culture you see exhibited by so many WNBA players, by the league itself, the absurdity of putting together a task force to figure out what a woman is and what the standards of admittance or drafting a basketball player to play in the WNBA should be. And the silence of the stars, the real stars of the game, specifically Caitlin Clark, on the topic. That redounds to the, K through 12 level. In good ways and bad ways. You see some young women exhibiting courage and speaking the truth, maybe in part thanks to the model that Sophie Cunningham has presented, that Riley Gaines has presented. But you have the mob mentality at that level too. Listen to a state swimming champion in the state of Maine named Sophie Pride, and the experience that she shared of saying what's true and the response, Sophia Pride, the response she got from the mob in and around her high school.
3: I think the biggest reason a lot of girls are afraid to bring something like this up is because I mean, I didn't even bring up this topic, actually, online. I made a post with Riley Gaines on Instagram, not sharing my personal political beliefs or anything like that. I guess you could assume based on me making a post with her. But, I mean, I had, like, my entire high school start leaving hate comments, and then they would see me in public and kind of, like, shun me or make a whole big deal out of it. I mean, every time I'm back in Falmouth, there's group chats that still, this was back in November that this happened, group chats still continue to text about how Sophia Pride's back in town, as if I've done anything, like, evil. And most of the time, once I finally talk to these people in person, they realize, oh, like, you're not. You're fine. Like, you're a normal person. And they don't really know why everyone made such a big deal out of the situation, just because it's that mob mentality, really.
1: Yeah, that's exactly what it is, really, the mob mentality. Mindless mob mentality, which is a redundancy, I understand. So, again, you think having the freak show dominate the WNBA on and off the court is going to bring normies to the stadiums to watch Angel Reese miss 15 layups in a game and pile up me bounds? I don't think so.
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0: 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I'm told we will have George Cardenas, Chicago Mayor Ken A. George Cardenas, scheduling snafu or miscommunication or what have you. Regardless, we'll talk about the mayor's race and BLM Brandon's budget with George Cardenas, 7:07. It's now 7 o'clock on AM 560 WIND Chicago.
1: She'll never be forgotten. I'm Carmen Roberts, Fox News. Working 9 to 5. Fans around the world are remembering Dolly Parton for her incredible musical talent and spirit. In 2018, she told Fox and Friends,
2: "You got to be true to yourself. You got to stand up for what you believe in, especially to the young girls. You got to believe in yourself. You've got to be willing to sacrifice for whatever that dream of yours is."
1: Her representatives say the 80-year-old icon passed away yesterday from cancer and will always be remembered for her music, acting, business savvy, and her humor and generosity. Interim South Carolina U.S. Senator Darlene Graham won the primary runoff yesterday to advance to the general election. Many see her as a victory test for President Trump's endorsement.
3: The president strongly backed her. She is new to politics after the sudden passing of her brother, Lindsey Graham.
4: I know he's looking down right now, very proud.
3: The Graham campaign believes the president did all he could to help her across the finish line.
1: Fox's Mike Emanuel. In November, Graham will face off against pediatrician Democrat Annie Andrews in a state where Democrats haven't won a statewide election in 2 decades. Canada retaliates with up to 50% tariffs on hundreds of U.S. products to match the levies from the U.S.
5: 50% on American steel and aluminum products, 25% on American dairy, fish, and seafood, and 15% on select farm equipment and machinery, up to $20 billion. Prime Minister Carney says in the face of unjustified American tariffs, Canadians have shown resolve, purpose, and strength.
1: Fox's Peter Ducey reports President Trump says Canadians must pay a fair amount.
5: And if they don't, we won't make a deal. That's fine.
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6: . 71 degrees, a lot more humid this morning at 7:02 in the QC Kinetics newsroom. Good morning. I'm Mike Scott. NIPSCO says it hopes to have power restored in Northwest Indiana to all customers this morning. More than 2 weeks after severe storms caused widespread outages across the region. This morning, just over 600 remain without power. The Cook County Medical Examiner's Office is working to identify more than 50 decomposing bodies found earlier this month at a Chicago funeral home. The bodies were discovered August 8 at the South Chicago Chapel. At least 47 bodies now have been identified. A private group is proposing express rail service between O'Hare and downtown Chicago at the old post office. But many cost and infrastructure questions remain unanswered.
7: This is going to be a 15-minute express train using battery electric technology, whisper quiet trains that will get you from downtown near the old post office to O'Hare.
6: The O'Hare Flyer Group has reached an agreement with CSX and Canadian National on rail corridors that are not or underused by those two rail giants. Meantime, Mayor Brandon Johnson says the proposal is a healthy response to the Chicago he's trying to build.
8: Using more forms of green technology to protect our atmosphere and then do it in a way in which we can create jobs and move people through our city.
6: The O'Hare Flyer Group is not seeking any government subsidies or funding that would otherwise go to regional transit authorities. Chicago sports. Last night it was a win for the White Sox. They crushed the Rangers 11-7, Tristan Peters with a home run. Cubs crumble in the late innings and a 5-4 loss to the Diamondbacks. 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
6: Team Hochberg Traffic Center time. Addison, report of an accident, Lake and State. Lombard, an accident, St. Charles and Maine. Lake Forest, US 41 and Old Elm. They're sweeping up an accident out of your way. On the toll roads, I-88, the Reagan, jams up eastbound at Midwest. And the Jane Addams I-90 eastbound on the brakes at Meacham. 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Chicago's Morning Answer continues next. And up next, a check of the morning forecast in the Air Right Heating and Cooling Weather Center.
19: Today will be humid with a mix of clouds and sun. There will be a passing shower in the morning, followed by a chance of a thunderstorm in some areas late this afternoon. Gusty winds may accompany any downpour. The high will reach 84 degrees. Tonight will be partly cloudy with a low of 65. I'm meteorologist Jason Caterina on AM 560, The Answer.
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0: Hurrah! BLM Brandon has a budget fix of sorts, at least, you know, for what passes for a budget in the city of Chicago, or the state of Illinois for that matter. Announced it yesterday, but he is none too happy with the so-called corporate caucus, his term. Those who won't go along with all of his revenue-generating ideas.
1: From the beginning, our administration warned that this so-called alternative budget relied on speculative, untested revenues that were not guaranteed to materialize. The most glaring example is the alternate group's plan to sell outstanding debt to a third-party collector. That proposal produced $0.
2: What will it take to have a less contentious budget season this year, both from your opponents and you and your administration?
1: What was contentious about it? The corporate head tax, right? Imagine if we would have actually passed that. We would have a surplus right now. The budget shortfall for this year was initially projected to be around $130 million. But because our revenue streams that I put forward are performing so well, they're making up the difference of what the failed corporate caucus put forward. People are hurting in this city. I was talking to a family recently, a dad, mother. They work hard every single day, $1,800 for rent. By the time they get done paying rent, there's very little left for their two daughters. The corporate caucus wanted to place a greater burden on that working family. And if you're asking me to just
0: And so we're going to refi some bonds and use the shekels left over from the COVID funny money days to shore up the gap for now, keep the plate spinning. His revenue generating ideas have exceeded expectations. So, hey, Chicagoans, keep gambling and smoking pot. Because, yeah, that's how we keep the city afloat. Sounds great. Perfect for the working family. For more on this topic and others, please be joined by George Cardenas. He was a longtime Chicago alderman, now Cook County Board of Review Commissioner, and, of course, candidate for mayor of the city of Chicago. His website, Cardenas for Chicago, Cardenas, the number 4, Chicago.com. George Cardenas, thanks for joining us. Appreciate it.
3: Hey, not a problem. Thanks for the invite.
0: So if you were still in the city council, would you be a member of the so-called corporate caucus, or would you be a member of the DSA caucus, I guess, is the other one?
3: There's so many caucuses I can't keep track nowadays. But when I was there, I was representing my ward, and I stood up every time I could. And voice my opinion on how to bring back resources to my community, which I did, plentiful during those times. And that's what I would do different. I think we're too many caucuses and too many disagreements, but they're not getting down to really the heart of the matter, and that is managing the resources of taxpayers. 32 years in running, increasing of taxes on Cook County residents, and that should tell you everything you need to know about the dysfunction and what we need to do about it.
0: Well, so the corporate head tax too. By the way, I think this is sort of arguing about how many angels dance on the head of the pin. I would oppose reinstituting it, but I don't think it's a seminal issue the way that both Brandon Johnson and members of the city council are making it. But I mean, where do you come down on that specifically, and then more generally on the perceived fight between Johnson and some segment of the city council over financing the city's expenditures?
3: I think they're talking past each other, to be honest. Now, myself and my team audited the budget books of the city from 2019 to 2026, because that period gave you an idea of what was before and then what went off the rails. And what we uncovered was the fact that we were spending twice the rate of inflation. Inflation hovered around 27% during that period, roughly 3.6, 3.8, depending on the CPI growth or the simple CPI that you want to use that. The point is that at that rate of spend, unless you got a revenue source that's going to plug that, you're going to be running deficits from then on. Every year is going to be the same battle. Everything is in the same question. How do we fill the gap? How do we get more revenue? Instead of focusing on exactly where is the money going, what systems need to be modernized? How much money are we not collecting that is owed to the city that's in the billions of dollars? Why are our systems are not integrated? Things that help you manage and understand what needs to happen in order for a city to grow and thrive. You need to understand its value. You need to understand where it needs to go.
0: Well, so then what structural reforms would you propose? Because you have a city that is whose bond rating is just above junk, and it may be returning to junk. And you have particularly Chicago police and fire pension funds that are a quarter funded or less, death spiraling, really, if you talk to actuaries. And you have, you know, what Brandon Johnson mentioned in terms of the affordability of the city, which is only declining when, as Pappas's office reported, the median residential property tax bill in Chicago rose 17% this year with, as you know, well know, with major spikes in some of the poorest communities on the west and south sides, like West Garfield Park and North Lawndale and Inglewood.
3: Correct.
0: So yes. The structural reforms, how do we reconfigure the city to make it make financial sense, to make it, frankly, viable?
3: Well, you start with the spend, right? You start with the contracts. You get a baseline to see, you know, where you're at. We're a $7 billion baseline of contracts. This is where the money outflows. Any person, and I'm an accountant, by the way, and management consultant, but if I was hired by an entity to say, hey, come and help me look at my books and see where you're going to find some efficiencies, or tell me where we have cost leakage that we're maybe not tracking, or maybe we're not really understanding. And part of that, if you just kind of go through your books and say, okay, where is the spending in this fragment of spending? Where is the outcome? Where is the measurement of that? You would understand that that's not really going anywhere, but you're spending it because someone tells you to spend, or some political affiliate or an ally is telling you that that's where you need to go. Look, if you just do a quick analysis, at least in my conservative annual savings would be about $1.1 billion, roughly about 16% savings. And that's simply of going through a progression of things to say, you know, what are we spending on healthcare? What are we spending on different services that need to be modernized? IT, for example, facilities management is another that I think that we need to look at. You got to apply those savings and say, this can happen. And you can differentiate between your cash flow and your locked in savings by arranging these contracts in a tiered manner. So to me, it's more professional exercise. These consulting firms that were hired, remember, they were hired, they were paid millions of dollars, and the report never saw the light of day. They tell you something as to why these folks were probably recommending significant changes to the approach of the spend that was happening in the city, and therefore they were not enacted because they didn't fit their agenda.
0: Oh, okay, but you know, I'm not sure you can sort of tinker on the margins. I mean, and you know, in $1 billion, and what's the city's budget? $17 billion. I mean,
3: it'll be over $17 billion.
0: Yeah. So I mean, that's not nothing. But I mean, if you want to hire more cops, if you want to do this, if you proposed a stipend for parents, if you want to do certain things that you want to do, the city's not doing, then that money goes quickly. And yet, as again, we find ourselves, you know, in financial dire straits by any objective measure. So, I mean, are there things the city is doing now that it should just get out of the business of doing altogether? That it's just, it's trying to do too much that it's not good at. And we need to shrink the footprint of city government in order to focus on the things that it could be constructive doing.
3: Well, you know, people can go to my policy hub, by the way, where we go deep and heavy on all the things that people should care about. And parenting matters is one of those. But let me address the first one, which is the auditor general idea of have summoning audit the books and the efficiency of the city, the systems, and see where, you know, where we can track some of that. And you're going to uncover a lot of things you could do different. Now, the parenting matters part of it is if we're spending in a fragmented way, where a non-profit sector has grown exponentially, That means that we are addressing some of the needs, but it's fragmented, it's not consolidated, it's not having the impact that you want it to have. And why not invest in families? People talk about, well, why don't you school some of those underutilized schools? Why don't we put some of those schools to use and bring the families back to school? Bring the families together back to school. Put the parent in teaching as well. Teaching some skills. Let's go to work on it. Let's change the dynamics on the ground. Spending is not going to solve that problem.
0: Okay, but I'm still not hearing what the city should get out of the business of doing. I want to hear on the growth side too. But just should the city be doing what it's trying to do, especially under Brandon Johnson, with government housing? Should it be trying to open city run grocery stores as Brandon Johnson has proposed? Should we be talking about reparations? I mean, in addition to what it's actually attempting to do, is there any agency that should be closed? Is there any program that should be zeroed out?
3: Well, I think, again, you got to go back to see what are we going to be closing. There's going to be some changes, obviously, and you know, we're not going to be in the business. That's not our core function of having grocery stores. You know, we can't manage our day-to-day right now with, you know, the fiscal insanity that we're creating, so I don't see how we can manage a grocery store.
0: But I mean, you were in the city council for 20 years. I mean, through the mayors that you worked with and the city council, the time you're in city council, you didn't see anything that you already know is there that why are we doing this?
3: Yeah, many ideas were formed back in the day. You know, if it came to facility, because I told you facilities manager is one of the ones that I focused all the time, because it didn't make any sense that, you know, how much are we spending on you know, changing the oil? How much are we spending on a just a normal fix of a truck or a vehicle? You know, that is disabled or needs maintenance. Those are the things that are just day-to-day things. So, but there's a lot of things, I think, if you go through the progression of things in all these departments, and again, you go back to my documents, it points you to streets and sanitation, how we can save some money there. You know, how do you save money in the procurement system as well? How do you save money for every department? IT is another example I mentioned. So there's a lot of areas where you can start, sort of taking off so that you can get the city back on track. You know, it's hard to say, hey, this is exactly, I'm going to cut the chickens out of this thing right now without having going through a complete review with spend and cut the things that are not needed. The core services of the city is to provide safety, provide the services that people need to pick up the garbage, make sure the potholes are filled, make sure we have a governing city. That is really the core services. Anything else beyond that, it's really should be advisable in seeing if we can really meet that moment. I don't think the grocery store is one of them.
0: Okay, what about on the growth side? There are currently an estimated 48,000 vacant lots on the south and west sides of Chicago, and that empty space certainly doesn't help make those neighborhoods more attractive. I mean, that's a huge expanse of land when taken together. What is the and obviously because of the lack of public safety and frankly the tax and regulatory regime that you're facing as a potential developer or business owner, those by the evidence of those lots, you're not interested. By evidence of the empty lots, you're not interested. How do you make people interested to be constructive on the south and west sides of Chicago and get those lots redeveloped and back on the tax rolls and adding to those neighborhoods?
3: Yeah, I think in my Chicago housing supply and affordability document, I talk about how to decreasing the permit cycle, the targets of 45 days, you know, versus 90 days, how to build, you know, 22,000 units, going now from this affordable $800,000 unit to a more manageable in the $400,000 range, by right approvals to 65%. So I do talk about how to modernize that permitting section and expediting, you know, our growth, especially when it comes to housing. The rent prices is a supply and demand issue. You got to build more.
0: Yeah,
3: you just got to build more housing.
0: Yeah, and but you also have to make it attractive for people to invest in said housing and make Chicago their home. And that's no easy trick. Let's go back to property taxes, for example, when people see their home equity eviscerated by property taxes. So I mean, I understand as Cook County Board of Review Commissioner, you're not setting property tax policy, but as, and even as mayor, you wouldn't be, but you would have great influence in driving a discussion. What would you like to see based on your experience in city council and on the Board of Review? What structural changes, if any, do you think should be made to how Cook County and the state of Illinois do property taxation?
3: Well, I think the assessment process, and I mentioned in writings in the Chicago Tribune last year, you know, that I believe was broken. The fact that methodology was different between the board and also the assessor. And I think we're getting more to how we can more align on that. So the methodology is now one that we agree on, which is basically, you know, including expenses, including the tax expense that was not there before, including cap rates and so forth. So we're in agreement on that now. But I think, you know, we have a property tax working group where we really sit down and kind of think through what else can we do from an incentive standpoint, from a growth standpoint, and really decrease the pressure on homeowners in areas that are seemingly, you know, twice, three times, four times the assessment of other properties, similar properties in the north part of the city, south part of the city, and south part of the county are getting hit hard, and the burden is shifting to more to them. And that's, I think that's a methodology issue from the assessment process. I think we need to rein in. We have a new assessor coming in. I'm going to work with him tirelessly, to be honest with you, in understanding the data, understanding the gaps, and see if that methodology can change. But also, you got to grow the city. The downtown, the vacancy of downtown is a huge problem. I was there on State Street taking pictures because I'm doing this whole idea of a entertainment district in the downtown area, especially on State Street. You have, you know, not just the empty lots, but you have in the downtown, by the way, you have tens really, properties that are for lease right on that street in a few blocks. And that should not happen in the city of Chicago. State Street is that great street. Remember that song from Sinatra. We need to bring back life to the city of the downtown area, and you got to grow the city. I mean, we can think around some of the needs. The city's got to grow. We have some really really infrastructure needs that need to be met. So we got to keep investing, and not just in people, but also in systems. And the only way to do that is by getting more taxpayers into the city, into the system.
0: In the time we have left, I want you to address this Parenting Matters idea that you have and the possibility of providing stipends for parents.
3: Okay.
0: What's the concept?
3: Well, the concept is simply to have parents more involved instead of just talking about punishing parents and fining parents. You know, I talk about how to get the parents involved on stabilize the family. If you stabilize the family, then you're saving a child, right? To me, I think that merits a different look at how we spend some of the soft dollars to go for violence intervention. Why not put it in the hands of the family itself and stabilize it?
0: So instead of paying like these violence interrupters that are, patrolling CTA platforms and so forth, you would just make a direct payment to parents to incentivize them to look after their kids.
3: Yes, I think we do both. I think we lessen the need for direct violence intervention. If we do on the preventive side, we're going to be launching our Safe Chicago platform or document that has, you know, prevention, intervention, and consequences, which is really tying those three to just what I said. If we do the prevention side and we help families stabilize those families and have the mom or the dad be involved in that parent's upbringing, I think that's a great investment, right? We're not going to see that child acting crazy or chaotic, and that's a benefit to society. That's a lot less on safety, safety costs by deploying police and so forth. And I think the social component makes sense to me. It's a family thing. Family matters. I mean, that's we all know that. why not invest in the front end instead of the back end?
0: And so there would be some sort of income, household income threshold in terms of parents that get paid, or?
3: Absolutely. I mean, absolutely. And there'll be consequences. Like I said, you know, prevention, intervention, and consequences. That's really the how you have to really look at it. You know, nothing's free. There's no free lunch. You got to be involved. There's got to be outcomes. We're going to measure those and then scale what works and you know, eliminate what doesn't. But it's a new approach of managing resources, getting down to what is really going on in Chicago. We created a dashboard just recently for our own internal, you know, tracking of a citywide portfolio of, you know, public safety confidence, and we measure that, transit reliability recovery, and we measure that, infrastructure delivery pipeline, we measure that, resident engagement and trust, we also measure that, and on all 50 wards, we keep track of what's happening in those wards and what's working and what's not. Are there any issues that we should be tackling? Agencies, right, city colleges and workforce, track those. Job placement within 6 months, the dual credit participation, employer partnership growth, CDOT, region sand, pothole closure, street lighting repair. Where are we with that on that? Are we tracking that? Resurfacing completion, are we tracking that? Planning and business affairs, permit cycle time, are we tracking that? You know, a business retention, are we tracking that? Put a watch on it if it's below a certain percentage that we said we would need. Affordable units delivered, are we on track or not? And we put a measure on that. Public building commission, what are we building? What's the score on that? And then so that to me is what managing. If I'm going to be mayor, I'm going to have a weekly press conference, which each of these agencies that's going to be called on, okay, so tell us what's going on in your particular area and how are you tracking these accomplishments? Well, how are you measuring that? And what are we delivering for residents of this city? That's how you know what's working and what's not. CTA, same thing. I'm able to track right now all these agencies in one dashboard. Why can the city do it?
0: George Cardenas, he's a commissioner on the Cook County Board of Review, former Chicago alderman, candidate for mayor of Chicago in February. Cardenas for Chicago. Cardenas, the number 4, Chicago.com is the website.
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0: Okay.
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0: 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Appreciate it.
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5: 70 degrees. We've had some clouds overnight into the early morning. And a few drops of rain. There's a chance of a thunderstorm this afternoon. Our top story in the QC Kinetics newsroom, country music legend Dolly Parton is being remembered for her legacy of charity. The American icon died at the age of 80. Her nephew, Brian Seaver, announced her death.
6: Dolly was a farmer, just like her daddy. He farmed the soil. She farmed songs and happiness. Dolly called me and said she wants to rest in a beautiful bed of plush cotton because after a life wearing heavy rhinestones, she finally deserves to be comfortable and have some rest.
5: Among her many contributions, Parton started the Dollywood Foundation in 1988, to help children in her part of rural East Tennessee achieve educational success. Her family in the country music world this morning continues to mourn the loss.
7: There's been an outpouring of love for Dolly from all walks of life.
8: It doesn't matter what group you are, even politically, like both sides think Dolly's them. Who else has that?
7: Country music radio and TV personality Bobby Bones.
8: So she was a lot of things, but what she remained was country. And I think that's what makes us proudest.
7: Bone says Dolly started from very humble beginnings and showed the American people what the American dream really looks like. Dolly Parton died peacefully Tuesday in Nashville at the age of 80. I'm Jason Campadonia.
5: Fans will have a chance to celebrate Dolly Parton's life when her Broadway musical opens later this year. Senator Darlene Graham has won the Republican Senate primary runoff in South Carolina.
9: People are moving to South Carolina in droves to get away from the blue state policies of the Democratic Socialist.
5: She'll face Democrat Annie Andrews in November. Target shares falling nearly 4% after a backlash over a potentially offensive Halloween costume. The company apologized Monday, saying the children's clown outfit, according to some, evoked racist minstrel stereotypes, and then pulled it from shelves and online sales. A private group proposing express rail service between O'Hare and the old post office in downtown Chicago, group O'Hare Flyer, says the battery electric trains will reduce existing right-of-way corridors and reduce trip time between the airport and downtown to 15 minutes. Cubs crumble in the late innings in a 5-4 loss to the Diamondbacks. White Sox outslug the Rangers 11-7. Sox only 2.5 up on Cleveland. And it is win or go home today in the Little League World Series. 4 elimination games are on the schedule. 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
5: ...7:39 Team Hochberg Traffic Center time. And we start in Bridgeview this morning, 71st and Harlem Avenue. Harlem is shut down in both directions right now. Huge intersection, huge area of Harlem Avenue between 65th and 72nd. Entirely shut down right now due to a SUV versus a semi accident being cleaned up right now. Bridgeview police will keep us advised. Meantime, Route 53 jammed up in the roadwork zone, southbound Palatine Road all the way down to Algonquin. Lakeshore Drive northbound, heavy and slow. Stevenson up through Monroe. And on the Dan Ryan, an accident, right lane blocked in the locals, outbound at 31st. 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Chicago's Morning Answer continues next. And up next, check of the forecast in the AirRight Heating and Cooling Weather Center. Passing shower this morning, could be a thunderstorm this afternoon, and a high of 84.
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0: Top of the morning, Dan Proft here on this trade impasse with the Canucks. You know, it's a little difficult to take them seriously, even their business coalition, when they start every conversation like this.
20: Before we begin, I would like to acknowledge that we are gathered today on the traditional and unceded territory of the Algonquin Anishinaabe people. We recognize and honor the enduring presence, cultures, and contributions of the Indigenous peoples, and we are grateful to be able to gather on this territory today.
0: Yeah, okay, all right. Anyway, if we could get to the business of the matter, CNBC's Joe Kernan discussing the impasse with a Canadian trade official named Dom LeBlanc, and pointing out, you know, and this is instructive for us too, whatever Canada's doing, probably not something America or any other country that wants to grow should do, given what Canada's tax and regulatory schemes have imposed on Canadians. Take a listen.
21: I know you're familiar with GDP. Personal GDP actually is falling most years in Canada. The OECD projects that Canada, out of 38 OECD members, will rank 38, dead last, in GDP per capita growth through 2060. And I'm trying to figure out why.
0: Through 2060?
21: To see. And I do find one thing it says here, tax and regulatory competitiveness. There's a gap even with the U.S. where we think regulate, you know, permitting, and we've got all these problems down here. How bad is it in Canada? And what changes do you think need to be made at this point? I don't think you're really negotiating from a strong position based on these things.
1: Well, I that is where I might respectfully disagree with you. I think that if Canada is the top export destination for 26 U.S. states, we sell oil and gas and potash essential to the U.S. manufacturing economy, huge value added in the United States. So we can find compelling examples where trade done properly benefits both countries. But I certainly take your question in terms of the regulatory burden, in terms of tax competitiveness. Those are issues that Prime Minister Carney ran on in the election last year. He got a mandate to be able to ensure that federal permitting, for example, of these major projects, think of big energy projects, think of clean energy projects, port infrastructure. We're diversifying our trade relationships around the world. We've signed in the last year 20 deals worth tens of billions of dollars with other economies. So we've been very active in looking at new trading relationships, at diversifying the economy, but share your concern around the competitiveness in a tax and permitting context. And we have taken and we will continue. In fact, we're introducing legislation in Parliament next month to deal with accelerated permitting exactly along the lines of what you mentioned.
0: You know what Dom LeBlanc, the Canadian trade official, you know who he sounds like? J.B. Pritzker. He sounds like an Illinois politician presiding over a sclerotic failed state and trying to give the impression that they're doing something dynamic to address it, and they're not. But it does speak to that the background that Kernan offered up does speak to the obvious point, which Trump and others have made repeatedly. Canada needs us a lot more than we need them. For more on this and other matters, please be joined by Steve Moore. And our conversation with Steve Moore is brought to you by Homestate Bank. 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Again, that's Homestate Bank at 815-459-2000. Steve Moore, economist, co-founder of Unleash Prosperity. Thanks for joining us, Steve.
2: Good morning, Dad. By the way, I just want to be on record. I love Canadian hockey and I love Canadian bacon. Okay.
0: Okay.

0: Did a satellite phone go out? You cut out when you were saying they impose very high tariffs on
1: them. Can you hear me now?
0: Yeah, go ahead.
1: Okay. So it's not a great time to do these tariffs with Canada. But look, the fact that, what was that number you just cited, that of the 20 major countries, Canada has the lowest increase in
0: GDP growth. Of the 38 OECD countries, they're 38th.
1: Unbelievable.
0: Yeah.
1: Unbelievable.
0: Yeah.
1: Big mistake. They can't win a tit for tat trade war with the United States because their economy is totally dependent on exporting to the United States. If they can, now look, we both benefit from trading with each other, and I've always been in favor of the whole idea of Canada, Mexico, and the United States being one big free trade zone. That was Ronald Reagan's vision back in the early 80s. But, you know, for their response to say, well, if you're going to put these high tariffs on us, we're going to put high tariffs on you, that's just not a game they can win. So, and Carney's kind of a communist.
0: Yeah.
1: He hates the United States. He's a terrible spokesman for the Canadians, and it's a frustrating thing. But I'm more frustrated, frankly, with what's going on here in the U.S. And I love Donald Trump, but I just think this White House is off message right now in terms of explaining to people what, you know, the number one concern is, which is affordability. And, you know, I just don't think that they're addressing it. And if they don't address it, and these bad numbers on consumer confidence and Trump's bad numbers can persist until November, it could be a wipeout for Republicans.
0: You did see the missive earlier this week that they're greenlighting the importation of more beef to try to lower the cost of beef for the American family. So
1: right, and that's a good, you know. Yeah, that's a good thing. And you know, there are a lot of things. Well, how about indexing capital gains tax for inflation? You know, the Republicans need a message right now. Remember Bill Clinton's line, I feel your pain?
0: Yeah.
1: I think we need a little bit of that from, you know, stop talking about your ballroom and talk about, you know, how you're going to get prices down. Now, look, everyone knows the reason we have higher prices today is because of the oil price, which is still hovering around $80 a barrel. And it's the quagmire of Iran that has caused these prices to go up. And hopefully that will get resolved at some point soon. And by the way, it is true, as Larry Kudlow would say, as soon as that oil price starts to come down, the price of everything else will come down as well. But Lord knows when that's going to happen.
0: So, I mean, if you were in the inner sanctum there with President Trump and his team, you would be saying we need to offer a forward-looking vision of what we're going to do to build on the BBB with respect to tax relief. And would you also say we need to have a message of what we are looking to do going forward about addressing $40 trillion in debt?
1: Well, you know, nobody wants to talk about that, Dan.
0: Yes.
1: The Democrats don't want to talk about it. The Republicans don't want to. The only thing the Republicans have going for themselves right now, you know, the only thing they have going for themselves?
0: The DSA. Yeah.
1: Right. So you've got two parties that are completely off message right now. And, you know, they've got... by the way, did you see in California that they've now passed the Shut Up Nick Shirley Act?
0: Yes.
1: So it's like, for people who aren't following this story, the one guy who's exposing all the fraud in these government programs, like the daycare center programs and the Medicaid fraud and all this, is this 23-year-old kid with a camera who's going in and exposing all the fraud. And so California, instead of going after the fraud, they're going after Nick Shirley and saying, you can't do that. You can't put a camera in front of people's face and ask them what they did with the
0: fraud. Well, nobody likes a tattletale, Steve. You know, right?
1: Exactly. It would be, but Dad, it's almost like, you know, if you're a bank robber and you come in with a mask on and you tell everybody, give me all your money, and you take all their money, and then I'm the citizen and I tackle you and impede you, and then the police come in and arrest me for stopping the robbery. That's essentially what's happening.
0: No,
1: with the Democrats.
0: But I mean, but you know, elections are about the future, as the axiom goes, and. And you're right, there's a lot of sort of one-off, we're doing this, we're doing that, but there's no sort of forward-looking vision to say, we've accomplished these things, and here's what's coming next if you leave us with the reins of power. And I don't think, I mean, it's productive, but I don't think the Anti-Fraud Task Force and some of these

0: one-offs like the beef thing are going to be enough. And just to people's point, if they, you can't be blithe about this, because look, right now, both Ramaswamy and Husted are in trouble in Ohio, and Paxton is certainly in trouble in Texas.
1: Yeah. No, that's true. I mean, this could be a wave election, like we had in 1994 when Republicans won every seat. I don't think it's going to be that bad, because the Democrats really are struggling with their own message, and they keep nominating, you know, wackos for a lot of these jobs. But, you know, they could win. You know, they could win because people are just, it could just be a protest vote. And look, I think Republicans, Trump has to do a better job of talking about, look, these are the things we've done. Let's not forget that illegal immigration has been caught at virtually zero. How about the fact that crime in major cities is down, you know, 40-50% since Trump came into office? How about the fact that we have more jobs than we have people to fill them right now? I mean, there are 8 million jobs open in this country. How about the fact that we have the best stock market of any country in the world? How about the fact that we're dominating the technology? All of these things are really good news. I mean, look, I think objectively speaking, it's a pretty good economy. There's not a single country in the world that wouldn't trade with the United States right now. You know, the Europeans are flat. Canada, as you said, is not just flat, they're declining. We're the one industrialized country that's continuing to grow. So we need some optimism here. And the most important thing we could do right now is cut some government spending, but they won't do it. The Republicans don't want to do it, Dan.
0: Yeah, the lingering problem. Well, we didn't get to $40 trillion in debt and then probably another 100 in unfunded liabilities by accident. It takes both parties working together.
1: That's the one thing they cooperate on.
0: You're correct. Steve Moore, economist, founder of Unleash Prosperity. Steve, thanks so much for joining us. Appreciate it.
1: Okay, Dan, have a great day.
0: You too. 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
5: Hi, Dr. Huber here with Marty. Marty and I were at the Cigar Festival 2026, and we're here listening to Sean Thompson's show. 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
0: Coming up at 8:08, we're going to talk to Dan Vosnos, former educator and athletic director. He has been really the point person on this issue in District 128, Libertyville High School, a teacher accused of sexual abuse of a disabled student. We've got an update on that at 8:08. It's now 8 o'clock on AM 560 WIND Chicago.
13: President Trump scores a primary win. I'm Carmen Roberts, Fox News. The president celebrating a primary victory in South Carolina, where his endorsed candidate, interim U.S. Senator Darlene Graham, won the Republican runoff, advancing to the general election in November. She thanked the president for his support.
14: Our victory would not have been possible without you, and we are truly grateful.
13: And Graham's making a bid for a full term in office to replace her brother, the late U.S. Senator Lindsey Graham.
14: Our state and nation are much better and safer because of him.
13: And she will face pediatrician Democrat Annie Andrews in November. South Carolina has not elected a Democratic senator since 1998. Here you come again. As tributes pour in for the country music superstar Dolly Parton, her representatives revealed she died yesterday from cancer.
15: A representative for Parton said she had been admitted to the Vanderbilt Ingram Cancer Center in Nashville on Friday. Additional details about her illness were not given, and it's not clear when she received that diagnosis. Parton had been dealing with other known health issues in the last couple of years, including kidney stones and autoimmune and digestive issues.
13: Fox's Tanya J. Powers reporting. Her family says it will hold a small private funeral service for immediate family in Nashville. The U.S. announced Economic D-Day for Iran this week and is reportedly sticking with that tactic.
16: Secretary of State Marco Rubio is apparently telling American allies in the Gulf and in the Middle East that there aren't going to be any more big military strikes against the Iranians anytime soon as the focus shifts to economic pressure. That is according to Axios.
13: Fox's Peter Ducey at the White House. Iran continues to insist it controls the Strait of Hormuz and ships passing, trying to pass without its permission, will be in danger. 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
17: Degrees at 8:02 on AM 560. The Answer, good morning. I'm Mike Scott in the QC Kinetics Newsroom. NIPSCO says it hopes to have power restored to all Northwest Indiana customers this morning, more than 2 weeks after storms caused widespread outages, knocking out power to 375,000 customers. This morning, about 600 remain without power. Cook County Medical Examiner's Office working to identify the more than 50 decomposing bodies that were found earlier this month at a Chicago funeral home. Bodies discovered August 8 at South Chicago Chapel. 47 bodies so far have been identified. Two of three former St. Viator High School graduates accused of sexually assaulting a classmate at a graduation party last summer are due in court today for a status hearing. A private group is proposing express rail service between O'Hare and the old post office downtown. CEO Dave Lundy.
18: This is going to be a 15-minute express train using battery electric technology, whisper quiet trains that will get you from downtown near the old post office to O'Hare.
17: Mayor Brandon Johnson says he is trying to accept the details, but says the proposal may be a healthy response.
19: Using more forms of green technology to protect our atmosphere and then do it in a way in which we can create jobs and move people through our city.
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20: I'm Charles Payne, and this is the Fox Business Report.
21: Mortgage rates rose last week. The Mortgage Bankers Association says the average for a 30-year fixed loan was up to 6.78%, the highest level in 3 weeks. Coal sales declined in the recent quarter. The retail chain says it is seeing signs of improvement in its turnaround plan. Coles is raising its forecast for the year, though the stock is losing ground. Starbucks Workers United is calling for a boycott of the chain as it continues to seek a contract. The union represents a fraction of the company's workforce, 12,000 baristas. The campaign called No Contract, No Coffee comes as CEO Brian Nickel is working on a turnaround strategy for the chain. AI chipmaker NVIDIA reports earnings after the Wall Street close today. That's your Fox Business Report. I'm Jenny Coselda. Invested in you.
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5: Team Hochberg Traffic Center time. Delays in Bridgeview this morning, Harlem Avenue, north and southbound between 72nd and 65th, all blocked off both directions due to a serious crash, semi and SUV. Lombarded accident, Route 53 in Madison, accident with injuries, Western Avenue in the city at Bernice, where a pedestrian was struck by an auto. Got big delays on the Metra UP Northwest line, inbound near Fox River Grove. That train is delayed due to mechanical problems, and delays are stacking up throughout the morning. Tri-State, accident left lane blocked, southbound, right at Bradley. Traffic a service of Aleve. At some point, body pain may creep in and become your reality. But Aleve is here to keep you moving. One pill, 12 hours of body pain relief. Try Aleve today. Use as directed. Chicago's Morning Answer continues next. Up next, your morning forecast in the Air Right Heating and Cooling Weather Center.
6: Today will be humid with a mix of clouds and sun. There will be a passing shower in the morning, followed by a chance of a thunderstorm in some areas late this afternoon. Gusty winds may accompany any downpour. The high will reach 84 degrees. Tonight will be partly cloudy with a low of 65. I'm meteorologist Jason Caterina on AM 560, The Answer.
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0: soft here. A story that we brought you in the spring out of Libertyville High School, District 128. Allegations that a teacher there was sexually abusing a 15-year-old student who has Down syndrome. There's a lawsuit filed by mom against the teacher, whose name is Parker Rohde, and the district, in which, among other things, reading from the complaint, a Rohde's grooming of plaintiff, Jane Doe, started in the fall of 2024 semester when she was 15 years old. Rohde knew of the plaintiff's disability, vulnerability, and reliance on adult authority, and exploited those characteristics in the course of his misconduct. Rohde's conduct included, but is not limited to, instructing plaintiff to tell him, "I love you," or requiring plaintiff to hug and squeeze him for his own sexual gratification, conditioning grades or extra credit on plaintiff's compliance with these demands. Rohde's conduct was apparently widespread and impacted several students over a period of years. During the fall 2024 semester, Rohde brought the plaintiff, Jane Doe plaintiff, McDonald's for lunch once a week, establishing a pattern of grooming behavior designed to create inappropriate emotional bonds with the plaintiff. Then he went on a voluntary break. While on a leave of absence, he called an unidentified coworker, left a voicemail instructing them to give plaintiff 50 points of extra credit because he had implemented a new policy in his classroom where students who said, "I love you," and allowed him to hug them were given extra credit. In the same voicemail, he referred to two individuals as, quote, rats and, quote, snakes, who had been allowed to run free in his classroom, which is an apparent reference to teachers or staff members who had witnessed his inappropriate conduct with students. The assistant superintendent back in late April, early May, named Bryant Kelly, was put on administrative leave for his handling of the situation. And the handling of the situation was basically to close ranks and cover for Rohde. Then it started to circulate, certainly after the complaint filed. And parents started to have questions. And Dan Vosnos was at the tip of the spear on this. He addressed the school board meeting back then, saying the following in part.
1: "I have a 7-year-old son named Ellis who has Down syndrome. He is a reason why I left education for the National Down Syndrome Society. And I cannot stay silent about what has happened in this district. A 15-year-old girl with Down syndrome, a student with limited capacity to self-advocate, to understand boundaries, to report what was being done to her, was allegedly subjected to calculated campaign of grooming and abuse by a teacher in this district. This is documented in a lawsuit that was covered by CBS. You guys know what happened here. I don't need to recap anything. Voicemails surfaced in late 2024, extra credit, unconditional affection, you name it. It's sick. And as a father, it breaks my heart. This is not a gray area. This is a documented failure to follow the law. I've obtained internal emails. I've combed through them, including one in which Brian Kelly is copied on that this district moved to offer this teacher an early retirement buyout rather than report him, managing him out quietly. Let me be direct. Under Illinois law, mandated reporters who willfully fail to report suspected abuse are guilty of a Class A misdemeanor. And if this person acted to prevent discovery of abuse, to shield any person or entity from accountability, that's a Class 4 felony. These are not hypothetical penalties, guys. These are laws in the state of Illinois, laws that I've worked to strengthen. I've worked alongside Representative Mussman and House Bill 4241 a few years ago, legislation that were to protect individuals with disabilities from this exact kind of predatory conduct. It passed the House here in Illinois unanimously, For some reason, it failed to get out of the Senate. I've thought about that failure many times since this case came to my attention. Representative Mussman has since confirmed in writing that this district did not follow state law and that ISBE has an open investigation. Last week, I met with my local senator to discuss next steps, including coming up with legislation, including mandatory background checks. The question before you tonight is not whether this happened. The question is, what will this board do about it? Because Bryant Kelly has not been held accountable. The silence of this institution is being watched by legislators, advocates, and my community, and every family in this district. My son, Ellis, cannot advocate for himself the way other students and children can. Neither could this student at the center of this lawsuit. That is exactly why laws exist, and that is exactly why this board must act. Thank you.
0: For an update on this matter, please be joined by the aforesaid Dan Vosnos, former educator and athletic director, senior director of development for the National Down Syndrome Society. Dan, thanks for being with us.
2: Hey, thanks, Dan. Thanks for having me.
0: So where do things stand now? I know these, you know, the wheels of justice turn slowly. So a couple of months removed from the height of the public attention on this, where are things at?
2: Well, earlier this week, at a school board meeting, Brian Kelly, the associate superintendent, director of our human resources, was fired, for cause. So, that's a good thing at this juncture. However, you know, criminally, we are still in, process of looking at criminal charges. I've been working with the, speaking with the Libertyville Police Department. I actually reached out initially to the Lake County State's Attorney's Office. Did it backwards. They pushed me back to Libertyville. And after I did so, more families have started to meet with the Libertyville Police Department at this time. So while he's no longer, Brian Kelly is no longer at the helm, at Libertyville District 128, fired with cause, so no more salary, still can receive his pension. And I know Bryant, has a few years left to retirement and that pension is well over six figures. So, that's where things currently stand. Looking forward to pursuing these criminal charges, hopefully, from a misdemeanor up to felony so we can remove that pension.
0: More families have spoken to Libertyville Police. Does that mean there were more, potentially more victims here in the story at that school?
2: Yes. Yeah. Yeah. There are more families are coming forward saying that they've reported over the years, to administrators at the school district that there are, other instances of grooming, other instances of potential sexual abuse. So more surfacing parents, families, are becoming more comfortable coming to the table, meeting with authorities, and you know, hopefully, Libertyville will elevate this to the Lake County State Attorney's Office for charges.
0: And is it all related to this teacher and/or associate superintendent?
2: Yeah, and other teachers as well. I'm aware of other teachers. Another teacher. I don't know his name off the top of my head, but was quietly retired this past year.
0: So, what happened, where do things stand with Parker Rohde? So that, you know, the teacher who's accused of grooming per that lawsuit.
2: Yeah. I mean, Parker Rohde, I mean, criminal charges, it's interesting for criminal charges for someone like Parker Rohde, you know, that has to come from the family. And when you have a child with disabilities, like I do, it is that child's word against the adult's word. So it's very challenging or criminal charges to be filed against an educator or an adult when you're dealing with it with someone vulnerable, when you're dealing with someone with disabilities, because they are the ones in the room with the police department and the officers and the detectives sharing their side of the story. And sometimes that side of the story, you know, depending on that child's cognitive ability is, you know, I really love my teacher, right, at that point in time. So that's why criminal charges in these cases are hard. I am aware I believe this past week the district did settle with the family. I'm not aware of the family, but I do know that potential litigation was filed from the family side of things for civilly. So I think that has been resolved. So again, on the taxpayer's dime, the district is paying out this family. But for Parker Rohde, I'm unaware of where he is in this world. I'm assuming he had 2 years left to retirement, so he'll be receiving his pension as well, and that's disappointing.
0: And so, I know from the coverage that the approach from the administration was to say to the family, "We'll handle this internally." They didn't want to, as you said at the board meeting, they failed to abide their duties to report. But was it limited to the associate superintendent and this teacher, or are there other people that we should be talking about in terms of accountability, members of the school board, the actual superintendent, other teachers?
2: Yeah, no, there are other administrators. The current superintendent, I believe, inherited the situation. And last year around this time, I was able to FOIA a document. Other families were able to FOIA a document that the current superintendent, they did an internal investigation on this matter. And I believe four other administrators that are all still employed by District 128 were within this memo saying that these individuals, as well as Brian Kelly, failed to report this one instance. So there's a culture problem there. I don't know what has happened to those other administrators. My hunch, my guess is they put a note in their file, right? And that's not right. District 128 tried to handle this matter internally. So that being said, a culture has been established in this district, and that's what we're trying to kind of go with the police department is this one instance, Brian Kelly failing to report this to DCFS by law is a misdemeanor. But if there is a pattern, if there is a pattern of not reporting, handling things inside, in-house, that's felony. And those are felonies. And those administrators should be held accountable. So I can't speak to those other administrators. Who knows what? I do know, just from my foraying that Brian Kelly was at the helm of this. Interesting to note here, Dan, Brian Kelly was a former athletic director at Libertyville High School. Parker was a track coach prior to Brian Kelly assuming the reins of being the athletic director. He was the head track coach, so worked with Parker. So there is, my hunch is that they had a relationship, and Bryant was trying to protect Parker at this time.
0: What about this? What about any evidence of requisite knowledge from school board members? I mean, this was a personnel matter, even if it was being handled in quote unquote handled internally. So you would think there would be some communication with the school board.
2: You would, and shockingly, Dan, shockingly, the school board president last April or May, he quote unquote retired. And as you know, you don't retire from an elected position, you resign. And so his name eludes me at this time. But in, I believe, May or June of last year, the school board president, who'd been serving for over a decade,
0: he resigned midterm.
2: Absolutely.
0: Yeah.
2: Gee, that's interesting. There you go.
0: Mm-hmm.
2: Right.
0: Yeah. And you say more parents are coming forward. I mean, I assume you've spoken with some of them. If there are other victims of recent past, is this something that is going to percolate up into full public view at some point with more of these families coming forward?
2: I hope so. I hope this snowballs here. I mean, we need to shine a light in this district of what not to do. Right. Teachers and educators they receive training every year. We have state statute. We have faith law here in Illinois to protect kids. We need to strengthen those laws when it comes to kids with disabilities. And that's something, I've got some meetings set up with some legislators to try to strengthen these laws and shine a light. But yes, I hope that more families and if there are families listening on the other end here that have had, that have reported suspected abuse of their children in this district to come forward to call the Libertyville Police Department so we can make an example of what not to do when it comes to protecting students.
0: Dan Vosnos, former educator and athletic director also Senior Director of Development for the National Down Syndrome Society. Dan, thanks for joining us and updating us. Appreciate it.
2: Thanks, Dan. Have a great day.
0: You too. And Dan Vosnos joined us on the AlphaWealthGroup.com answer line.
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0: 38, we'll talk to Daniel DePetris, fellow at Defense Priorities, about Iran, Cuba, North Korea. 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
1: 8:31 in the QC Kinetics newsroom. Our top story, massive flash flooding in Nepal, killing at least 22, 291 from other countries like India, the United States, United Kingdom, and Malaysia, all missing. Many of those tourists. A river flooded early this morning, destroying villages and infrastructure. Officials are calling for help, emergency assistance from India and China for help with rescue efforts. NIPSCO says it hopes to have power back on in northwest India to Indiana to all customers this morning. The worst known company history outage caused by storms 2 weeks ago put 375,000 customers in the dark. This morning, about 600 remain without power. Country music legend Dolly Parton is being remembered for her legacy of charity. The American icon died at age 80 on Tuesday. Parton's death announced by her nephew, Brian Seaver.
2: Dolly was a farmer, just like her daddy. He farmed the soil, she farmed songs and happiness. Dolly called me and said she wants to rest in a beautiful bed of plush cotton because after a life wearing heavy rhinestones, she finally deserves to be comfortable and have some rest.
1: Fans will have a chance to celebrate Dolly Parton's life when her Broadway musical opens later this year. Senator Darlene Graham has won the Republican Senate primary runoff in South Carolina.
3: People are moving to South Carolina in droves to get away from the blue state policies of the Democratic Socialist.
1: She beat Ralph Norman. She'll face Democrat Annie Andrews. A private group is proposing express rail service between O'Hare and the old post office downtown. CEO Dave Lundy says business and railroad executives and engineers are behind the O'Hare Flyer.
4: This is going to be a 15-minute express train using battery electric technology, whisper quiet trains that will get you from downtown near the old post office to O'Hare.
1: Meantime, measles cases in southwest Wisconsin continue to increase. The latest update from the Wisconsin Department of Health says that number now stands at 61. Cubs lost to the Diamondbacks 5-4. Sox outslugged the Rangers 11-7. 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
9: Near the end of the Revolutionary War, George Washington received a letter from one of his own officers. Colonel Louis Nicola suggested that America might be better served by a monarchy, with Washington himself as king. Washington firmly rejected the idea. He had spent years leading Americans in a fight for independence from a monarchy. He would not see that victory end with America creating a king of its own. He understood that the cause of the revolution was greater than any one man. His example reminds us that power can be offered, earned, or taken. But character determines whether we use it for ourselves or remain faithful to something greater.
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1: Team Hochberg Traffic Center time. Bridgeview, Harlem Avenue remain shut down both directions between 72nd and 65th. Right at 71st in Harlem, bad accident. SUV and semi still being cleaned up, still being worked on this morning. 8094, an accident on the exit ramp to southbound I-65. A crash is blocking the left lane of the exit to southbound 65 this morning, causing delays this morning as you're traveling eastbound on 8094, headed to Northwest Indiana, and a few of those people headed to Michigan. Reagan, I-88, eastbound between the Myers Toll and the Tri-State. There are big delays this morning. Jane Addams, eastbound I-90, jams at Meacham. An earlier accident on the Tri-State southbound at Bradley has left behind delays. Traffic is service of a leave. At some point, body pain will creep in and become your reality that day. But a leave is here to keep you moving. One pill gives you up to 12 hours of body pain relief. Don't let pain hold you back. Try Aleve today. As always, use as directed. Chicago's Morning Answer continues next. Now a check of your morning forecast in the Air Right Heating and Cooling Weather Center. Clouds and sun this morning, maybe a passing shower, then a thunderstorm this afternoon and a high of 84.
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0: Top of the morning, Dan Proft here. You see what I did there? Outcast. We're going to talk about Operation Economic Outcast. Do you see the... how is it being received in Tehran? Well, we've had a couple of individuals weigh in. The Iranian president, Masoud Pezeshkian, the war must come to an end at some point. The leader of the parliament, no matter how much military power we have, if people are hungry, we don't have financial circulation, economic growth, and domestic production, we will not endure reports of gas shortages causing massive problems in Iran. We also have some positive news. I mean, that's not positive news for the Iranian people, but for the objective here. Positive news in that President Trump was informed by the Navy, reportedly, that all the mines have been removed from the Strait of Hormuz. And he then said Iran has been notified that any ship or boat placing new mines will be immediately and systematically destroyed. Through Space Force, we are watching every inch of the strait, as we are also with Pickaxe Mountain and the already destroyed three other nuclear sites. There is zero tolerance policy on mine placement in full force and effect. And as we've noted before, the reporting is that with the naval blockade and ostensible U.S. control of the strait, you do have oil tankers moving through the strait. And per the number of barrels that moved through the strait on Friday, almost to pre-war levels, reportedly. So, patience is the order of the day. Well, let's ask our friend Daniel DePetris, fellow at Defense Priorities and a syndicated foreign affairs columnist at the Chicago Tribune and Newsweek. Daniel, thanks for joining us.
1: Good morning, Dan. How you doing?
0: Should we take those statements from particular Iranian opinion leaders, if you will, as well as the reporting on the situation in the Strait at face value?
1: Look, I mean, I think within the Iranian political system, there's a pretty big, slip and divide within them. I will call them pragmatists, moderates, whatever label you want to call them. But
0: it's all relative, as you mentioned, I suppose. Earlier,
1: less extremist figures. Let's put it that way.
0: Yeah.
1: Iranian President Pezeshkian and the Iranian Parliamentary Speaker Mohammad Ghalibaf. As you mentioned in the opening, they are very, very concerned about the state of the Iranian economy as a whole. I don't think Pezeshkian, for instance, really wanted the war to begin with. His job really as president is to make sure the Iranian people can live a decent enough life on a day-to-day basis. And obviously this war has completely gutted Iranian infrastructure. So there's no doubt in my mind that Pezeshkian and the people in the president's circle would like this conflict to wind down sooner rather than later. The problem, of course, is the Islamic Revolutionary Guard Corps has basically captured the state at this point and are making all the big decisions about when to escalate, whether to escalate, and whether it's pertinent to negotiate with the Trump administration to wind this down. So, the Trump will take this as probably a sign that his strategy is working, just because the regime is not as unified as, they publicly insist they are.
0: So at present, given what the president said and what appears to be happening, as I mentioned at the outset, is patience the order of the day? Is that the proper play for President Trump?
1: Well, I think that's exactly what he's going to try to do. I mean, Treasury Secretary Scott Bessent, of course, on Monday unrolled a long levy of economic punitive measures against the economy, targeting not only the oil industry and the banks, but pretty much any country that deals with the Iranians in any way, shape, or form financially. That's something that he rolled out on Monday. So I think the administration is definitely using patience in addition to heightening, the depth and scope of the economic warfare campaign that they're waging against the economy. They hope, obviously, that this was going to bring the Iranians to some sort of a settlement on U.S. terms. I think that's still to be determined, obviously, you know, considering the IRGC is running the show at this point. But I think the administration is certainly using patience as a strategy right now.
0: And some of our erstwhile Gulf State allies, you know, immediately signed on to Operation Economic Outcast. Do we have the ability, in your estimation, to punish those countries that might otherwise try to surreptitiously support the Iranians? I'm thinking of you know, Russia and China in particular.
1: Yeah, China's the big wild card here, right? I mean, before the war, China bought about 90% of Iran's crude oil, you know, giving the regime billions of dollars they wouldn't ordinarily have. And that was under U.S. sanctions. So the Chinese have been buying crude regardless of U.S. economic penalties. We have the ability, certainly, to target Chinese financial institutions, and we've done that in a very limited way in the past. The question, I think, for Trump is, does he want to kind of overturn the apple cart here with the Chinese? Because he's got a summit coming up with Xi Jinping next month at the White House. And he's also got a, you know, the trade truce that he signed with Xi last November. He would like that to stick before and after the summit. So the question is, what is Trump's higher priority here? Is it squeezing Iran into submission, or is it

0: mistake in Cuba. What do you mean by the same mistake?
1: Well, what I mean is basically just getting into a war that he doesn't need to fight. I mean, with respect to Cuba, we don't really need to go after Cuba militarily because they're such a weak country.
0: Yeah.
1: And frankly, they can't even keep the lights on, right? I mean, they have massive blackouts across the country multiple times a week. So, you know, I think Trump has made that conclusion. You know, I think he's settled on a strategy where military options are on the back foot. You know, I don't believe he's no longer viewing those as sort of the first, second, or third options on the table. He's using, you know, the traditional carrot and stick approach that his predecessors have used, which is basically crank up the economic pressure on the Cubans and keep dialogue open with them, hoping that they open up economically and maybe change their political system. I think they will. I think they can open up economically. Politically, though, you know, it doesn't seem to me the Cubans are particularly interested in implanting democracy on the island. You know, we have 60 plus years of experience attesting to that. So the question again is what will Trump be willing to accept from the Cubans? Economic reform, political reform, or both, or something in between? Who knows?
0: So Rubio has really focused on Gayesa, which is this military-controlled business conglomerate that controls something on the order of half the Cuban economy, according to estimates I've read. Is there a way to bring, you know, Canel and the old guard Castroists to heel by punishing Gayesa in a way that we haven't previously?
1: I don't think so, and I say that because we're punishing Gayesa right now. I mean, any entity, individual, or company associated with Gayesa is going to be sanctioned by the United States and blacklisted from the U.S. economy. And, you know, the Trump administration has signed an executive order very early in its second term, rolling out that policy. So we're doing that. The question is, you know, is that pain going to be so bad and so strong to the point where Cuban political leaders actually decide to negotiate seriously with the United States? We can sanction the Cuban economy every day till the cows come home. That in and of itself is not going to, you know, solve the problem. The problem is Cubans' resistance to U.S. demands. And if we can't get them to push in our direction, I'm not sure how much economic weight we can pull over there.
0: Is this the weakest Cuba has been since the Castro revolution, though, with losing their Venezuelan ally and as you say, I mean, you know, not even being able to keep the lights on anymore consistently?
1: I think that's a fair assessment. Yeah, I mean, when Hugo Chavez and Nicolas Maduro were in power in Venezuela, they provided Cuba about 100,000 barrels of oil per day, and they didn't even charge the Cubans for it. It was basically an arrangement where the Cubans sent them intelligence officers and doctors in exchange for the oil. Obviously, with Delcy Rodriguez now in power and essentially aligning with Washington on a lot of the big items, Cubans are not getting that oil anymore. Mexico has stopped sending oil to Cuba, and the Russians have sent one tanker of oil in the last, you know, 7 months. So there's no question that Cuba is really standing with a limp. They're limping along every day, and they really have no good option but to either basically, you know, keep doing what they're doing, and hoping that the United States basically just tires of its strategy or accede to what Trump is asking for, which is a lot.
0: So patience is the order of the day from Trump's perspective here, too, it seems.
1: I think so.
0: Little Rocket Man back in the news. Trump wants to have a rapprochement with Little Rocket Man. What's the play there?
1: That's a very good question, and I don't really have a clear answer for you. You know, it's strange. Like, Trump goes back to, periodically, he goes back to meeting with Kim Jong-un, right? I mean, of course, he met with him three times during his first term. Which it was back then, it was a decision I supported just because Washington's North Korea policy has been an abject failure for 30 plus years. So I had no problem with Trump meeting Kim directly. I have no problem with Trump meeting Kim directly today. You know, the question, of course, is whether he's actually serious in doing this or whether this is just one of his

0: Twitter outbursts. Box checking exercise. And of course, just because you meet with the guy does not necessarily mean that you're going to get a deal that's favorable to what the United States wants. So again, I would be perfectly fine with him going over to Northeast Asia and sitting down with him again. Who knows if he's actually going to do that?
1: Daniel DePietro is fellow at Defense Priorities, syndicated foreign affairs columnist at the Chicago Tribune and Newsweek. Daniel, thanks for joining us again. Appreciate it.
0: Great to talk to you, Dan. Thank you.
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1: Top of the morning, Dan Proft here. Mike Scott has been reporting on power supposed to be restored at Gary, Indiana after the storms a couple weeks ago. as soon as today. Mayor Eddie Melton of Gary went on Don Lemon's podcast to cry racism.
3: This is, to me, it feels like neglect. Do you think that some of that neglect comes from or is happening, if you feel that way? It may be in part because Gary is a black working class city.
10: 100%. I believe that a couple things are at play here. During the middle of the restoration process, the utility company, in full transparency, 15 years, I worked for that company, so I know about the process.
1: You worked for a racist company?
10: They were releasing the updates of restoration, and Gary was not listed on that restoration list. Gary is the largest geographic footprint of a city that we have, not population-wise, but geographic footprint. And that was the moment that the extreme frustration came out from the public, because it would appear that we're being forgotten when you don't list out the actual restoration time frame. So that's where all of the mayhem really started to get triggered on the ground level.
1: I don't think that's true that they weren't on the restoration list, number one. Number two, I mean, this is a powerful individual. Not only was he mayor, is he mayor of Gary, he was a former state senator. He was a former legislative leader for the Democrats. So if there were infrastructure issues, you've been mayor for 2 years, you were a state legislator before then, why didn't you address them on behalf of your constituents? Oh, and then there's this issue that interrupted the effort to restore power to Gary. The National Guard had to be sent in to protect repair crews after gangsters in Gary shot at utility vehicles. So the lineman said, you know, we're going to take a little time out because we would prefer to not be shot while we're trying to restore power to the residents of Gary. So you know how a couple of bad apples can ruin it for everybody. So maybe that had a lot to do with it, and race had nothing to do with it. But I understand. I mean, especially if you go on Don Lemon's show, you're going to have to do your dance. You're going to have to do the race hustle. The less it actually exists, the more you have to invent it. I get it, Mayor Melton. Thanks for joining us on another edition of Chicago's Morning Answer. Appreciate the calls and texts. We'll be back with more wit and wisdom tomorrow. It's now 9 o'clock on AM 560 WIND.
11: This is a Fox News alert. Meta makes a deal. I'm Carmen Roberts. The owner of Instagram and Facebook reaches a settlement with 29 U.S. states to pay up to $16.7 billion to resolve lawsuits accusing the company's social media platforms of harming children and teenagers.
12: Well, this is a huge win for making the internet safe for millions of kids.
11: Kentucky is among the states this sued, and Attorney General Russell Coleman tells Fox News the outcome is better than if they had won a settlement in court.
12: That's a remarkable aspect of this settlement, and that blackout from midnight to 6. This is common sense stuff that parents are seeking. Let's limit the amount of times our kids during school are getting pinged with notifications. Let's strip the ability of our kids to use these damaging cosmetic surgery filters. And hey, let's limit the doom scrolling.
11: Doom scrolling is a habit of continuously scrolling through negative or frightening or upsetting news. From heartfelt songs to loving philanthropy, Dolly Parton changed the world. Jolene, Jolene. And people around the world are remembering and honoring the country music superstar who died yesterday at 80. Her representatives say the internationally successful singer, actor, businesswoman, and philanthropist died after a brief battle with cancer.
13: Dolly became one of the most successful entertainers of all time, writing thousands of songs, including Jolene and 9 to 5. She'd won several accolades, including 10 Grammys. She even graced the big screen. Dolly always found a way to give back. One of her biggest accomplishments outside of music was her Imagination Library, giving hundreds of millions of free books to kids.
11: Fox's Madeline Rivera reporting. And stocks opened higher. The Dow's up just a fraction as gain of 2 points, the NASDAQ up 10. 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
14: Today will be humid with a mix of clouds and sunshine. There will be a passing shower in the morning, followed by a chance of a thunderstorm in some areas late this afternoon. Gusty winds may accompany any downpours. The high will reach 84 degrees. Tonight will be partly cloudy with a low of 65. I'm meteorologist Jason Katerina on AM 560, The Answer.
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0: wild world of D.C. politics to America's culture clash, brace yourself for the reality check you've been waiting for. 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
4: In times like these, you got to have your sense of humor. You have to have some levity. Got to be able to laugh at life. I just saw a funny post on social media. Please tell me Mitch McConnell doesn't have a sister. Now that's funny. Now that's funny in a very dark humor kind of way. I like some dark humor, and I'm not sure if Mitch McConnell has, who's a nice lady, but if so, maybe Kentucky is going to have to deal with that. Welcome in, despite all the efforts of Ralph Norman supporters yesterday in South Carolina, Darlene Graham Nordone won. And I was talking this morning with Joey Hudson, who went with me to Rock Hill yesterday. Had a wonderful, terrific visit there. A bunch of great people at WRHI. And thank all of those great folks for welcoming us there. Joey and I were talking about the strategic precision-like surgical strike that the Trump team performed in order to take her across the finish line. He outperformed her in places where he needed to. Anderson County, Oconee, he clobbered her in the upstate. And the split in South Carolina is amazing between the upstate and the rest of the state. There's like a line. It's almost like, it almost looks like North and South Korea. And the upper part of the state went for Ralph, and the lower part of the state went for Darlene. And make no mistake, lower part of the state, more liberal. You got Charleston, Myrtle Beach. And the bottom line here is that Trump and his team surgically took Ralph Norman out. They targeted Horry County, and that's where she clobbered him. And he did tell us that yesterday off air. We were talking about how this looks like strategically for him. And he said, look, if she overperforms in Horry County. He was concerned about Horry County, and that was where she prevailed. And now the question becomes, are the disappointed Ralph Norman supporters going to be willing to unify with the Darlene Graham Nordone supporters and vote for her in November? Because the alternative is unimaginable. Dr. Annie Andrews? You check out that lady. You go ahead and check out her background as a pediatrician and what she believes in and what she stands for and what she represents. There's only one thing to do, and everybody knows it. You may know that in your head, but you may not know it in your heart. So I want to tackle all that with you. There's also, of course, the extraordinarily sad news of the passing of the great Dolly Parton. And all through the show today, we're going to play some musical tributes to her. Her life, her philanthropy. She would have been a billionaire. You want to know why she wasn't a billionaire? Because she gave away tons of money. I've been a supporter of her foundation for years. I've donated for about a decade, because I was really impressed with her imagination library. Her daddy couldn't read or write. And she loved her daddy, and she told a story once, and we've got that story for you that I want to share with you about why she was committed to literacy in America. And gosh, she just gave, look, the simplest eulogy for her, the best epitaph for her, she loved everybody and everybody loved her. Period. Some more breaking news on a Wednesday. Mark Zuckerberg's Meta company just agreed to pay a whopping $16.7 billion to settle lawsuits brought against Meta by 29 state attorneys general who claimed that Meta purposely built Facebook and Instagram to make kids addicted. Now, this blows my mind on a bunch of different levels. Number one, where is that money going to go? If somebody has a kid who's addicted to Instagram, you're going to get $1 million? Where does $16.7 billion go? You had 29 state attorneys general who brought a lawsuit, and I don't like Facebook. I don't like Instagram. I admit it. I don't like Zuckerberg. I don't like Meta. I spend most of my time on X, and I hope that you'll join me there at Gallagher Show. Somebody's going to figure out how to get at Mike Gallagher. Somebody's got that. I hope we don't have it. And I've asked this 1,000 times, and nobody around me seems to know how to fix it. I'd love to get at Mac, but I'm at Gallagher Show. That's where we live on X, and that's where I spend most of my time. So you're going to tell me that 29 attorneys general, 29 states said, let's sue Mark Zuckerberg and Meta. And let's sue on behalf of parents who are complaining that their kids are addicted to social media. Forget that the parents should have been parenting and keeping their kids off of social media if the kid is prone to being addicted to social media. All right, forget that. Let's just sue. And let's get Zuckerberg to take out his checkbook. Well, he did. And he wrote a check, or he's going to write a check, to the tune of $16.7 billion with a B. In case you're having an audio problem today, and I know we are, we're aware of some of the audio issues we're having on Salem News Channel. We're working, trying to get it fixed. We're sorry for that. $16.7 billion because Meta endangered children. There is nothing about this I understand. Meta shares popped 4% in pre-market trading on the news of this settlement. It was announced just days into the landmark trial that was scheduled to take place in California federal court. The agreement includes a commitment from Meta to make design changes to the apps, including imposing daily usage limits, nighttime blocks on apps before bedtime, and enhanced age assurance measures to make sure kids underage can't use Instagram or Facebook. How's that going to work? How are you going to make a 15-year-old kid be blocked from Instagram? And again, where does the money go? Where does the $16.7 billion go that go into the bank accounts of parents who frankly don't know how to parent and keep their kids off social media? It's a crazy story. It's a crazy story. And again, the passing of Dolly, it's something that we continue to sit around and just wonder how somebody who we thought would be around forever is not going to be around anymore. Dolly Parton, what a story, what a life, what a pretty incredible legacy she leaves behind. So look, we got a lot to cover. 800-655-MIKE, a lot of breaking news. We'll talk about the Ralph Norman, Darlene Graham Nordone story. We'll talk about Dolly's passing. We'll talk about this crazy Meta lawsuit. Can you explain this to me? Because I'd love to know. Here in the Relief Factor Studios, give me a call, 800-655-MIKE, 800-655-6453. 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

0: I'm Stacey Garrity, and I'm running for governor of Pennsylvania. Pennsylvania's current governor, Josh Shapiro, and his Democrat Party have made a dangerous and catastrophic turn towards the failed and dangerous policies of radical socialism. Shapiro has proven he will not stand up against this movement that threatens to undo 250 years of freedom's progress and promise in America. There is no longer anything democratic about today's Democrat Party. Pennsylvania is the birthplace of American liberty, and it remains a keystone state in this fight today. This Commonwealth is where we declared our independence and where our Constitution was formed. 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
12: Someone please tell me Mitch McConnell doesn't have a sister. That's funny. Now, that really is funny on many levels. A lot of people not smiling today. Although, look, if you're if you're on the Darlene bandwagon, because, you know, the president endorsed her, and let's face it, that's why you would be. There isn't any other reason. Then so be it. He won. She won. And now the hard part, everybody in South Carolina has got to support her in order to stop Dr. Annie Andrews. The big concern, of course, is that the reason Democrat donors were helping to fund her campaign was because they wanted her to win. Why would they want her to win? Because they are gambling on Annie Andrews mopping the floor with her. Now, it's South Carolina. It's not going to happen. I don't think. I was right about my prediction, and I said it all week. I told Mark Davis last week she'll probably win by a few percentage points. And Mark said, there's no way. Oh, there's no way. Last night he posted, I'm surprised at the outcome. And I couldn't resist. I said, well, if you had listened to your podcast partner from M&M Extra, Mr. Davis, you wouldn't be surprised, because I said it all along. I was right again. Folks have got to learn to listen to me. I'm pretty good at this stuff. And now it's up to South Carolinians to unite. I posted on X last night, Ralph Norman told me that if he were to lose, he'd support Senator Graham Nordone come November. South Carolinians will need to shake off their disappointment at her anointment and unify in order to defeat the Democrat. Country first. And had a lot of people comment on it. It sort of went a little viral there. Here are some of the comments under my post. South Carolina died last night. Open primaries closed the casket. Dynasty elections should not ever be the norm. Another one, Terry writes, what she clearly lacks in qualifications, she will most assuredly make up in the only thing that matters, loyalty to Trump. She'll do and vote exactly how he tells her. Kiwi gal. I'm so mad that Democrat money flooded her election campaign and Democrats are able to vote in our primaries. Incidentally, Joey Hudson, for his part, insists that the narrative that a bunch of Democrats voted for her yesterday is false. Joey rejects that completely and said, Democrats aren't crossing over and voting for Lindsey Graham's sister. No way. And I trust Joey's instincts as well. So let's get your take on it all. 800-655-MIKE, 800-655-6453. 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Herb's in, Doug's in Pittsburgh, Pennsylvania. Want to react to the Darlene Graham Nordone victory last night. How you doing today, Doug?
10: I'm wonderful, Mike.
12: Good.
10: It's hard for me to believe. I listen to you every day, and I'm 1,000% MAGA and extremely conservative and all that stuff.
12: Sure.
10: It is hard for me to believe. I've never called. I called one time. I got through on the first call, and I'm on in less than 5 minutes. This is beautiful.
12: I love it. I love it when the stars align and the moons all come together and it all. I love it when a plan comes together, Doug. Good for you.
10: Hey, listen, I generally agree with probably 95% of the stuff that you espouse.
12: Okay.
10: All right. I think I'm a little older than you. I have a piece of advice.
12: Sure.
10: First, I want to ask a quick question. how does Darlene reference herself in this race? Is she Graham or is she Graham Nordung?
12: She references herself as Darlene Graham. She dropped her married name for the purpose of the campaign.
10: All right. I understand, and I don't care. I'm fine with that. My piece of advice to you would be stop calling her Darlene Graham Nordung. Every time you use that, it sounds as if you don't approve of it.
12: It's her name.
10: Of her dropping.
12: It's her name. And with all due respect, I think a lot of people don't understand why you would brand yourself with a name that isn't the name you go by. And I'm going to be factual. I'm not going to play a game here and say, well, I'm going to give her a brand because that's her name. So look, people can go to the polls on November the 3rd and hopefully elect Darlene Graham Nordung over Dr. Annie Andrews. I mean, look, I think with all due, and I'm trying to be respectful here. So you don't have a problem with it. That's your prerogative. Many of us do.
10: All right. How do you think? Here's my point to that.
12: Would you change your name if you're running for office?
10: If I thought it would advantage me, I might just do that.
12: Well, there you go. That's the answer. I guess that's the answer, and that perhaps is the problem that people have. But look, we got to get over all of our problems, period. Doesn't matter. Get over any issue you have. You got to unify, and you got to vote for her because she's got to beat Dr. Annie Andrews, and that's just the way it works in politics. Politics ain't beanbag. Hey, the great Joe Piscopo. You know Joe. You love him from Saturday Night Live and the movies and the morning show in New York. He knew Dolly. He's going to join us with his great moments with her coming up.
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15: This is a Fox News alert. I'm CJ Papa. Settlement between a coalition of state attorneys general and Meta. Kentucky Attorney General Russell Coleman on America's Newsroom.
16: It's a great day for kids.
15: The AG adding,
16: by this win, we're making the internet safer for a generation of our kids. And of course, there are limitations. It applies to these 29 states, and we're talking about 10 years.
15: The deal comes with better age verification, usage limits, nighttime access blocks for teenagers and school modes. This is for the company's apps, including Facebook and Instagram. Meta will have to pay nearly $17 billion to the states over 10 years. Dozens are killed in Nepal near the border with China after a violent flash flood.
17: Officials in Nepal say nearly 400 tourists right now are missing. Many are from countries like India, the UK, and the United States.
15: That is Fox's Jeff Paul reporting from London. 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
22: Now, your official weather forecast.
23: Today will be humid with a mix of clouds and sun. There will be a passing shower in the morning, followed by a chance of a thunderstorm in some areas late this afternoon. Gusty winds may accompany any downpour. The high will reach 84 degrees. Tonight will be partly cloudy with a low of 65. I'm meteorologist Jason Caterina on AM 560, The Answer.
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gosh. 26 minutes before the hour. So much being written, said about the great Dolly Parton. What an incredible loss. I saw that yesterday. I thought I was on a plane, actually, flying back, sitting next to a guy from Tampa Bay who was it's one of those great, I don't normally talk to people or have, you know, I don't usually engage. Not that I'm stuck up or anything, but I'm not, real big in small talk. I kind of like to, and saw that text. Dolly Parton dies at age 80. Chris Queen over at PJ Media writes, one of the truest legends, who is also one of the most incredible human beings of our time. Dolly Parton died at the age of 80. People magazine reported that Dolly had mentioned as recently as Friday that she was recovering from health issues. Gosh, this must have happened quickly. I saw a report earlier this morning that said she had a very fast advancing form of cancer. Just this past Friday, she said, as I've shared in video messages throughout the past year, I'm dealing with some health issues that I just didn't pay attention to when I was watching over Carl, her beloved husband, Carl Dean. And that story is amazing because he hated the spotlight. He never went anywhere with her. And it just worked for them. He was her rock, as she described him. And she'd go out on the road and she'd perform and she'd tour and she'd entertain. And then she'd come home to Carl Dean. He's a blue collar guy, a laborer, a construction guy. He, along with others, built their house in Franklin, Tennessee, decades ago. She said she's lived in the same house for many, many, many years. And the story behind her home blows my mind because she evidently had the wherewithal to know that she was going to be famous. Before she was famous, she told Carl Dean, look, when my time comes, there are going to be tour buses coming to our home. And we want land big enough that we can build a house on, and it can set far enough back from the road that people can't drive the tour buses up to our front porch. And that's what Carl Dean and his buddies and the construction people did. They built this beautiful spread in Franklin, Tennessee. And sure enough, she became a superstar. And now the tour buses do show up, only they show up outside her gate. And you can see the house way off the distance. She wanted the house far enough away that people could see the house, but not see them. And that's what happened. In this interview with People magazine, she said about her health, this isn't the first time I've had to manage something like this. Back in the 80s, I was down for several months with female issues. I was struggling with my weight at times. So it's not like I haven't been through hard times. She added, but I think because we live in a 24/7 world with social media, everything gets magnified in ways it wasn't years ago. I used to joke that I was the queen of the tabloids. Now I guess I can say I'm the queen of social media, AI. Seriously, though, even though I'm still healing, I'm still working. You know me. As I've often said, I've dreamed myself into a corner, and I still have so many things I want to achieve. So I'm going to keep on working as long as I can see everything come to life. That was just days ago, and sadly, she passed away at age 80. Now, it's kind of neat that I happen to know somebody who I respect and admire and love dearly. He's a colleague. He's the morning host on AM 970, The Answer. If you're in or around New York or Connecticut or New Jersey, I'm sure you wake up to him every day, but of course, he entertained millions over the years through his stint on Saturday Night Live, his films, Johnny Dangerously, his Broadway work on stage with Grease. And he indeed knew Dolly Parton. I want to start, before we bring Joe onto the show, here was a moment on her show. She had a variety show called The Dolly Show, and
the great Joe Piscopo, who's a master of imitations. You see him do Frank Sinatra. You think the chairman of the board is right there in the room with you. He also did a mean Bruce Springsteen. And as Bruce Springsteen, he appeared with Dolly and they sang together on ABC TV. Check this out.

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6: You know what really strikes me about Dolly Parton and that whole epitaph that I keep thinking of? She loved everybody and everybody loved her. That bothered people. There were some people who didn't like the way she loved everybody. They were actually bothered by her belief, and she was very, very spiritual. She said that she prayed about every decision she made. She turned it over to the Lord, and she had a strong conviction that I'm not going to judge people. I heard a clip last night of her saying, I'm not judging people. God does that. That's up to God. I'm not God. As a Christian, I love everybody. And she talked about it in my family. She said, look, we've got people in our lives. We've got, and you know, I'm sure people cringe because she kind of put people with sexual orientation in the same category as people with alcohol issues. But she said, look, I love gays. I love lesbians. We've had drunks in my family and, you know, people that with drug addiction problems. We've had people with all challenges in life and all different walks of life. And I love everybody. And that was controversial. And you know what? It shouldn't be. More coming up on the life of Dolly Parton and more on this bizarre South Carolina, you know, chapter that is now closed, and it's Darlene Graham Nordone. And finally, how about this huge Meta settlement with 29 state attorneys general for the tune of billions of dollars? Where does the money go? And when's the government going to stop trying to make people be parents that are in the government? That and more all coming up. Don't go away. You take your vitamins, you watch what you eat, maybe you're even popping probiotics these days. You know food alone doesn't cut it, so you supplement, right? Are you doing the same for your precious dog? Most people are not. 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
8: Meta agrees to settle. I'm Carmen Roberts, Fox News. Meta cuts a deal in a landmark case over the alleged social media harm to children and teens. The company, which owns Instagram and Facebook, agreed to pay up to $16.7 billion to settle the case with 29 states.
9: The settlement also includes an agreement to make major changes to its products. Those include daily usage limits and nighttime blocks for users under 18, as well as bans on features that exacerbate mental health issues. Meta denies wrongdoing in the agreement. The settlement ends the trial, which was expected to see Meta CEO Mark Zuckerberg testify before a jury in federal court. Tanya J. Powers, Fox News.
8: Another case drawing national attention resumed in Massachusetts this morning, where Lindsay Clancy is on trial for killing her three young children.
10: The jury will ultimately decide if Clancy is guilty of first-degree murder or if she's not guilty by reason of insanity. She will either go to a state prison or a mental hospital.
8: Fox's Nate Foy in Plymouth, Mass. And closing arguments may begin as soon as tomorrow. Fans around the world are remembering Dolly Parton for her incredible musical talent and spirit. Her representatives say the 80-year-old superstar passed away yesterday from cancer and will always be remembered for her music, acting, business savvy, humor, and generosity, and advice like this.
11: You got to be true to yourself. You got to stand up for what you believe in, especially to the young girls. You got to believe in yourself. You've got to be willing to sacrifice for whatever that dream of yours is.
8: Dolly on Fox and Friends in 2018. A small private funeral service is planned for immediate family in Nashville. 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
13: Stocks lost ground at the open. Investors are looking at a fresh reading on inflation, and Meta Platforms has settled claims brought by states accusing the company of designing Instagram and Facebook to addict children and mislead users about their safety. Meta shares are up 3%. Ray Wong of Constellation Research says the settlement will change the industry, and the lawsuits have been a drag on Meta. Also, inflation failed to show improvement in July. The PCE price index rose 3.7% for the year ending in July, up 3.3% excluding food and energy. Intuit shares are down 5%. The maker of TurboTax reported a better than expected quarter, but its forecast is cautious. Investors have been concerned about AI's impact. That's your Fox Business Report. I'm Jenny Coselda. Invested in you.
3: Alex Marlowe does see something good coming out of New York.
14: Luigi Mangione pled guilty, admitting to stalking and killing Brian Thompson, planning it all out, premeditated murder. The biggest thing about this is the relief that we should all feel that this case, which became a cause celeb online for leftists, does not get turned over to a jury in New York. New York courts cannot be trusted.
3: 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The Answer.
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3: Now, your official weather forecast.
19: Today will be humid with a mix of clouds and sunshine. There will be a passing shower in the morning, followed by a chance of a thunderstorm in some areas late this afternoon. Gusty winds may accompany any downpours. The high will reach 84 degrees. Tonight will be partly cloudy with a low of 65. I'm meteorologist Jason Caterina on AM 560, The Answer.
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5: From the wild world of DC politics to America's culture clash, brace yourself for the reality check you've been waiting for. 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
6: Wow, it's a busy day. Breaking News Wednesday. Welcome in. Lots of stuff to cover for you, and I'm glad you're here. Glad we're together. Dolly Parton passing away at the age of 80. Just an unexpected, sad, sad passing of a true legend, an icon. Yesterday in South Carolina, the voters have spoken. The voters there said, you know what? We're going to accept Trump's endorsement and we're going to run with it. And they did. They voted and for and elected Darlene Graham Nordone to be the competitor to Dr. Annie Andrews. I saw a funny tweet earlier today that just cracked me up. Somebody please tell me Mitch McConnell doesn't have a sister. That just tickles me. I think that's very funny in a very dark humor sort of way. Speaking of darkness, I don't get this. There was a 29 state attorneys general sued Meta. I'm no fan of Meta, but Mark Zuckerberg's company, which includes, of course, Facebook and Instagram, has just agreed to pay over $16 billion, that's with a B, to these 29 states that sued him and the company, claiming that Facebook and Instagram were purposefully built to make kids addicted to social media. I am so troubled by this. I mean, I don't really care. Let him write, get it. Okay, so Zuckerberg gets out his checkbook. $16 billion is probably, you know, walking around money to Zuckerberg. Now he's got the states off his back, and they're going to continue to do what they do. How are you going to stop kids from being addicted to social media? I got an idea. Maybe you want to be a parent. Maybe you're going to make sure you know what your kids are doing on social media. Maybe you're not going to buy them a cell phone when they're 9 years old. Maybe you're not going to let them pull out their iPad at dinner time in the restaurant. Maybe you'll be a parent. No. That's not the way America works. America, make sure, get your checkbook out. Money will solve everything. The state attorneys general said, let's go after Meta. They got big, deep pockets. Again, I'm no fan of Meta. I hate that whole company. Hate everything about it. But you know what? The floodgates are going to open now. I want to sue somebody. I want to sue Burger King. All those years of having those Whoppers, they made me eat those Whoppers. That's why I had to wind up in the lap of PhD weight loss and nutrition and lose, you know, over 50 pounds because Burger King made me do it. I had to become a PhD client because McDonald's had me eat too many Big Macs. Come on, where's my attorney general here in Florida? Let's put together a nice good old fashioned class action. Come on, I need some money for my troubles, for my pain. This is unbelievable to me. The lawsuit rose from what the state attorneys general claimed was the company's failure to protect children from harm on Instagram. Here's a text from somebody I follow, or a tweet rather, from somebody I follow on X, Patriot Oasis. Patriot Oasis writes, Meta agrees to pay $16 billion to settle lawsuits with 29 states. The lawsuit accused Facebook and Instagram of deliberately fomenting addiction in minors. Now, I'm going to stop for a moment. I can't stand Facebook, Instagram. Now, I like X. I hope you'll follow me there at Gallagher Show. But it was never, even X had its problems back in the day with Jack Dorsey and Twitter when they were banning people and blocking people for believing that the vaccine could cause problems, when they were deplatforming all the terrible things they've done. The whole space is rough to deal with. But I'm going to ask you a reasonable, logical question. Do you honest to goodness think that Facebook said, let's deliberately make children addicted to our platform? How would you go about doing that? How would you compel a child, not an adult, mind you, because is a Facebook addiction okay if you're 20, but not if you're 16? When is a Facebook addiction okay? So you're going to tell me that the engineers and all of the coders and all the crap that goes into these massive platforms, they said, you know what? Let's make children be addicted to Instagram. And so along come these 29 attorneys general on their white horses and the shining knights. Oh, let's sue him. Let's get some money. Let's squeeze $16 billion out of him. And by golly, he wrote the check. He's going to write the check. And here's Patriot Oasis. This is the place where I guess we part ways. The massive payout holds the tech giant accountable for harming America's kids. Protect the next generation. Never stop fighting for our children. You know who I think ought to fight for our kids? Their parents. Am I crazy for believing that? Hey, take me on. Prove me wrong. 800-655-MIKE, to quote Charlie, prove me wrong. Prove that I'm wrong in believing that there is no way in hell people ought to become millionaires because their child liked Instagram. And I know there have been some terrible, sad stories. I saw this morning on Fox News a terrible, heartbreaking video of some kid, some teenage boy that committed, I guess he committed suicide. That's Instagram's fault? Seriously? This is, to me, a reflection of the total abdication of accountability. No parent wants to take accountability. If your kid winds up with a problem because they're on Instagram too much, well, that's got to be Mark Zuckerberg's fault. Show me the money. If your kid can't put the cell phone down, that's Facebook's fault. Show me the money. I want some money. So let me get my state's attorney general to sue so I can put some money in my bank account because my kid has a tragic addiction to social media. You have got to be kidding me. You have got to be kidding me. 800-655-MIKE is our number. Hope you join us. Give me your call. I mean, look, I am so sick of avoiding accountability in this a country of ours. Here's a text from Chicagoland. I just spent the weekend with a 2-year-old whose parents got it right. No iPads, no phones, no TV. The 2-year-old had a blast at breakfast, singing with the adults, observing the world. He was a happy, happy kid. Well, if that child grew up to be a teenager, and we all, any of us who raise teenagers know what a handful they are, and decided to develop an obsession with Facebook, I guess that's Facebook's fault. And as long as they give me some money, the problem goes away. Unbelievable. $16.7 billion. Give me a break. Yeah, Zuckerberg's going to make changes to improve safety. Who's going to save me? I like X. You know how many hours I spend on X? It's ridiculous. It sucks me in. It drags me in. Before you know it, I can't put the phone down. Who's going to give me some money? Show me the money. I've got an addiction to X. Where's my money? It's infuriating. 16 past the hour. 800-655-MIKE, 800-655-6453. 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

0: Let's face it, you're going to have that tune in your head all day long. Jolene, gosh, 25 number one hits. But more than that, she loved everybody and everybody loved her. Period. End of sentence. Full stop. 23 past the hour. Lots of great text messages on this massive settlement. Now, it's massive in number. It's not massive to that company. It's not massive at all to that company. That company, frankly, that's chump change. And I don't just take my word for it. That came from constitutional attorney Jonathan Turley on Fox News earlier, reporting on this extraordinary settlement that Meta, that Mark Zuckerberg's company, agreed to. $16.7 billion because a bunch of attorneys general sued them claiming that they're responsible for making their kids be addicted to Facebook and Instagram. Here's Professor Turley on Fox News.
1: Well, this is seismic. It's going to be something of a dinner gong for both states and plaintiff attorneys, and I think that Meta knows that. But in many ways, for the company, this is still chump change. I think in fairness to the 29 states that brought this lawsuit, there is a commitment here to change the app, to change this software, to create greater protections. But the issue here for Meta was that legally they had some very good arguments to make here. The line between what's an addictive and what's a popular product is often hard to define. They could have litigated this, but it would have cost them a lot of money. I'm not too sure how much of these fixes are going to fix the problem. The problem is that this is a technology that it really sucks people into, social media. And it's going to still be there, and much like alcohol and tobacco are still there.
0: He said, I'm not sure that this fix is going to... Well, I'll tell you how to fix it. Make sure you zap parents every time a child exceeds an hour on Facebook. Give them a little alarm. Maybe Meta can promise to notify parents if their 14-year-old kid is on Instagram too long. How about that? Or maybe we could have an expectation that parents are going to parent and make sure their 14-year-old isn't spending hours on Instagram in the first place. Karen's in Portland, Oregon. We'll start there. Hey, Karen, welcome to the Mike Gallagher Show. How are you?
2: I'm great. How are you? Exactly?
0: Karen, you there? I'm great.
2: Yes, sir.
0: I'm doing well, thanks. Glad you called. There you go. We got a terrible delay. I don't know what's going on there. With the way our day's going technically, maybe the phones are going to crap out now. Let's try Tammy in North Carolina. Hey, Tammy, you got me?
3: I do. Love you.
0: Well, something's going on, Eric. We got a massive, massive delay, guys, so I don't know what's happening now on the phones. It is just that kind of day we are having. I'm telling you what, it is kind of crazy. So let's reset the phones. Start from scratch. Think a little bit about Dolly. Think about the continual hair pulling of politics. And by the way, as Eric will work on getting the phones fixed, let me share with you something that Cody Simpson, who I met in South Carolina a few months ago, wrote about Darlene Graham Nordone's victory in the Palmetto State. He's a fifth-generation farmer in South Carolina. He's the Trump-endorsed candidate for the South Carolina Commissioner of Agriculture. Here's what he wrote. Many congratulations to Senator Darlene Graham and her family on a successful campaign victory. The PD in rural South Carolina showed up in force. Agriculture and our backcountry communities won last night. The fight is far from over. We must now turn our attention to November. I encourage my friends from every wing of the Republican Party to come together, stand strong, and be ready for the battle ahead. Before folks start trying to vote people off the island, remember this. We can disagree. We can support different candidates and hold different views. But at the end of the day, we love South Carolina and want what is best for her people. Disagreeing on one issue or one candidate does not make us enemies. Folks need to remember that before they act. Long-standing friendships are worth far more than a minor disagreement or a short-term political issue. Our ancestors had to live together after the Revolutionary War, neighbors who had stood on opposite sides as patriots and loyalists. They found a way forward, and so will we. That is part of our Southern tradition. Disagree when we must, forgive when we should, and welcome one another back with open arms. I love South Carolina, he wrote, and I know you do too. Now let's move forward together. I look forward to seeing you and your family on the campaign trail. I love what Cody Simpson, the South Carolina Commissioner of Agriculture candidate, said about Darlene Graham Nordone's victory. And I think he's right. Disagree where we must, forgive where we should, and welcome one another back with open arms. Is he right? 800-655-MIKE. If the phones will work when we come back, I sure hope so.
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8: News. I'm Therese Crowley. Meta surprised today at the social media addiction trial in Oakland. Meta has settled the lawsuit from 29 states who claim it designed Instagram and Facebook to addict children. Kentucky Attorney General Russell Coleman tells Fox.
9: Parents were at such a disadvantage fighting this technology. Our goal was to empower parents, and that is what we achieved here today.
8: Meta admits no harm or liability, but will pay the states nearly $17 billion and enact better age verification, daily usage limits, and nighttime blocks for teen users. Senator Darlene Graham with a win in the Senate GOP runoff slot on the November ballot, replacing her late brother Lindsey Graham. The U.S. says it's disrupted Chinese hackers that broke into the U.S. Senate, NASA, and the Federal Reserve. The Department of Energy, Justice, and HHS. 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
10: Foundations of Freedom. 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
11: Near the end of the Revolutionary War, George Washington received a letter from one of his own officers. Colonel Louis Nicola suggested that America might be better served by a monarchy, with Washington himself as king. Washington firmly rejected the idea. He had spent years leading Americans in a fight for independence from a monarchy. He would not see that victory end with America creating a king of its own. He understood that the cause of the revolution was greater than any one man. His example reminds us that power can be offered, earned, or taken, but character determines whether we use it for ourselves or remain faithful to something greater.
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14: Now, your official weather forecast.
15: Today will be humid with a mix of clouds and sun. There will be a passing shower in the morning, followed by a chance of a thunderstorm in some areas late this afternoon. Gusty winds may accompany any downpour. The high will reach 84 degrees. Tonight will be partly cloudy with a low of 65. I'm meteorologist Jason Caterina on AM 560, The Answer.
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0: Wow, another passing of a famous person, actor Tim Curry, the British actor who starred in the Home Alone movie, Rocky Horror Picture Show. He was on stage on, I think, in New York in Spamalot. Tim Curry has died also at the age of 80. I just saw a profile on him a couple of weeks ago on CBS Sunday Morning. But Tim Curry, the British actor, has died at the age of 80. Look, I saw a video today that just wipe me out. Have you seen the mudslides in Nepal? If you follow me on X, look at my X account at Gallagher Show. It's like something out of one of those disaster movies where this tidal wave and all those people in the shot had to have been wiped out. It's horrifying. And Nepal has been experiencing these horrible weather conditions. And you know something? It's terrifying to know that just being in the wrong place at the wrong time, it's over. You gotta be right with God. And doggone it, Dolly Parton sure seemed right with God. She talked about her life and her relationship with Jesus. I've been trying to play some of her spiritual stuff today. But I also appreciated what she said about prayer in her life. We pray every day on this show, and I pray for the soul of Dolly Parton, and I pray for God's comfort and healing for her family and her close friends and the whole world that's mourning her loss. This was a clip that I saw from something called Today's Nashville, where Dolly talked about her relationship with Jesus Christ.
16: I learned to love Jesus, and Jesus learned that Jesus loved me when I was a little bitty kid, and all those things that Mama used to say, you know, that through God all things are possible. I kept all those things kind of tucked away into my subconscious mind and in my heart, and those are the things that have helped me through the years. I never do anything that I don't pray about it, and I always ask God to lead me and to show me and direct me into what I'm doing and to bring all the good and the right people into my life, and to take all the bad and good things out, and just to kind of guide me to do things that would glorify Him and to uplift mankind. That's my mission.
0: Wow. And on the entertainment side, she sat down with Dan Rather on AXS TV back when he was working with them. And this is 2014. And I love this story that she told about learning how to be a businesswoman from her daddy who couldn't read or write, and learned about the love of music from her mama.
17: You've been a remarkably successful businesswoman. How has that happened?
16: Well, my dad was like that. My dad raised 12 children. My daddy could not read nor write, never had a chance to go to school. But my daddy was so smart. You know, I've just always wondered what all my daddy might have been able to do had he had an education. But my daddy, I watched him maneuver. I watched how he could trade and barter, and, you know, it's like he would well, they call it good horse sense or horse trading. They call it street smarts if you're from the city, but good old country horse sense. My daddy was so smart, and I just watched him through the years. And my daddy was also one of those people that was really willing to work. He was up all the time, up early, having to farm before he went to work on construction or doing whatever he had to do to keep food on the table. But he always just managed to make some of the best deals and some of the best choices. And I was very influenced by that. Now, I got my music from my mother's side of the family. And most musical people, musicians, don't want to work at anything else. So I got my work ethic from my dad. I got my music from my mama. And I tried in the early days when I would think about it and I started seeing that I could make money at this, I thought, well, they do call this the music business. So why don't I kind of lay a little heavy on the business side of things? So I got to thinking, you know, what I should do to make it really profitable, not just to sing and just let the money roll in and let it be gone before you think about it. So I started thinking about keeping my publishing to myself, you know, publishing my own songs, starting my own publishing company, and just different things like that that I thought would be, you know, smart business. So through the years, I have been lucky and made some really good choices, but I've got a lot of good people that's helped me a lot, too. I owe a lot of my success to a lot of smart people.
17: But I'm thinking of a young, say, an 18-year-old Dolly Parton in Nashville, trying to make it, talented. In that period, there weren't many opportunities for women. Bluntly put, how did you keep the men off of you and keep your mind and their mind on business and therefore build a business, which is now tens of millions of dollars a year business?
16: When I was young, you got to remember, I first of all believed in my talent. I really believed that I was heading to Nashville with something to sell. I thought my songs were good, and I thought I was, you know, a good enough singer that I could pull that off. And I had all these brothers, so I knew men. I had my dad, my uncles that I loved, and my grandpas. So I knew how men thought. I knew them all so well. And I always said I look like a woman, but I can also think like a man. So I was not intimidated. And I was a right pretty girl, you know, for the times, you know, a little overdone, of course. But I used that. You know, I was not intimidated. I took it as a compliment when men thought I was, if they thought I was pretty. I thought, well, this is all good. I can use this to my benefit. But I did not use it for anything other than to know what to do. I knew that I had something, and I would say things like, look, I think I can make us both a lot of money if you want to, you know, work with me on this. And if sometimes some men did get, you know, a little out of line, a little out of place, but I knew how to manage that without hurting their feelings, to compliment them or not to take it as an insult, because it wasn't. But if someone did get out of hand, I would know kind of what to say. So I never slept with anybody to get anywhere. If I slept with somebody, it's because I wanted to, not to try to get ahead in the business. So I just, with some people, especially with me being overdone and over-exaggerated with the makeup and the hair and the way I dressed, some people might have thought I was dumb, but I would have the deal done and gone before they realized what had happened. So I just looked at it like a business, and I was always proud to be a woman. I never took their flirting as an insult. I thought it was a compliment, but I knew how to handle it.
0: Gosh, I loved her. Gosh, I loved her. What a refreshing outlook on life, and just kind of and no one could ever accuse her of being naive, but she certainly had kind of she was oblivious, I think, to the ugliness of the human condition. She just loved how many of us would ever hope to have that legacy, that she loved everybody and everybody loved her? Just that simple. My gosh. I have been happy to, and Mark Davis and I are going to spend a lot of time talking a little bit about her legacy. I also want to talk to Mark on the podcast today, M&M Extra, about this big Meta decision, because I've got a feeling maybe Mark doesn't agree with me, and I want to find out. So we'll dive in with Mark Davis, M&M Extra, today, wherever you get your podcasts, YouTube, Apple, Spotify, M&M Extra. 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

0: shouldn't be, and it won't be, and doggone it, he fought the good fight. Ralph Norman, I echo Adam Morgan's comments. He is a gentleman. He is honest. He is principled. In talking to him yesterday in person, we had a great visit. And Mark, you would have loved the environment I was in. I think I told you a little bit about it. WRHI. It's like what radio used to
1: small
0: kind of be.
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0: Handing out these beautiful booklets featuring all the merchants in Rock Hill. And it was such a neat, and it's a beautiful facility, and there's a ton of people there. And I mean, you know, pull back the curtain. About 90% of radio stations these days are pretty empty because a lot of people decided COVID is going to be our ticket to working from home. We have people working from home. We got people phoning it in. We got people working from computers. And it didn't like that at that radio station. It was a joy to be there with all those people yesterday and getting to spend some time one-on-one with Ralph, not only on the air, but off the air. And he was genuinely perplexed by Trump's endorsement of Darlene.
1: Because Darlene had her celebratory remarks, and I gotta tell you something, her remarks after her victory were pretty good. I mean, I didn't expect her to, you know, stumble through. I mean, she is capable of poise. But Ralph, in his remarks, I'll play them once we get past, and I bet you will too, once you get deeper into our respective shows. He shared some of that bewilderment in his public comments at his concession speech, saying, I don't know why he got involved in this race. It's like, well, okay.
0: He made a very interesting observation off air to me that I don't mind sharing. No, and this is kind of juicy because I think this is fascinating when you think about the human condition. You hear about think about the human psyche, right? Mm-hmm. The argument has always been, you and I both said it, well, Trump loved Lindsay. That's how he was. He loved Lindsay, and that's all it took. Mm-hmm. As Ralph pointed out, do you think Trump is really a touchy-feely, warm, fuzzy guy like that? He's not really. No. He's more transactional.
1: That's the word.
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0: That's a wrap for a Wednesday. We appreciate you joining us. Let's do it again tomorrow, shall we? Have a great day. Be safe. Keep fighting the good fight. God bless Dolly Parton, and God bless America.
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6: Meta, the settlement. I'm Therese Crowley, Fox News. Meta ends the social media addiction lawsuit mid-trial, admitting no harm to kids, but agreeing to pay state $17 billion and set new limits on teen users.
7: The landmark settlement cuts short a federal trial in California over claims made by 29 states that Meta's Facebook and Instagram platforms were designed to addict children, among other claims. The settlement for Meta to pay up to $17 billion also includes an agreement to make major changes to its products. Those include daily usage limits and nighttime blocks for users under 18, as well as bans on features that exacerbate mental health issues. Meta denies wrongdoing in the agreement. California, Colorado, Kentucky, and New Jersey were among the states that sued Meta in 2023, and the settlement ends the trial, which was expected to see Meta CEO Mark Zuckerberg testify before a jury in federal court. Tanya J. Powers, Fox News.
6: It's a fraction of Meta's revenue last year, $201 billion. The Trump bump in South Carolina helps lift Senator Darlene Graham to win the Republican nomination to replace her late brother, Lindsey Graham, on the general election ballot in South Carolina by just 18,000 votes.
8: Graham's victory was a test of President Trump's endorsement. The president strongly backed her. She is new to politics after the sudden passing of her brother, Lindsey Graham.
9: I continue to miss Lindsey every day, and there is still a big hole in my heart. But I know he's looking down right now, very proud.
8: Graham says she spoke with President Trump, who offered his congratulations. The Graham campaign believes the president did all he could to help her across the finish line.
6: In Alaska, retired teacher Dan J. Sullivan qualified for a slot on the general election ballot against Republican Dan S. Sullivan, the senator. Republicans worry voters could confuse the two Sullivans. 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
5: Now, your official weather forecast.
10: This afternoon, expect a mix of clouds and sunshine with a chance of a thunderstorm in some areas. It'll feel humid. Be prepared for gusty winds with any rain. The temperature will reach a high of 84. Tonight will be partly cloudy with a low of 65. Tomorrow is set to be mostly sunny with a high of 81. I'm meteorologist Jason Caterina on AM 560, The Answer.
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0: definitely one of my all-time favorites. Oh. Her and Kenny Rogers. I mean, you cannot get better.
1: The last thing she tweeted out on social media was that song, that actual 25-second clip. And gone, you know, some people thought gone too soon. Maybe she had an accomplished life to 80 years old. But just 5 days ago, Jeannie, five days ago, she accepted a country music award via video. And that's why I thought she looks great.
2: Dolly here, and I just want to send a very special thank you to the Academy of Country Music for honoring me with the Poets Award. You know, I've been able to do many things throughout my life, but at my core, songwriting has always been the most important part of who I am creatively. Every dream I ever had, and all the dreams that I've been able to see come true in life, well, they all started with a song. Songwriting has been my therapy. Songwriting has been my release, my joy. Songwriting has been a gift from God that has allowed me to touch people with words and music.
1: 312-642-5600. Our phone lines and text lines are open. And I think people on the left and the right loved her because she was genuine. I mean, she grew up, everybody knows she grew up near Gatlinburg, Tennessee, with 12 siblings. They had no running water. They had no electricity for a while. And she made something of herself.
3: Absolutely. And Caitlin Flanagan says that really well in her Free Press article. Dolly Parton, pure product of America. And, you know, she recounts the fact that, you know, she was born in 46 in Tennessee Holler, the fourth of 12 children. We all kind of know her story at this point now. Great songwriter. Of course, Whitney Houston made her I Will Always Love You song famous. Jolene, and she wrote that on the same day as she wrote Jolene, another famous song.
1: Can you imagine those two hits that have changed our culture written on the same day?
3: Yeah.
1: And that's why she wanted people to know, you know, songwriting was a way of her to express herself. But she was also a master at marketing herself. She, when she was interviewed by Barbara Walters, it was disgusting. She was so bad. Barbara Walters, media elite, was just disgusting with her line of questioning.
4: Dolly, where I come from, would I have called you a hillbilly?
5: If you had of, it would have been something very natural, but I would have probably kicked your shins or something. No, actually.
3: Well, I mean, you know, I don't know when she wrote this song, but this would have been a perfect rebuttal to that interview with Barbara Walters.

0: blondes
1: never get called dumb blondes.
0: We all have been called that, Amy, you and I both. Look, she was nobody fool. And Caitlin Flanagan again continues to write. She's like, Dolly Parton was a pure product of America. She was Scots-Irish, part of a population that came to this country very early in its history, the majority during the 18th century. And she maintained a great pride in that heritage of the Smoky Mountains and surviving poverty and of helping to preserve its customs and products. She leaves the earth $650 million in assets, plus having given away about a half a billion dollars as well, lasting foundations that will go on and on from Dollywood to her Imagination Library. She was nobody's fool, and she played the part perfectly.
2: She knew. She was a marketing master. I mean, yeah. Here's more of that interview when she talked about, well, you don't have to look like this.
3: You don't have to look like this. You're very beautiful. You don't have to wear the blonde wigs. You don't have to wear the extreme clothes, right?
4: No, it's certainly a choice. I don't like to be like everybody else. I've often made this statement that I would never stoop so low as to be fashionable. That's the easiest thing in the world to do. So I just decided that I would do something that would at least get the attention. Once they got past the shock of the ridiculous way I looked and all that, then they would see there was parts of me to be appreciated. I'm very real where it counts, and that's inside, and as far as my outlook on life and the way I care about people and the way I care about myself and the things that I care about. But I just chose to do this, and it's show business is a money-making joke, and I just always like telling jokes, you know.
3: But do you ever feel that you're a joke, that people make fun of you?
4: Oh, I know they make fun of me. But actually, all these years, the people, you know, has thought the joke was on me, but it's actually been on the public. I know exactly what I'm doing, and I can change it at any time.
2: Oh, absolutely. I love that answer. And she was so philanthropic. I mean, quickly, mm-hmm. The Imagination Book Club, which our producer, Justin Kosick, he has a new daughter, they've signed up for. She has sent 330 million books around the world to children, and you just have to go online and sign up, and they will send you children's books because her father never read. So she wants to give back. She gave $1 million for the COVID vaccine. She gave $1 million to people after the 2016 Smoky Mountain fires. Mm-hmm. And she didn't go through an organization. She used her own, and she sent each family a $1,000 check every month until they were back on their feet. And she's like, I'm not going to go through the Red Cross. I have my own foundation. I'm delivering the money to the people who need it most.
0: Yeah, so you know, I didn't know this. Now I knew that she had written World on Fire. What I didn't know is that she wrote that and released her first rock star album when she was 77 years old in 2023. And you know, for somebody who had really stayed away from politics, she said that this song, I felt very inspired to write. She, of course, this is in an article with from Knoxville, Tennessee. WATE had this. I felt very inspired to write, Dolly states in her official website regarding the single. I think it speaks about everything and to everyone this day and time. I hope it is something that will touch you and maybe touch enough people to want to make a change for the better. I mean, go ahead, weigh in, Republican, Democrat, what do you think? But consider it was written in 2023. Here's how that went.

0: Oh, so she was offered the Medal of Freedom twice by President Trump and turned it down. She told people that they asked her, you know, why have you spent decades avoiding politics? And she said, because you're going to lose half of your audience. Similar to Michael Jordan saying Republicans buy sneakers too.
1: Yeah, absolutely.
0: So good
1: smart
0: for
1: woman,
0: her.
1: Real smart woman. Let's go to George in Naperville real quick. George, welcome to the program.
2: Whatever costume she wore, what you saw with Dolly was her inner beauty and her remarkable talent.
1: Yep. I absolutely agree. Thanks for the call, George.
0: And I mean, I cried yesterday. Yeah. I know you're not a crier, but I pulled over my car and I started crying because we've been to Dollywood.
1: Should we play Dumb Blonde again?
0: No, I've been to Dollywood twice, brought my kids, drove there, played Dolly Parton songs the whole time, spent a week in the Smoky Mountains and went to all of her museums.
1: Let's go to George. We have another George on the line.
0: George's love this show.
3: Hi, Amy and Jeannie. This is your good friend, George Bliss. Unbelievable. So, Amy, this is how I hear it. Yesterday, ABC World News, which is the most watched afternoon newscast, they gave the Pope when he passed 6 minutes. Mm-hmm. They gave Tina Turner when she passed 6 minutes. You know what they gave Dolly? 13 minutes uninterrupted. That is a major sign that she's as big as Elvis.
0: Oh, I think she's bigger than Elvis. Bigger. I think she did more for people in need than any celebrity ever has.
1: Yeah,
0: she did it directly.
3: Yeah.
1: Now,
3: 300 million books to children. 300 million books.
1: You know, she kept
3: literacy.
1: She kept her head on her shoulders. She didn't, you know, dive into sort of the problems that you get with the celebrity class. And, you know, the drug use and the drinking and the partying and whatever. She didn't. She stood by her man. All of that. So really good. Thanks a lot for the call. Appreciate it, George.
0: 59 years she stayed with. I don't know if we have time, but well, we can play probably in the fourth segment.
1: Yeah, we'll play
0: because,
1: some more.
0: Because her relationship with her husband, which was always under the microscope. Like, you know, why aren't you at home cooking and being with your husband? And she said, he let me be free to be me. What a great marriage. 59 years together. And he died last year. So, all right. Coming up on The Real Story. A job board for illegals? Yes, it's a real thing. We'll get the latest with Victoria Manning from Restoration News.
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8: Here you come again. Just what I'm about to make it work.
0: This is my favorite song.
1: I love it.
8: Look into my eyes and
1: absolutely.
8: Recognize. And pretty soon I'm wondering how I came to.
1: All right, well, I mean, it's so sad. Dolly Parton gone. But you know what? got a lot of other stuff to cover as well. And so I wanted to, this is a clip from Undocu Professionals founder Charette Garcia promoting an inclusive employer panel. Take a listen to what they're doing for the undocumented in this country.
9: Number three, a few things that maybe if this is your conference that you have never attended, or you just have never attended a conference where it included undocumented community, then know that you are going to receive a lot of great resources in this conference, including professional development workshops, how to build wealth, what are the ways to generate income regardless of immigration status. You're going to have career panels where you can network with folks that join the panel, with amazing human beings that are willing to share their stories, are willing to share their resources, and also so much more, including for the first time wellness classes. We also have a lot of surprise speakers, including a employer panel, folks that have been able to add inclusive opportunities because they stand with the community. They don't request a social security number or a work permit for paid opportunities because they also understand that the undocumented community labor is not free and that we, the undocumented community, deserve more paid opportunities. So get ready to hear about internships, fellowships, independent contracting, freelancing, being a business owner, how you can get more grants and money for your business. This is it. This is the conference for that.
1: All right. Well, we don't have Nick Shirley on the ball here, but we have Victoria Manning with Restoration News, and she broke this story about the undocu professionals that are putting on conferences for the undocumented who don't have social security numbers, don't have work permits. And according to this, their own talk here, their own clip, oh, but there's grants available for you. This is an underground economy, and it is not right. And Victoria Manning joins us now to tell us how she found this out and what happened once she did find out about it.
10: Good morning. Yes. So we call it the LinkedIn for illegal aliens is what we've dubbed it. And I think it's important for you to know how I discovered this. So I learned about a job advertisement for campaign door knockers to help get out the vote for the Democrat Party. And I thought it was interesting that they were encouraging criminals to apply, people with a criminal record to apply for this job, knocking on doors. And so I dug a little further into it and discovered they were also advertising on the Undocu Professionals website, Undocumented Professionals. I'd never heard of that, so I dug further into it and found dozens and dozens of job postings out there hidden in plain sight on their website, from delivery drivers to campaign organizers to working in the healthcare field. Even the Seattle Times was hiring newspaper delivery drivers on this website. I found quite a few in Illinois, community organizers there. And so when I published the story, just a day later, we started noticing that they were scrubbing their website, but not before we had screenshots of everything. So it's just incredible the amount of information we found and how many organizations are tied to this network of people who are trying to hire illegal aliens illegally in our nation.
1: Yeah, no, it's really frightening. And honestly, I immediately went to the Illinois Coalition for Immigrant and Refugee Rights because they are the one of the most radical institutions that we fund to the tune of $42 million just about a year ago. And, of course, they have a posting just from August 17th. Democracy Project organizers are hitting the ground running, inviting people to come in and be organizers. Organizers, in this case, volunteers, but I will say I've seen posts in the past saying that they are looking for people to go ahead and knock doors for money. And of course, their partnership includes Brighton Park Neighborhood Council. They get taxpayer money. Coalition for a Better Chinese American Community. They get taxpayer money. This is from the state of Illinois. Mano a Mano Family Resource Center. They get over $640,000. I mean, it goes on and on. Arab American Family Services, Southwest Suburban Immigrant Project. If you listen to our show, you've heard these names before. It's constant. And they are doing the same thing. And one of the particular organizations that they're aligned with is Latino Policy Forum. And I encourage you to look at that. Work Permits for All is a mobilization of mixed status dreamers left out of DACA, community-based organizations, business and faith leaders, and allies. And this is calling on President Biden to authorize the establishment of parole and work authorization program for long-term immigrant workers. So you've got, you know, them advocating for this. Here's what's worse. Undocumented and DACA at Northwestern University.
0: Ooh.
1: Literally saying, consider careers in independent contracting, freelancing, consulting, or jobs in the gig economy. These roles do not need to verify a contractor's work permit nor require completion of an I-9. I mean, this is, I think, very underhanded because other businesses can't operate in the dark like this.
10: Yeah, that's exactly how they're trying to get around it. They're not considering it employment because it doesn't require a social security number. They're hiring everybody as an independent contractor. So to be an independent contractor, all you have to do is have what's called an ITIN, a tax identification number. And so they're specifically even saying this on these conferences and websites that they're having, that they are only hiring people using ITINs so that they can skirt that. Another thing that I've discovered, and I'm going to have an article coming out about this in the next couple of days, they have something that's called a co-op. So essentially, it's job laundering. The co-op hires, the employer hires the employee through the co-op. So they're contracting with the co-op rather than the employee, but the employee is still getting paid by the co-op. So it's another way that they're trying to basically hide from the government, hide from the IRS, hide from DHS. And, you know, I think the IRS is a little bit complicit in this because they allow these ITNs to go through. The IRS just wants their tax dollars. They don't care whether these are illegal aliens or not, but they should.
0: Now, what kind of jobs were they offering on this LinkedIn for illegal aliens, as you call it?
10: Yeah, there's a lot of delivery drivers, things like that, house cleaners, but you also see professionals like engineers being advertised on the site. And one thing that I found interesting is there are a number of states that permit illegal aliens to get professional licenses, and Illinois is one of those states. You all may be aware of this. I wasn't until I dug into it, but in 2018, Illinois passed a law that you can't reject applications for professional licensure due to immigration status in Illinois.
1: Yeah, no, I was there. I was in the state legislature when they passed that bill, and I was appalled. I voted no.
10: And then they created a new law in 2024 that you also can't revoke a professional license of an illegal alien because of immigration status, even if they have violated immigration law. So they doubled down in 2024. So you probably have all kinds of professionals, including healthcare workers, doctors, lawyers, in Illinois and other states that have these laws, and you really wouldn't know.
1: Yeah, but you know what? It's not fair to other folks. So, for example, I know that with my own little small business nonprofit that I run, we take no taxpayer dollars, by the way. We would refuse them if we were even offered it, but we're not. But anyway, we have to do a work comp audit every single year. And the independent contractors that I use for, like, you know, making graphics or something like that, they have to submit the fact that they do have their own work comp coverage, so it's not under my policy for work comp. None of that is happening. These people are not doing that. These ITIN folks, they don't have work comp coverage. Give me a break. They're not doing anything by the book.
10: Oh, absolutely. And a lot of these organizations, including Undocu Professionals, are not taxed. They're 501c3 entities that aren't paying taxes. And I've discovered some of these entities are also getting taxpayer dollars. I have found grants going to these organizations, specifically the Department of Agriculture is funding some of these cooperative organizations that are hiring the illegal aliens. So I've pulled a thread and things keep unraveling. So I've got a lot to report on, so stay tuned.
1: Well, yeah, and stay tuned, and maybe dig into Northwestern University for you, Kenmi, because, I mean, that place is outrageous. They literally say on their website, as business owners, undocumented students do not need to disclose their immigration status, nor do you need work authorization. So
10: they're included in my next story.
1: Awesome. Thank you so
0: much. Then
1: we'll
0: have you back.
1: All right. Victoria Manning with Restoration News.
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12: Fox News, I'm Gianna Gelosi. Meta makes a deal over claims from dozens of states that it endangered children with addictive social media platforms.
13: Under the terms of the settlement over the next 10 years, Meta will pay up to $17 billion to the coalition of states that sued the social media giant. It will also have to make big changes to how Facebook and Instagram operate for minors and make stronger efforts to flag harmful content and remove users under 13.
12: As Fox's Claudia Cowan, closing arguments could come tomorrow in Lindsay Clancy's murder trial, the Massachusetts woman accused of killing her three kids.
14: 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She will either go to a state prison or a mental hospital.
12: That is Fox's Nate Foy. 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
15: This afternoon, expect a mix of clouds and sunshine with a chance of a thunderstorm in some areas. It'll feel humid. Be prepared for gusty winds with any rain. The temperature will reach a high of 84. Tonight will be partly cloudy with a low of 65. Tomorrow is set to be mostly sunny with a high of 81. I'm meteorologist Jason Caterina on AM 560, The Answer.
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24: Working 9 to 5. What a way.
0: I think we could ask the Edgar County Watchdogs what their favorite Dolly Parton song is.
1: I'm sure they're fans.
0: They have to be. Absolutely. And if they're not, they're not American. America.
1: Kirk Allen, welcome to the program. Kirk, you a Dolly Parton fan?
0: Hello, is this thing on? Hello? Hello?
1: Come on.
25: Oh, yeah.
1: How can you not be?
25: Yeah, I am. I am.
1: All right.
0: Well, Trump ordered the flags at half staff for the rest of the week in order, in honor, I should say, of Dolly Parton. And again, he tried to give her the Presidential Medal of Freedom twice, but she declined. So she's very humble.
1: Okay. Yeah, I guess so. Is your sidekick around? I had to text him. John. He's rebooting his phone. Is he on now?
25: Yeah.
1: Hey, John. All right, great. Hey, we're going to start with you because you teed up this article, and I'm very curious. Former Dalton police officer Lewis Lacey is decertified by the Illinois Emergency Training Standards Board.
25: That's what happens when you're found guilty or plead guilty to a felony.
1: Well, good.
0: What did he do?
25: It took him a while. He pled guilty to felony bankruptcy fraud.
1: Yeah, remind our listeners, though, of his relationship with Tiffany Henyard.
25: Yeah, he was the
1: Hey, John, we're getting a broken up line on you. I don't know what's going on.
25: Can you hear me now?
1: Yeah, that's great. Mm-hmm.
25: Okay, so he was there as her assistant police chief and would basically do whatever she wanted him to do, and he ended up terminated because he was improperly hired, and then he was under investigation for bankruptcy fraud right after the village or township administrator also was under investigation. Both of them pled guilty. Both of them have delayed sentencing in the federal courts because of their willingness to cooperate and say what it is.
1: Okay, hey John, we may have gotten a bad line with you. If you could hang up, call back in, and we're going to turn to Kirk right now instead. It's just breaking up a lot. So, Kirk, you have this article up about the Colchester Fire Protection District and the ongoing criminal investigation into the Paris shooting. Tell us what is going on.
2: Well, the Colchester Fire Protection District, a case where chief and his brother was the assistant chief, and they stepped down after allegations of misappropriation of some funds. The fire chief is the chief deputy for the sheriff. Now, my standing local watchdog that we've worked with on several projects up there has filed a formal criminal complaint with the state police to include a substantial amount of evidence, and the state police have begun their appropriate investigation into the matter, and apparently the feedback he got initially was they're very impressed with what he put out. That particular person happens to be a law enforcement officer that was terminated by the sheriff after some other questionable things going on with that sheriff. Fortunately, that sheriff lost his primary and he'll be gone, but he still is currently the president of the Illinois Sheriff's Association.
1: You're kidding me. Why aren't they pushing him out of that position?
2: Well, that's a great question. Because when all this came out, he was the vice chair, and this guy's got no business with a badge, let alone being ahead of this association or the vice chair. Well, apparently they rotate these people. If you're the vice chair one year, the next year you're the chairman.
1: Yeah, it just still doesn't mean that he shouldn't be pushed out.
2: Oh, I totally agree. Fortunately, the voters saw what needed to happen, and they've nominated a former retired state police officer that. Going to be on the ballot, and this guy will be gone.
1: All right, great. Okay, I don't know whose line it is, but we're having trouble with the phone lines. We're going to go back to John Kraft now.
0: Hello, John.
1: John, we're back with you.
3: Can you hear me now?
1: Yeah, I can. I think that it's our phone lines.
0: It's not you, it's me.
1: So, no, I do. But go ahead, John.
3: So with the Lewis Lacey, he was a former police assistant police chief. I worked hand in hand with Tiffany Henyard. Him and the village and township administrator pled guilty to bankruptcy fraud. Both of them filed their own bankruptcy. They have delayed sentencing, and there's no sentencing date yet. And they pled guilty like in March or something. But the delayed sentencing is determined. On how much they cooperate with ongoing investigations.
1: So what do you say? What do you read into that?
3: I read that they're still investigating Tiffany Henyard, but it doesn't say that in the text. And they haven't had a sentencing date yet. So I believe that's still a ongoing investigation. And when you plead guilty to a felony, you lose your ability to be a law enforcement officer. And that's what he did.
0: Okay. How close were those two? Do you know more about
3: they were
0: relationship?
3: Pretty close. I believe he tagged around with her, driving the vehicle when she was doing work, in quotes, as the township supervisor, and when he was when she worked as a village mayor. But I don't really think she did much work other than spend a whole bunch of money.
0: Did he go to Vegas with her on one of her few trips she took there? On the taxpayer dollars?
3: I don't know that off the top of my head. I do not know.
1: Mm-hmm. Okay. So, I'm sure you're going to keep us up on that and whether or not, how that Tiffany Henyard case continues to drag out, and we'll see. I mean, is she maybe going to be elected in Georgia to the county board down there?
0: She won the primary.
1: Yeah.
0: Well, but I don't think she had a competitor.
1: Yeah.
3: Yeah, nobody was running. She ran as a Republican down there.
1: Oh, yeah.
3: And that district is a highly Democrat district. So I doubt she even comes anywhere near close to getting elected.
1: I just can't even believe that she got skirt through out of town and essentially decide to go reinvent herself. You know who else has done that? Tadora Brown.
0: Really?
1: Yeah, Tadora Brown was up for PPP fraud. I guess it got pushed off too. She was actually indicted for it. Essentially her husband took the hit for it, but she moved to Florida and is running for a congressional seat down there. I mean, it's just another one of those.
0: Did she change parties, though, or is she still?
1: No, but she changed her name. It's just Tay Brown. Tay, T-A. Whatever. We have a whole host of, like,
0: wow,
1: nut jobs that do this type of thing. Okay, this is interesting. You know, the DeWitt County clerk is sued over whistleblower retaliation allegations. I mean, this is, boy, it kind of hits close to home because Jean Kaczmarek in DuPage County is going after her Democrat opponent who beat her in the Democrat primary for the county clerk seat. She's alleging that she committed campaign finance fraud by not disclosing, spending in a timely manner. Essentially, Local 150 came in and gave her opponent a chunk of money, about $18,000, if I remember. And, of course, Local 150 does all the maintenance work for the county. They're close with Deb Conroy. Conroy doesn't like Kaczmarek. This is all at the DuPage County level. So they're going round and about this election, this campaign finance fraud. Well, it happens in these small counties, too. So tell us more about the DeWitt County clerk.
25: Well, according to the complaint, complaints are just what they are. They're just complaints. It was filed in the court, and it alleges whistleblower retaliation. What happened was when the clerk, Harris, decided to, when she took office, she decided to have a new confidentiality and personnel policy. Forced them to sign it. They said they were going to sign it under duress, and she threatened them into signing it, so they signed it. And then one of the employees decided that she was going to run for clerk at the next election. And then everybody went to a function off duty. You know, it wasn't during duty hours. Function, and they wore t-shirts or whatever in support of the other candidate. So now, there was a bunch of threats, humiliation, harassment, and other stuff. And they said it's based on their political beliefs. And so all four of them eventually did not work there anymore because of, they claimed, the harassment for their political beliefs. And one thing that caught our eye was in the complaint, they said that the clerk misused and misallocated public funds by paying bonuses to their employees, to her employees. And I can't count the number of times they've written about these bonuses paid with public funds. Mm-hmm. You can't do it unless it's written in the employment agreement and there's measurable results in order to obtain a bonus.
1: Well, that's an allegation as well that Jean Kaczmarek first met too. When she first got elected, she started handing out bonuses to the employees, essentially to buy loyalty. There's no doubt about it. And I believe those bonuses were also a misuse of funds because they weren't tied to performance either.
25: Yeah, and this DeWitt County clerk also used social media to bolster support for her. Use the social media of the county clerk and recorder's office to bolster support for her reelection. That's all in the complaint. Now, they're still going to have to prove all that up. So we'll see.
1: Yeah. All right. Okay. A couple other things that you wrote, and I think this is just really, it's just further confirmation that there's government entities all around the state that just aren't doing their job. And you wrote two things, one about Country Club Hill School District 160, and then another thing about the Crawford County Public Hospital District. And it's just a reminder when you tell people what's going on here, a reminder of again, government entities blatantly violating the law. John, tell about these two things.
25: Country Club Hill School District 160, I asked for all the superintendent's expenditures for the past 3 years. They're not answering the FOIA request. And I sent them a reminder last week. They're still not answering the

0: the hospital decided, well, let's go buy some property, put a building up in Newton, Illinois, which is Jasper County, and operate a clinic out of Newton, Illinois. Well, the problem is nobody in Jasper County is paying taxes to the hospital district. So the hospital district wants Crawford County to pay all the taxes to support the clinic in Jasper County, but they can't do that. Because number one, they levy taxes, and the statute says if you levy taxes, then the only way you can operate outside of your boundaries is if there's a referendum put to the voters and the voters approve it. And so far, we've been able to find no referendum.
1: Yeah, so it's
0: and
1: just
0: that just
1: blatant
0: happened
1: disregard.
0: The past 1 to 2 months.
1: Yeah, blatant disregard, though, for the law.
0: Yeah.
1: So why isn't somebody going in and arresting these people and saying, yeah, I don't care. Here's your misdemeanor arrest for this crime.
0: Who knows? But we're not finished. We're just beginning to look into this. I think with a little exposure, they may just shut that thing down in Newton.
2: Oh, really?
0: They can't operate the way it is. Well, they're operating it, but they can't, according to the statute, in my opinion, operate it the way they're doing right now.
1: Well, they can if the state's attorneys don't care.
2: Right. They're just mad they got caught.
1: Yeah.
2: That's not going to change their behavior, do you think?
1: No.
0: No, but, you know, I'm thinking some taxpayers could do complaints against their property taxes and pay it. I'm not sure the term of that when you pay a disputed property tax.
1: Yeah, you know, the problem here is that you're always continually forced to sue to get your money back, to get your rights back in the state, because the rapacious government at all levels in Illinois continues to do things that violate the law, that are nonsensical, and that just screw over taxpayers. And that's another, this is just another example of it. And it just pisses me off, if you can't tell.
0: Right. And same way with Open Meetings Act complaints. You have to risk attorney fees, paying them. Mm-hmm. And even if you do win, it's still up to the judge whether the public body has to pay your attorney fees. Now, with Freedom of Information Act, if you win, they pay, period.
1: Yeah. Well, a lot of people don't have the ability to go pro se. They don't know how to do it. I wouldn't know how to do it. I'd have to call on you guys. All right. Well, John and Kirk, we're going to catch up with you next week. 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Okay, we'll be right back. We'll take your calls, and we've got more to cover. 312-642-5600.
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0: song wasn't about her husband, because that song was about somebody leaving her. That didn't happen.
1: No.
0: They were solid.
1: One of her managers, it wasn't a romantic thing. It was just something that happened. Like, I'll always love you. Love isn't a friend. And I'm going to take part
0: stories.
1: Of it.
0: She told stories.
1: Beautiful storyteller. And her husband, Carl Thomas Dean, they were together for 59 years. He died about a year ago. And she said she let her health slip a little bit because she was taking care of him. And all of her focus was on him and him getting better. But everybody wanted to know, who was this man? And of course, Barbara Walters, you know, she wanted to know about him.
2: Listen, tell me about this marriage of yours. This man whom nobody ever seems to see. We heard that he was here. We heard that he was in town, but none of us have seen him. Carl Dean, You don't see him very much. You're on the road most of the time. You've said, I know that this marriage will always last. This man gives me everything I need. How do you know?
3: Well, I need freedom. The man gives me freedom.
2: So why get married?
3: Why not?
2: Why? I mean, what you want most is freedom. Why have a husband tucked away someplace to see 6 weeks a year?
3: But he has the same freedom. See, the thing of it is, you don't find a person that you can be happy with and that can accept you the way you are and can share the things and to plan for the future and to enjoy your home. We have our foundation. We have our roots. We have all the things that everybody's looking for, and that's happiness in a marriage. I've got better things to do than to sit around in my room thinking, oh, what's Carl doing tonight? I wonder if he's with somebody and this and that.
1: And God bless her for not getting into the Hollywood fray. The drinking and the little kids at parties and things like that and drugs. She always kept her place in Tennessee. Yes, she had other locations, but she was just phenomenal. And her last song, which I think we have to play, because even, you know, when people knew she was having a brief battle with cancer, she put out this song to raise money for Children's Cancer Hospital in Nashville, Tennessee, and this was her last song, and it was a video where she shot in one location, Miley Cyrus shot in a different location, and Miley Cyrus, of course, is her goddaughter.
4: Dolly here, and I just want to spend a long, dark night

0: got the chills. And again, it was to raise funds for the children with cancer at the hospital that is named after her. But just a wonderful human being. She died at the Vanderbilt Cancer Center, surrounded by loved ones. And God bless her.
1: I was just a few miles away from her when she died, or from that hospital when she got admitted. I didn't even know idea. Well, nobody had an idea. She was very private in that way.
0: Yep. Good for her. But yes, she was always close to God, and she's with him today and with her husband and many, many others. So God bless. We'll see you back here tomorrow at 11 a.m.
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4: A mega Meta settlement. Gianna Gelosi, Fox News. Meta agreeing to pay up to $17 billion to settle a lawsuit with dozens of states over social media addiction claims.
5: The landmark settlement cuts short a federal trial in California over claims made by 29 states that Meta's Facebook and Instagram platforms were designed to addict children, among other claims. The settlement for Meta to pay up to $17 billion also includes an agreement to make major changes to its products. Those include daily usage limits and nighttime blocks for users under 18, as well as bans on features that exacerbate mental health issues. Meta denies wrongdoing in the agreement. California, Colorado, Kentucky, and New Jersey were among the states that sued Meta in 2023, and the settlement ends the trial, which was expected to see Meta CEO Mark Zuckerberg testify before a jury in federal court. Tanya J. Powers, Fox News.
4: Tributes pouring in for Dolly Parton after the country music legend passed away at the age of 80. Fox's Madison Scarpino has more from Pigeon Forge, Tennessee.
6: We are here at Dollywood, a place that Dolly had a lot of pride in. And it's going to live on after her death following a short battle with cancer. She was hands-on here, everything from building it, the experiences, the creativity. She made tons of appearances here. The world got the news about Parton's death yesterday afternoon. Tons of tributes have been pouring in around the world. Everyone from A-list celebrities, businesses, President Trump, and former presidents. They're, of course, mentioning her iconic music, her acting work, but what everyone is honing in on is how good of a person she was and her passion for philanthropy work. She helped millions of kids through her massive literacy program, Imagination Library.
4: And blue states filing another lawsuit challenging President Trump's executive order seeking to limit mail voting in this year's midterms. It comes 2 days after the Supreme Court ruled against them in a separate case. 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
7: This afternoon, expect a mix of clouds and sunshine with a chance of a thunderstorm in some areas. It'll feel humid. Be prepared for gusty winds with any rain. The temperature will reach a high of 84. Tonight will be partly cloudy with a low of 65. Tomorrow is forecasted to be mostly sunny with a high of 81. I'm meteorologist Jason Caterina on AM 560, The Answer.
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18: 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Fighting for free speech, Western civilization, and delivering common sense for the American people. Ladies and gentlemen, here's Scott Jennings.
19: ICE arrests of illegal aliens skyrocketed in the month of July. We have the latest numbers. Eye-popping work by ICE and the Department of Homeland Security. NASA's Nancy Grace Roman Space Telescope is scheduled to launch August 30th with a field of view at least 100 times larger than the Hubble. This observatory will investigate dark matter, dark energy, and distant planets. It's been a banger year for NASA, and that continues. Plus, tributes continue to pour in from around the world after the death of country music icon Dolly Parton. She passed away at the age of 80 yesterday, and we've got a story for you today about how Dolly looked out for kids with autism at her theme park in Tennessee. Interesting details ahead. It's Wednesday, August the 26th. I'm Scott Jennings, broadcasting for Salem, and we come to you live today from Washington, D.C. On this day, 1939, I take you to Ebbets Field in Brooklyn, New York, where the Cincinnati Reds and the Brooklyn Dodgers had a scheduled Saturday doubleheader. Nothing unusual about that, except in the park that day were two little things that would ultimately change how we watch sports forever. Positioned around the ballpark were two television cameras. TV was still a novelty at the time. Only a few hundred TV sets even existed in the New York area. Most Americans had never seen one. Behind the microphone was Dodgers announcer Red Barber. He had no monitor. He had no instant replay. He had no production truck with technicians. He just had those two cameras and small red lights indicating which was transmitting at the time. Grainy pictures on tiny screens for a small audience. The Reds won the first game, Brooklyn the second, but the scores were beside the point because for the first time, a Major League Baseball game had traveled through the air, not merely as a voice describing the action, but as moving pictures. And soon television would bring the World Series into American living rooms across the country, and it would turn ball players into national celebrities while transforming sports into one of the largest entertainment businesses on earth. Nobody watching those two primitive cameras at Ebbets Field could fully appreciate what happened that day, but America's national pastime had just entered the television age. The first televised Major League Baseball game on this day, August the 26th, 1939. Let's get on with today's news. President Trump had a good night last night in South Carolina and in Oklahoma as two runoff elections nominated GOP candidates that had Trump's full backing despite having strong challengers. In South Carolina, Senator Darlene Graham won the GOP nomination for the next full six-year term to follow her late brother Lindsey, defeating Congressman Ralph Norman 52.5% to 47.5%. Close race, but Graham had the president and she had the money, and it worked. Listen to this, cut one.
15: First, I want to thank the good Lord who got us through these past few weeks and gave me and my family the strength to keep going. I continue to miss Lindsey every day, and there is still a big hole in my heart. But I know he's looking down right now, very proud of everyone in this room. I want to thank President Trump for all of his support and his endorsement. Mr. President, Lindsey truly loved you and viewed you as one of his closest friends.
19: Darlene Graham, the senator, now faces Democrat Annie Andrews, a doctor, in the November election. And it was also a close race in Oklahoma's runoff for governor. The nomination there between the Republicans who are trying to replace outgoing incumbent Kevin Stitt. And once again, the Trump candidate prevailed. His endorsed candidate here was businessman and former state senator Mike Mazie. He narrowly won the Republican nomination. Very close race. Mazie won by just about 2,000 votes out of 371,000 cast. There is no doubt that Trump made the difference for Mazie as he defeats the sitting attorney general there, Drummond. Now Mazie faces Democrat Cindy Munson in the November election. One more piece of political news for you. You poll junkies out there, listen up. Let's go to Iowa. Two major statewide races there. I was just out in Des Moines over the weekend, in fact. They have a race for U.S. Senate and governor on the ballot. And there's a new statewide poll out today, Suffolk University. For U.S. Senate, Republican Ashley Hinson is leading Josh Turek, the Democrat, 45% to 41%. And for governor, Democrat Rob Sand is leading the Republican, Zach Lahn, 48% to 44%. Close races in Iowa there for those two open seats. Here's one from the Good Governance File. Immigration enforcement is surging under the Trump administration right now. New figures analyzed by the Associated Press show that ICE arrested nearly 50,000 people in July alone. That's the highest monthly total of Trump's second term. And it is a 15% increase from June and a staggering 70% jump since February. Texas and Florida accounted for nearly 20,000 of those arrests. The administration's working with state and local police there to identify illegal immigrants during traffic stops and other encounters. ICE has also expanded its ranks and received billions of dollars in new funding from Congress. Sounds like it's being put to good use. The tactics may be quieter these days than the massive raids that once dominated your television screens, But the results are unmistakable. President Trump's mass deportation operation is accelerating. You know, for years, Washington told us this problem was simply too large, that millions of illegal immigrants were already here. Nothing meaningful could be done. Turns out the problem wasn't a lack of authority or resources. It was simply a lack of political will, and President Trump has now supplied that. But you got to wonder what happens if the presidency were to change hands back to the Democrats. You have to assume the floodgates would reopen. Breaking medical news, remarkable medical news this morning. The FDA has approved a new drug for advanced pancreatic cancer, one of the deadliest and most difficult cancers to treat. The once-a-day pill called Raisin-Q targets a protein that drives the growth of most pancreatic tumors, and the results are striking. In a 500-patient trial, people taking the new drug survived a median of 13.2 months. That's nearly twice as long as patients receiving standard chemotherapy. Scientists have spent decades trying to attack this particular cancer mechanism. It was once considered almost undruggable. Wall Street Journal calls today's FDA approval a milestone. One oncologist said it's simply life-altering. The wonders of modern medicine, simply incredible. Three Secret Service communications officials, including top spokesman for the agency, Anthony Guglielmi, have been removed from their posts and stripped of their security clearances amid an investigation into leaked classified or sensitive information. Susan Crabtree over at Real Clear Investigations broke the news on this. She says the FBI and the CIA are involved. The suspensions are standard investigative procedure. They do not necessarily establish wrongdoing. But obviously, there is a question about how certain kinds of information is getting out to the media, and we need to keep an eye on this one. Federal authorities say they've disrupted a massive Chinese cyber espionage campaign targeting some of America's most sensitive institutions. The hackers broke into networks over at Justice, NASA, the Fed, and the U.S. Senate. DOJ has now seized two hacking platforms operated by a Chinese company with ties to Beijing's intelligence services and military. Officials say the global campaign had been active since at least 2018. Remember, China does not distinguish between economic competition, military competition, and espionage. To Beijing, it's all one long campaign against the United States. They probe every weakness we have, and they inject poisonous misinformation into our national bloodstream. They steal anything that we fail to protect. Oh, by the way, it is National Dog Day, August the 26th. So to Elvis J. Bulldoggington and Fiona the Pug back in the Jennings household, have a great day back home in Kentucky. And to all the dog lovers out there, a few extra pets and treats for your four-legged friends. 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
19: Well, fans worldwide are still mourning the loss of Dolly Parton. She passed yesterday after a brief battle with cancer. Dolly Parton's impact extends far beyond music, including her efforts to make her Dollywood theme park more welcoming for children with autism and their families. Joining us to discuss that is Taylor Sanders, a family advocate at Autism Families Alliance. Taylor is here to discuss Dolly's impact on the autism community and how her compassion help families feel seen, supported, and included. Taylor, thanks for joining us on the show today. Tell us about what Dolly Parton did at Dollywood. It's called Calming Rooms, and kind of tell us how all this came about and how that's working there.
0: Hi, thank you so much for having me today. Absolutely. So what's so incredible about Dolly Parton is that she really thought about how we can include all children when we're thinking about a theme park. So back all the way in 2016, Dollywood first became a theme park and had a dedicated calming room for children with autism and anybody that has sensory needs. So this was to help support the crowds, the noise, lights, you know, waiting in line, transitions. And have a safe space for families to be able to go to help calm some of that sensory overload.
19: And Taylor, do you think that the way Dolly Parton decided to approach this at Dollywood, do you think this spurred other businesses, other entertainment attractions to do the same? Was she sort of a pioneer on looking out for children and families with autism?
0: Absolutely. I would definitely say that she's a pioneer. You know, today we are seeing sensory-friendly spaces and accommodations being much more common. So seeing them in other theme parks, Legoland is one that's starting to adopt this, sporting events, even in airports and other public spaces. She was helping lead these conversations years ago and really helped pioneer how important this is to have.
19: So maybe, Taylor, tell us a little bit about what is in these calming rooms. And it's a little different than simply taking a child into a restroom or a first aid station. Tell us what you find inside these rooms at Dollywood.
0: Yeah. So in a calming room, you would find an area that is maybe dimly lit. So you'd be looking for things like a lower blue light, some red light. The whole environment is supposed to be you walk in and you feel a sense of calm. So things such as large bean bags. There would be headphones. There might be headphones to have complete silence or headphones to listen to soothing music. There would also be things like books. There might be stuffed animals, weighted blankets, and even materials such as tools that you could squeeze to help regulate some of those high sensory emotions that the individual might be feeling.
19: That's fascinating. And I assume that this makes it a very attractive Dollywood. It's a very attractive location for families that have children who face these sorts of challenges. Over the years, has Dollywood, in your opinion, experienced sort of an increase in traffic flow from these families? I guess the word is out that Dollywood really is sort of a welcoming place for folks who are facing these autism challenges.
0: Yeah, it's a safe space for families to be able to go to, which is so unique and special. So there was a study that recently came out where 450 families went to Dollywood in particular, and over 300 of those families were able to utilize this safe space just from what they were saying and how it was beneficial for their community to be able to help keep that dignity for some of their children who might have been experiencing a sensory overload episode, and being able to have a safe space for them to calm down was so incredible and meaningful towards these families.
19: Having a conversation here with Taylor Sanders. She's a family advocate at Autism Families Alliance. Taylor, tell the audience something. If there's a family out there that is experiencing challenges with a child with autism, how do they get in touch with your organization? And tell us a little bit about what you all do on a daily basis.
0: Of course. So I am a board certified behavior analyst. I work in the field of applied behavior analysis. This is a science that helps reduce some of the challenging behaviors that we might be seeing in the autism community by helping them teach other skills. So if it's communication, we're helping them give them a voice. We are helping with safety skills. We're helping with being able to cope with environments that might be overstimulating and be able to give these families not only some stress relief, but tools on how they can tackle some of these everyday things and make sure that their children are able to access the environment as they always should.
19: That's great. Taylor Sanders with the Autism Families Alliance. Taylor, quickly, where do we find you on the internet?
0: On the internet, you can find me at Autism Families Alliance or LinkedIn.
19: Okay, wonderful. Taylor Sanders, thanks for coming by today to talk about the legacy of Dolly Parton, reaching out to and looking out for families with children facing autism, making them feel welcome at Dollywood. Just one of several stories we're hearing today about Dolly Parton's generosity and her care for everyone that she ran into. More news after this. Scott Jennings is on Salem. Stay with us.
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8: Fox News, I'm Therese Crowley. Social media surprised today at the Meta trial in Oakland, paying $17 billion to settle states' claims that it designed Instagram and Facebook to addict kids. Meta agrees to better age verification, daily usage limits, and nighttime blocks for teens. Kentucky AG Russell Coleman tells Fox.
27: By this win, we're making the internet safer for a generation of our kids. And of course, there are limitations that apply to these 29 states, and we're talking about 10 years.
8: Meta admits no harm or liability, with flags at half-staff for the passing of Tennessee's national treasure, Dolly Parton. Word that on the same day, at the age of 80, the great English entertainer Tim Curry passed, best known as the humorous villain in the Rocky Horror Picture Show and Pennywise the Clown from Stephen King's It. Curry died peacefully at his Toluca Lake, California home. 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
6: Your official weather forecast from the AirRight Heating and Cooling Weather Center.
28: This afternoon, expect a mix of clouds and sunshine with a chance of a thunderstorm in some areas, making it feel humid. Be prepared for gusty winds with any rain. The temperature will reach a high of 84. Tonight will be partly cloudy with a low of 65. Tomorrow's forecasted to be mostly sunny with a high of 81. I'm meteorologist Jason Caterina on AM 560, The Answer.
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0: Thanks for listening here to Common Sense for the American People, Wednesday, August the 26th. We're in Washington today, where the Justice Department has created a new path for eligible Americans with nonviolent convictions to apply for the restoration of their federal firearms rights. Joining us now to discuss this is the U.S. pardon attorney and former Salem radio host, Ed Martin. Ed, welcome back here to the airwaves at Salem, and thank you for the public service you've rendered to the people of the United States. I know you've announced that you're leaving the office soon, and I do want to talk about that. But before you go, you have developed this program, and you believe the Second Amendment should not be permanently denied to people who no longer pose a danger. Tell us about it.
1: Yeah, thanks, Scott. And dare I say, you know, you start on Salem and then the bright lights of the big government, they come for you. I hate to say that to Scott Jennings fans because they're worried about you, you know, getting drawn into government service. But I'm confident that Kentucky and the St. Louis Cardinals and your wife and those dogs you mentioned, the puppies, will keep you on the air. So, actually, it's classic, Scott. It's classic Trump. It's not just that we're getting this done because of this focus on Second Amendment rights. This law was passed in 92. And it was never funded. It was blocked. It was game. The swamp tied it up with all the rules and games. It was never done. And so in Trump 1, the president said, go do this, and it didn't quite get done. In Trump 2, in this term, I got in as pardon attorney last May. At the time, the deputy attorney general was a guy named Todd Blanche. He's now got an even bigger job. But Todd was my boss, and he said, hey, get this thing done. And Scott, it took a year of the bureaucratic red tape junk to get it set up so we went live a few days ago. And now what will be happening is, under the law, the attorney general has the ability, and he's delegated it to the pardon attorney, to give back Second Amendment rights to people who lost them. Now, you lost your Second Amendment rights usually by being convicted of a felony, but sometimes it was a discharge from the military and less than honorable. Sometimes it was a bankruptcy that had some negative qualifications. So there's 30 million people that have a diminished Second Amendment right, and now 27 million probably are not going to be eligible at all because they did violent crimes. But everybody else, 3 million, somewhere around there, they can now apply. We'll take a hard look. We'll do a background check, make sure it's okay. And then, yeah, look, the Second Amendment wasn't meant to be taken away forever if you did your taxes wrong, right, or if you committed wire fraud. I think that's pretty clear. So it's really exciting, and I think a lot of Americans are going to be energized to go and apply for this, and we're excited to do it.
0: So just doing the math on what you said there, Ed, you think there may be around 3 million Americans who at least can apply for this. And then is it your office, the pardon attorney's office, that will ultimately review every application? And I guess what you're looking for is you want to be able to assure the president here that, yes, we've determined that this person poses no danger if we restore their firearms rights. Is that about how it works?
1: Yeah, that's about right. But it's even more, you know, again, we live in a world, the world we're in is the world we're in, to paraphrase somehow Rumsfeld there. But look, the facts are this. We got to have a system that when someone says, hey, that's not fair, and challenges it in court, we can say this is the system. So we've spent a lot of time. It took a year to build it out so that the criteria are clear. The presumptions are clear. You can overcome the presumption with your argument, and we can decide that. But yes, basically, we want those hundreds of thousands initially, maybe millions pretty quickly, who apply to know what the rules are, right, and shoot straight, to coin a phrase, and make sure that we get it done right. And everybody, from the president on down, the attorney general, that we're doing this the right way. And we feel really confident we can. And look, as I tell people, Second Amendment's messy in the sense that, you know, people are going to complain on this way or that way, but it's in the Constitution. You go back and look, there's a reason for it, and we're proud of that.
0: Ed, you say that the law that you're using here to start to look at these folks again was passed in 1992. I'd like to go back and revisit that. So we had a law passed in 92. It's now 2026. And that's a long time for the federal government to sort of ignore a passed statute and sign into law by a U.S. president. Why do you think that is? Why was the executive branch over time just overlooking this?
1: Well, I can't know for sure in the W era, but, you know, the divided government we end up with, we do end up with checks and balances. But when it passed, it was the late Senator Dianne Feinstein made it her quest to block it. And, you know, all the drama, all the dramatic language. You know, she was, I think she was present. She was down the hall when the mayor of San Francisco was murdered. And she always made that her way of saying, we can never have Second Amendment, you know, rights. We have to get rid of everything, in my opinion. And so she blocked it all through Clinton. They couldn't pass a budget. They put riders on it during the W period. I'm not sure why it didn't get pushed through, but it didn't. And then during Obama, of course, he didn't want to let it go. So it was really, this is where a president can really exert leadership. So many reasons why we know that, but it was, again, even in Trump 1, we were fighting with the back and forth with the Congress and the budget and all, but we finally got it done. And you know, the next president or the next Congress, if the House changed hands, could defund the effort, and that was one of the things that can block it, defund the ATF as to being able to use dollars for this. So, we're not through the woods for forever.
0: Ed Martin, the U.S. Park Attorney, is our guest. And Ed, so for the audience, if somebody's out there that feels like they may fall within this pool of people that could get a restoration, lay out for us how they go about getting in touch with the government. Is it online right now? Is there an online application? Yeah. What's the calendar of this? Give us sort of the process.
1: Great. Thank you, Scott, because this is important. Mm-hmm. Justice.gov/FFRR. Justice.gov/FFRR is where you go. Mm-hmm. We've got a couple more weeks of regulatory junk to finish, but we're in it now. There's going to be a first round, probably about 1,500 applicants, which will end on about October 10th or 12th. Then there'll be a second round through about December 1st, another 5,000, and then totally live on January 1st. So it's in the next 4 months that you'll see this thing go. And there'll be an application you fill out, a relatively modest fee. I think it's $35. I might be getting that wrong. And then you apply, and then we're going to have to move the process. We're one of the only units in the government that's hired staff, added staff, to get ready for this because we know we're going to have a lot of review work, and that's the flow.
0: Ed Martin, U.S. Pardon Attorney. Ed, interested in this Second Amendment project. You're launching this kind of as you're leaving government service, but I'm kind of interested in how things have gone for you. You've had this job for a little over a year. Obviously, the president's pardoned a lot of people, and a lot of, I'm sure, cases and information has flowed through your office. But maybe for our audience's benefit, what goes on in the office that you currently occupy? How does the pardon attorney work? And tell us about what you do and then how you interact with the Oval Office when someone is ready to get a pardon.
1: Yeah, well, Scott, you mentioned, you and I are talking off the air, that the pardon power is plenary. The president has the power to do it. He could do it for any reason, a good reason, a bad reason, whatever. It's just purely plenary. It goes back to the founding. It's Federalist 74, where they were writing about some of the background, saying, hey, you're going to need this power sometimes to forgive your enemies and to give people that might have gone too far. It's kind of interesting history. Currently, there is a pardon attorney. I tell people I'm like the admissions office in a college university. You send your application in here. It's fairly lengthy. We're going to check your transcripts with the FBI. We're going to check the background and all that. And we're going to know sort of what your qualifications are. We make a recommendation up the chain, goes up formally through DOJ and then over to the White House. Ultimately, White House counsel's office sort of takes a look and it goes to the president. So you sort of work through this process. But ultimately, the president, he expresses his preferences early on to me. He said second chances for people. And also he said those that were weaponized against by political weaponization by government. And so that's been a priority. Day to day, we got a staff that reviews a lot of these applications. A lot of them, most of them, record number, come from prisons where people send them in, and we have to process that by hand. And then I do a lot of meetings, Scott. I think it's kind of my job to listen. And I get probably three or four a day over the course of the year and listen and hear what's happened. And there's a lot of times where government and prosecution seem to have played a little bit fast and maybe too loose with some of the rules. So we go through that process and then we recommend to the president and he takes it up as he sees fit.
0: Ed Martin is the U.S. pardon attorney. Ed, tell me this. How do you respond to critics who argue that this presidential power, it is unique to the president? No one, it's unfettered. There are people who argue that it's, you know, maybe prone to abuse, that it needs to be curtailed. If someone said that to you, how would you answer it?
1: Well, there's a good short book by a University of Virginia professor came out. I'm embarrassed to admit, I can't remember his name, just a month or two ago. He goes through the history, and other countries too. Other countries have a check and a balance where the president can sign something, then it goes to Congress. Scott, you lived it. That's a recipe for like gridlock forever. If you're going to have this power, I think it's okay. Most presidents are unlike Trump, of course. They sign pardons and commutations down the stretch. you know, at the very end, after the presidential election of their successor or their own, you know, Bill Clinton in January of 2021 signed a ton. Obama, same thing. President Trump, being Trump, he signs them all the time, and he decides he wants to do this one and that one. My tenure in government started as U.S. attorney in D.C. My first day on the job, President Trump did the January 6th pardons, and that was my office that had hundreds and hundreds of pardons. He did lots of different ones. Pro-lifers got pardons. Cops got pardons. He makes it so that, again, there's more interest in something now as opposed to, you know, with 60 days left in his last term than ever before. And I just tell people, critics, I say, it's pretty transparent. You can see what he did, and your criticism can be, I don't like your judgment, but that's, the founders said, that's a test at the ballot box, not a test in the moment. And look, Scott, one thing he did to me, maybe you can have your own story. I was more conservative than the president on criminal justice reform. And in his first term with the First Step Act and in his second term seeing pardons, he's made me think differently about how we have to improve our justice system and how it impacts citizens. And I think that's going to be something that is a legacy that people don't quite realize how much he's given a second chance and hope. You talk to prison wardens and they tell you just the hope of having a look and having people pay attention is a big deal.
0: All right. That voice you've been hearing here, Ed Martin, an alum of the Salem Radio Network from St. Louis, Missouri.
1: There you go.
0: I know you're in D.C. now. Are you going back to St. Louis? I know you're leaving your office soon. Will you be headed back to St. Louis?
1: No. The swamps got me captured. No, we got a house in Virginia. My wife and our dogs. We got two dogs. Duke and Lady are celebrating today, as you mentioned, Dog Day. But every day is Dog Day, as far as I can tell. But no, we'll be here in the swamp. I'll be fighting the swamp, Scott. So I'll see you some of the time.
0: Wonderful. Well, congratulations on your tenure, Ed, and thanks for serving our country. And appreciate the information about this new program at the Department of Justice. You may be eligible out there, possibly. To have your Second Amendment rights restored, check out the justice.gov website. Ed Martin's got the program almost up and running for you. We are on the verge, by the way, ladies and gentlemen, of the September the 10th anniversary of the assassination of our friend Charlie Kirk. Now, just 2 weeks before that day last year, Charlie sat down for one of his final interviews to wrestle with a question that is timeless, really. Does God still speak today? That conversation that he had became the foundation for this new documentary called Can You Hear Me Now? And it explores prophecy, faith, scripture, history, and the role that believers are called to play in our culture today. If you appreciate thoughtful conversations about these sorts of topics, and if you're listening to us here on Salem, I know you do, I encourage you to go to salemnow.com, and pre-order the film, Can You Hear Me Now? If you love Charlie, you're going to want to check out this new documentary. 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
7: Broadcasting from Washington this afternoon at 4 Eastern. You can see me on CNN's The Arena with Casey Hunt tonight, 9 o'clock. We'll be on with Caitlin Collins doing the news of the day over at CNN. We appreciate your attention to those excellent cable shows. I do love going on with Casey and Caitlin. We have some debates. It's good. Debates are good. Been telling everybody. I mentioned this in my talks out there around the country. It's a nation founded on debates. Debates are good. We've lost our taste for debating in America. We need to get it back. Debates are healthy. It helps us to talk to each other and get comfortable with the fact that we're not always going to agree, but it's good for us to debate our different viewpoints. I will tell you this, though. There are some people who, I wouldn't call this a debate. I wouldn't call this anything anywhere near what any of you would consider normal political discourse. The district attorney, this man holds a position of trust in Philadelphia. He, by the way, put into office by George Soros. The district attorney in Philadelphia named Larry Krasner has held a press conference, and he is vowing to blow up the White House ballroom in what he calls an official ceremony once Democrats take control of the government. And lest you think he was trying to use a metaphor, he really, really wasn't. I think he means it. Cut three.
8: And I'm going to have a paperweight sitting on my desk. You know what that paperweight's going to be? It's going to be a piece of the ballroom after we all blow it up. That's what it's going to be. In an official ceremony, just so we're clear. In an official ceremony, we're going to blow it up, and we're going to get the taxpayers their money back by selling all the pieces as paperweights, and I will have one on my desk.
7: So the district attorney in Philadelphia, Krasner, is in public proposing that Democrats go over to the White House and take explosives and detonate them to, quote, blow up the ballroom that Donald Trump is building, which he can now continue with right now because of the Supreme Court. But he wants to blow it up and take chunks of the rubble and sell the chunks. And he would like to take a piece of the rubble and use it for a paperweight on his desk in the, I guess, City Hall there in Philadelphia. Why are

0: Democrats so violent? Everywhere you look, El Sayed, violent. That lady who got the nomination for Senate in Florida, the night she won, using violent language on CNN. These socialists all over, violent. Krasner, I'm going to blow up the White House. I mean, I'm not like super genius when it comes to criminal justice, but it seems to me somebody's out there pledging to blow up the White House and sell the chunks. Maybe they ought to get a visit from some kind of federal law enforcement. Oh, and look at that. Here comes the Attorney General, Todd Blanche, with this response, cut four.
1: Well, the ballroom is being built, and it's disgusting that a district attorney in Philadelphia, who, by the way, has a city with its own problems, is so focused on what the president is doing in the White House, and the fact that you even have a local district attorney, instead of focusing on his own city's problems, his own city's crimes, talk about, quote, blowing it up, is reflective of how divisive and unfortunate the Democrats have made this issue. But yes, we're going to continue to build the ballroom. President Trump has promised that to the American people, and we're going to continue to back him up in court to make sure that it can get built.
0: Well, I'm glad Todd Blanche got asked this question today. I mean, in all seriousness, put the shoe. I always, when I look at these things and kind of outrageous, I always say, well, what if the shoe was on the other foot here? What if a Republican district attorney or a Republican official elected in a major American metropolitan area had held a press conference to say, well, I'm going to go over to the White House and I'm going to blow it up because I don't like Barack Obama or Joe Biden or Bill Clinton or name your Democrat or AOC, whatever in the future. I'm going to blow up the White House. You'd be in 24/7 cable news coverage right now about the Republican domestic terrorism plot to destroy the White House. But this lunatic gets to do whatever. And I guess this will be the only place you hear about it, but I thought you should know, Democrats plotting to blow up the White House. More news after this. Stay with us. You know, we hear a lot these days about conviction, but real conviction isn't measured by what you say when it's easy. It is measured by what you're willing to do when your beliefs are tested. And that's what makes Charlie Kirk, American Martyr, worth watching. Oh, our friend Charlie. At its heart, this is not a political story. It is the story of a man whose Christian faith shaped his character, guided his decisions, and gave him the courage to stand firm in the face of opposition. Charlie understood that faith isn't something that we practice for an hour on Sunday and then leave it behind. It's meant to influence how we live, how we lead, and how we serve others every day. Charlie's story challenges each of us to consider the legacy that we're building through our own faithfulness and whether we are willing to live boldly for Christ when it matters most. Go to angel.com/SJ. Do it today. Become an Angel Guild member. And when you do, you can watch Charlie Kirk, American Martyr, and help bring more stories of faith, courage, and conviction to audiences around the world.
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7: Meta surprise. I'm Therese Crowley, Fox News. Meta agrees to a massive settlement in the social media addiction lawsuit to pay out $17 billion to states and enact new laws and limits for teen users. Fox's Claudia Kilmer.
8: Under the terms of the settlement over the next 10 years, Meta will pay up to $17 billion to the coalition of states that sued the social media giant. It will also have to make big changes to how Facebook and Instagram operate for minors and make stronger efforts to flag harmful content and remove users under 13. Provided the court approves the deal, California alone will receive up to $2 billion. California Attorney General Rob Bonta saying, quote, "Today we have secured a settlement with Meta that will make social media less dangerous for our kids and make a world of difference for children and their families."
7: Meta admits no wrongdoing or liability. This same day as the passing of America's national treasure Dolly Parton, we learn the great English star of stage, film, and TV, Tim Curry, also died, age 80. Of course, you know him from the Rocky Horror Picture Show.
9: So, come up to the lab and see what's on the slab. I see you shiver with anticipation.
7: Clip courtesy of 20th Century Fox, Tim Curry. Memorable in Home Alone 2 as well. His manager says he died peacefully at his Toluca Lake, California home. And we learned Dolly Parton spent her final days battling cancer.
10: As tributes continue to pour in for beloved entertainer Dolly Parton, it's now known that she had dealt with cancer prior to her death on Tuesday. A representative for Parton said she had been admitted to the Vanderbilt Ingram Cancer Center in Nashville on Friday. Additional details about her illness were not given, and it's not clear when she received that diagnosis.
7: And that's Fox's Tanya J. Powers. 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
6: Now, your official weather forecast from the Air Right Heating and Cooling Weather Center.
11: This afternoon, expect a mix of clouds and sunshine with a chance of a thunderstorm in some areas. It'll feel humid. Be prepared for gusty winds with any rain. The temperature will reach a high of 84. Tonight will be partly cloudy with a low of 65. Tomorrow is forecasted to be mostly sunny with a high of 81. I'm meteorologist Jason Caterina on AM 560, The Answer.
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13: And now, it's time for the Cat's Corner.
14: This is John Katz from TDs, but the Cat's Corner. Border battles. A country without borders is not a country. I was vice chairman of the Ellis Island Foundation. Bill Fugazi was chairman. Lee Iacocca was honorary chairman. The Ellis Island, well, we wanted immigrants. We want immigrants. But checks and balances. We want immigrants that are going to come to America and they want to work 80 hours a week, just like my father, my grandfathers did when they came to America. We don't want migrants. So let's change the name. There's immigrants that want to come here and pledge allegiance to America, or migrants that want to take advantage of America. We want America to succeed. Immigrants, yes. Migrants, no. That is today's Cat's Corner. I'm John Catsimatidis.
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22: 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Ladies and gentlemen, here's Scott Jennings.
0: Quick check of the headlines here on Wednesday, August the 26th. Meta will pay $17 billion and make major changes to Facebook and Instagram to settle claims that its platforms harmed children and fueled teen addiction. Now, we're going to talk to Russell Coleman. He's the Attorney General of Kentucky, about this settlement. He's one of the AGs who led his state to sign on to this. We'll get more details in just a little bit. A disaster is unfolding near the China-Nepal border. Just shocking images coming out. Massive flash floods and mudslides have killed at least 98 people. Authorities say 400 more are missing, including several Americans. New York Times reports a chunk of ice nearly 2,000 feet long snapped off a glacier, likely causing the flash floods. And Democratic-led states have filed a new lawsuit seeking to block the Postal Service's mail ballot rules. The legal challenge comes days after President Trump received a limited Supreme Court victory, allowing parts of his election integrity order to move forward. Joining us to discuss this and to sort it out and to make sense of it is mail ballot security expert Eric Eggers. He's vice president of research at the Government Accountability Institute. Eric, come on in here to the Scott Jennings Show, and let's start here. What exactly happened at the Supreme Court? What did Trump win, and what remains blocked as it pertains to these mail-in ballots?
23: Yeah, it's a great question, Scott, and thank you. That is the first time in my many media appearances I've been referred to as a mail ballot security expert, and I like it. I'm going to wear it and carry it with me to many places moving forward.
0: Well, so, I said it. I gave you the title up front, but you got to prove it now. So let's yes, let's see no, what we got.
23: I hear you. I'm ready, America. So listen, basically, what happened to the Supreme Court is one of two injunctions that they were currently kind of penalized or suffering under was lifted. So to use a football analogy, it's like the Trump administration, they thought they scored a touchdown, but officials called two different penalties on the play. They say, oh, there was, you know, pass interference and there was offsides. And so, you know, under review, one of the penalties has been removed, but another one still stands. And so, you know, does it mean that mail ballot security is going to be profoundly improved moving forward? Not so fast, right? Because one injunction still remains very much in place. Now, the Trump Department of Justice is saying, listen, if you found that the states didn't have the standing to stop it on the one, then that should also apply to the second. So that's the argument that the Trump Department of Justice is going to make. But, you know, obviously, well, you know, the blue states very much disagree. I'm struck, Scott, when you started the segment, you read these headlines, you know, Meta is making the $17 billion settlement. Imagine a world where all these different states across party lines got together and said, hey, something's wrong. People are being harmed by it, and we're going to work together to enforce the law. In an ideal world, that would happen with these mail-in balloting. It's not, it used to be a bipartisan and uncontroversial opinion to say that mail-in balloting is the least secure way to conduct an election. And all the Trump administration is asking them to do is to make sure and to run through the DHS database to say, we want to make sure only citizens are actually on these voter rolls. And we're saying, if you refuse to do that, then we're not going to send everybody a ballot, as eight states currently do. But that is unfortunately not the way it works when it comes to election integrity, unlike on issues of social media safety.
0: Yeah, I agree with you on the mail-in balloting. It's inherently less secure to do it this way than it is just to have people show up and vote. And you have the issues of the voter rolls, how many non-citizens. We've seen stories on that lately. And every cycle, you also get a bunch of stories about states that send out mail-in ballots to people, whether they ask for them or not. And in many cases, they'll send numerous ballots to the same address because the voter rolls are not cleaned up. And so you've got households out there getting 8, 9, 10 ballots. So bottom line, you've got a bunch of ballots out on the street, not really in a secure environment. It is inherently less safe. So on this ruling, explain it to me. So this is just a procedural victory. Does it signal that the court may ultimately uphold Trump's larger election integrity measures? Like, what happens next year, I guess, is the question.
23: Yeah, well, unfortunately, even if it does signal potential good news for the Trump administration, the clock is ticking. My understanding is any ruling would have to happen in the next 9 days for it to be logistically implemented, because we are, as of today, 69 days before the midterm. And I believe the rule is that something has to happen at least 60 days outside of a window. So even if they are successful, it's unlikely. I just want to be incredibly honest. I think it's very unlikely that the Postal Service will not be sending ballots to states that conduct their elections this way, who refuse to comply with what I think is a very reasonable DHS requirement to make sure only citizens are actually on their voting rolls. And just to give you some statistics on this, you know, the Supreme Court cited statistics from a Pew Center study that said 1 in 8 voter registrations in this country are wrong, right? There are a number of counties in this state, or excuse me, in this country that have more registered citizens, or excuse me, more registered voters than actual citizens of legal voting age. So we've got massive problems. And the one piece of pushback I'll give you, you don't just have multiple people, like dozens of people registered to vote at the same house. You've got multiple and dozens of people registered to vote at the same address, which isn't even a residence, right? They're like UPS boxes and these vacant lots. And you see, I mean, this is how these ballot harvesters who are paid to chase ballots and not make sure they're legitimate votes, they cash in. And this is why lots of election questions are raised in these blue states. And you know it's bad, Scott, when even blue state governor New Jersey, when they got a letter from DOJ that said, hey, New Jersey, we think there's 35,000 non-citizens on your voting rolls. And New Jersey is one of those states that hasn't turned over the voting rolls. When they have to come out and say, all right, because of this one security glitch, there's at least 6,600 non-citizens on the voting rolls. DOJ thinks that California has at least 190,000 non-citizens on there. So this is a problem. It's unclear. I mean, for purely ideological reasons and not wanting to give the Trump administration a victory, these blue states are not playing ball with Harmeet Dhillon and the Department of Justice, but they're doing whatever they can. Right now, this court ruling is about the Postal Service, but they're also threatening to withhold grants from the Department of Homeland Security for states that refuse to cross-check citizenship verification. So there's a number of different kind of tools the Trump administration is trying to use. This is the latest, and this one's being decided in the courts.
0: Eric, talk to us about some of the ways that this could be made more secure. For instance, unique barcodes and electronic ballot tracking. What would that accomplish? And could you install those safeguards without compromising ballot secrecy? I think probably you could, but give us your opinion.
23: Yeah, that's a good question. I would say, I mean, there's lots of different ways that the technology could be improved. I mean, the reality is that we remain a third world country when it comes to election technology. You know, I mean, when you have, as you saw in Milwaukee, showing up with flash drives and they just, you know, they forgot to download the results, they got the audits. You know, this is par for the course, right? I always like to say, don't mistake incompetence for conspiracy. And unfortunately, our nation's elections sometimes are this kind of profound combination of both. So you could have, you know, barcode security. You could just honestly, I think the easiest thing to do would just have regular cleanups of these voter rolls. That's actually one of the arguments they're trying to make now. They're saying, listen, the Motor Voter Act in the mid-90s said each state must ensure that their voter rolls are secure and they have to keep them updated. And so it's so bizarre to me that these blue states refuse to update their voter rolls because they don't want to run afoul of having a potential regular citizen, a legal resident, who's prevented at the time from casting a ballot, even though provisional ballots and lots of different methods for curing are available. So to me, the easiest and smartest thing to do would make sure that the voter rolls are accurate and that we require ID or proof of citizenship when you register to vote and then or request your absentee ballot. You know, it should not be a controversial thing. But even in a state like Washington State, where they mail everybody a ballot, there's an initiative on the ballot in November that will require proof of citizenship when you register to vote. And so, or they're trying to gather enough signatures to get it there. So I do think even in blue states where you have these attorney generals who don't want to participate, you know, California's got something on the ballot that would require voter ID, which is against the wishes of Governor Gavin Newsom. And even the attorney general has kind of tried to monkey with the title to make it less successful. So the citizens are raising up. They see what elections look like in California. They saw what happened in Los Angeles. And Scott, what I like to say is, if you can conduct a biblical flood, you know, if it's 40 days between when we send out a ballot and we declare a victory in elections, like, that's not okay. I think most people recognize that's not what elections in this country are supposed to look like. And they're doing whatever they can, which is why I think this Trump administration ruling has so much popular support.
0: 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More news after this. It's Scott on Salem. 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
5: 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The one thing you can count on here on this show, we tell the truth. 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
0: All right, welcome back. We're tracking the news of this major settlement in the tech world today. Meta, which is the parent company of Facebook, Instagram, and other outfits, has agreed to settle with 47 states suing over child safety measures. They have agreed to pay over $17 billion and to add greater child safety measures. Here to discuss with us is one of those state attorneys general that signed into the settlement, Kentucky's Russell Coleman. Russell, thanks for joining us here on the show. And just let's start here. What is this? What was the litigation about? How did the loss? How did the settlement come about? And are you satisfied that you got justice here?
24: I say this to all the parents listening, Scott. I say this as a parent, and in addition to being the attorney general, our kids are going to be dramatically safer at the end of the day because of the outcome of this litigation. 29 states sat, represented by their attorneys general, sat in a courtroom across from Meta, that's Instagram and Facebook, to make the case that their technology was harming our kids. It was harming the mental health of our kids. That it had harmed the generation of our kids. And the result of this is that today we're announcing that not only that huge number, but more importantly, it tends to be brushed under the rug, that, okay, some protection, some reform, a dramatic set of protections that will make Instagram, make Facebook safer. We're talking about common sense stuff like a blackout period from midnight until 6 where kids can't get on the platform, the doom scrolling that our kids all do. It'll limit that to 120 minutes a day. It'll make the kids pause in between those cosmetic surgery filters we've heard about that harm girls' mental health. It'll prevent those and those constant pinging of our kids on their phones while they're at school. Some of these reforms will allow us to prevent those. This is huge, Scott, in terms of making a generation of our kids safer.
0: Mm. Russell Coleman, Attorney General of Kentucky, is our guest. He's explaining this big settlement with Meta today. So these reforms, Russell, that you're talking about, how quickly will Facebook and Instagram be implementing those? Have you given them a deadline to do that?
24: It'll be in the they'll be rolling those in the very, very near term. They have the ability to deploy those. I can't lay out chronologically, but in the very near term, those will be deployed.
0: Mm. The money we're talking about here sounds enormous, almost $18 billion. Kentucky getting $358 million of that settlement. What do you intend to do with those funds? Will it go into similar child protection measures, or what happens to that there in the Commonwealth?
24: Well, here in Kentucky, that's up to our legislature, and we're talking about over $350 million that will come back to Kentucky for our legislature to use. Some of it, hopefully, to help mitigate the mental health impact of our kids. But that's up to the legislatures in the various states that'll be receiving these dollars. And let me quickly go back. When we talk about time frame, and I say the very near term, that's not trying to be lawyer speak. We're talking about the next few months. It's too important for this to be off into the horizon. We're going to see the benefits in places like your home state of Kentucky. Kids will be safer a couple months from now because of this settlement than they were before the settlement was negotiated.
0: All right. So obviously Facebook and Instagram are big platforms, but so are TikTok and YouTube, and there are others. Are you planning to go after them next? And have you talked to your fellow attorneys general about doing that together?
24: You eat an elephant one bite at a time, and this is a pretty large bite out of a pretty big elephant. But we in Kentucky have already filed against TikTok, that addiction machine that is TikTok. Other attorneys general have as well. But we're swinging pretty hard against TikTok, against Roblox. That is that gaming platform that looks benign, but in fact is a platform for predators. We filed against them here in Kentucky. And also, we are the first state in the nation to file against Character AI. It's a narcissistic AI chatbot that hurts our kids, that talks our kids into harming themselves. So I would say very much stay tuned, not only here in Kentucky, but across the country. We go, Scott, in law enforcement to where the threats are. We go to where the threats are. And the threats to our kids are coming from these platforms. Now, they're coming from narcotics and violence as well, and we're tackling that. But as somebody spent my career in law enforcement, I didn't expect to expend the resources and the focus on social media platforms. But we go to where the threats are, Scott. So this is, you'll see a lot more of this.
0: All right. That's Russell Coleman, the Attorney General of Kentucky, talking about this landmark deal, this settlement with Meta. They own Facebook and Instagram, $18 billion nearly in play here for the states that have cut this deal. And it's being compared to the 1990s tobacco settlement. So big news indeed. Russell Coleman, thanks for joining us. We take a break. The great Linda Cohn is on the other side of it. Stay with us.
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11: News, I'm John Saucier. Meta has agreed to a roughly $17 billion settlement with a number of states that joined a lawsuit accusing the company of trying to get children addicted to its platforms and illegally collecting their personal data. California Attorney General Rob Bonta, why do you think they decided to settle?
12: The trial was not going well for Meta, and that is not dissimilar from how their other trials have gone. I think ours went particularly well for us and particularly bad for them.
11: Film and TV actor Tim Curry has died at the age of 80. TMZ reports the actor passed away at his L.A. home late last night. He was known for playing many characters, such as the concierge of the Plaza Hotel in the 1992 comedy Home Alone 2.
13: And how are we this morning?
14: Fine. Is my transportation here?
13: Out in front, sir. A limousine and a pizza. Compliments of the Plaza Hotel.
11: The sound courtesy of 20th Century Fox. 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
10: Now, your official weather forecast from the Air Right Heating and Cooling Weather Center.
25: This afternoon, expect a mix of clouds and sunshine with a chance of a thunderstorm in some areas, making it feel humid. Be prepared for gusty winds with any rain. The temperature will reach a high of 84. Tonight will be partly cloudy with a low of 65. Tomorrow is forecasted to be mostly sunny with a high of 81. I'm meteorologist Jason Caterina on AM 560, The Answer.
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10: 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When he's not in the Oval Office or owning the libs on CNN, he's here with us. It's the Scott Jennings Show.
0: All right, welcome back here on Wednesday, August the 26th. Common sense for the American people. We welcome in our next guest. She doesn't know it, but she's now the official sports correspondent of the Scott Jennings Show. Linda Cohn, legendary anchor from SportsCenter, is here. Linda, come on back in here. I've bestowed upon you an unpaid job, and that is something that is, it'll make you rich in spirit, I can assure you. So, Linda, I'm glad to have you back today. I want to first ask you this. When we last spoke, you had just retired from SportsCenter. You anchored more SportsCenters than anybody, over 5,500 shows, I think. And you were about to launch a YouTube channel and start doing live shows on YouTube and interviewing people. And now I'm looking at your page and you've done a bunch of it. How is all that project going so far?
1: Well, it's been a blast. And by the way, I'll add your role as a non-paying position to the one I already have at the moment.
0: Love it.
1: And I welcome the opportunity. Of course, Scott, anything. But it's been great. You know, I started this. I didn't want to miss a beat. As soon as I retired from ESPN, end of June into July, after the July 4th holiday, I say, why lose the momentum? Why take a few months off? Why travel around Europe like most people do on retirement? No, I'm not retired. I wanted to start this YouTube channel, as we spoke about before. And it's been great. I wanted to do it. I want to do it because I want to have fun. And it was total freedom. Yep, total freedom to say what I want to say. You know, when you work for a big company, in this case, I did for Disney for 34 years. That was ESPN SportsCenter. You have to always watch what you say. And man, it got engraved in my DNA to watch what I said. And then all of a sudden, I didn't have to do that anymore. I could speak from the heart. I could speak common sense. And it just felt right. Each and every live show I did on my show, The Linda Cohn Show on YouTube, it felt better and better. And I was still having fun doing it. And so I'm really excited because started out with two live shows a week. Now I'm expanding to three, Monday, Thursday, Sunday. And stay tuned. Maybe there's more because, why go backwards, Scott, right? I mean, just keep moving forward.
0: Yeah, this is terrific. I'm looking at it here. So if you're on YouTube, go to Linda Cohn Sports, at Linda Cohn Sports, and check out this great programming. And there's a lot to talk about right now. I was just commenting to the audience the other day. I feel like we're talking more and more about sports and the intersection of sports and culture and sports and politics and sports and public affairs right now. A lot of it, frankly, is centered on what's going on with the WNBA. It feels like every day we're covering the WNBA here on the Scott Jennings Show. And oftentimes it involves Sophie Cunningham. And, sort of started with this back and forth that she got into about wanting to protect the participation of women in women's sports. Do you think she's being unfairly targeted or treated unfairly by the WNBA? It feels that way outside looking in. What's your perspective?
1: Yeah, Scott, I've said this a lot on my show. All Sophie Cunningham said was she's trying to protect women's spaces. She was asked a question and she said she doesn't believe biological males should compete in women's sports. She repeatedly have said this is not about transgenders. She loves all kinds of people. There should be more love in this world. I'm paraphrasing what she said. Anybody can just Google what she said over and over and over again. Those are two different conversations. And if you're talking about Sophie Cunningham, all she cared about was that main point. And so that opened up a can of worms when the WNBA, as I said, they should have done weeks ago, a month ago, is step out in front of it. And as soon as Sophie Cunningham answered that question, and said, this is our eligibility policy. And this is how, we define a woman. They could not define a woman. And they let this drag on. And I made one of these points just last week. I said, you know what? The more that I think about this, and to your point, Scott, you're talking about it. Everyone's talking about the WNBA. Any publicity is good publicity. The coaches and the commissioner, they have come out and said just the opposite. But I'm beginning to not believe them. In fact, I don't believe them. Because you name it, politicians, news shows, daily reaction shows in sports and in news constantly are talking about the WNBA.
0: And it appears to be driving some interest. I noted just a couple of hours ago, they're reporting that Saturday's matchup between the Fever and the Sky was the most watched regular season game since the WNBA opened in 1997. 3.3 million average viewers. That comes out of NBC. Of course, that was a game featuring Caitlin Clark, and she tends to drive ratings for the WNBA. What do you make of Caitlin's journey right now? Has the league failed to properly embrace her role in the WNBA? Do you feel like they try to sort of keep a lid on what Caitlin Clark means to the league?
1: Well, I put this post out on X, you know, and I give it some thought, but it's really the truth. When you read and you look at social media, and I'm guilty as charged because you like to see what people are saying, of course, the people that are so, let's put it this way, the people that don't want to acknowledge that Caitlin Clark is the reason for the WNBA's surge in popularity, those are the people that posted this morning with those numbers, with that amazing record, what you just mentioned about that game. They always fail to mention Caitlin Clark as the reason.
0: Yeah, I know.
1: And I continue to crack up like they go out of their way, Scott. Hey, how can we promote the WNBA without mentioning Caitlin Clark? It's a new game. And they're so involved in doing so. She, of course, is the reason. Now, I'm not saying there aren't amazingly talented players, but I also read this. The other night, I think it was that record-breaking Fever Sky game was on Sunday. I think it was last night. There were Caitlin Clark didn't play. There were three WNBA games that totaled 24,000 plus in fans over those three games. Caitlin Clark has 24,000 fans in a building watching her in one game.
0: Right.
1: She is the reason for this, Scott. And she's an MVP, and no one wants to admit that.
0: Well, that was going to be my next question. Apart from just, I mean, it is apparent the interest that she drives. I'm kind of interested in your on-court analysis. I mean, there's some good players in the WNBA. Caitlin Clark, to me, this is my eye test. And, you know, I'm a Kentuckian, so my eye test is better than most other states. She looks like the best player in the league. The stats stand up. And, you know, people who watch basketball legitimately say it's clearly the best player in the league. Can she win the MVP? What's going to happen?
1: The people that vote will not allow her to win the MVP, Scott. Mm-hmm. She might finish second. There's a lot of people that vote who say, oh, look at her teammate, Kelsey Mitchell. She's a pure scorer. Yeah, Kelsey Mitchell is so talented, but from start to finish of each game consistently, and from the beginning of the season to where we're at now with a few weeks left to the end of the season, the most consistent player has been Caitlin Clark. She touches the ball more. She creates more. She makes those around her better. So the vote might be split by people who want Kelsey Mitchell, may not want Asia Wilson from, of course, Las Vegas Aces to win. That's the runaway favorite. The odds makers say she's the one, and Asia Wilson has won that award four times, Scott. And her numbers, of course, back up that she will probably win again. But if Caitlin Clark is not the runner-up, it's ridiculous, and I don't think she will be because of the way people are going to vote on this. I don't have a vote.
0: Hmm. How do they do it? Do they have sports reporters do it in that league as well?
1: That's what I believe. That's what I believe. That's what I think it is. I should know that answer for you, but I'm not going to lie and say I do. But I believe that's what it is.
0: Talking to the great Linda Cohn, legendary Sports Center anchor, and now host of the Linda Cohn Show on YouTube. You catch it on Mondays and Thursdays and now Sundays and maybe more, but you just go to at Linda Cohn Sports on YouTube and subscribe, and you'll get amazing sports content there. Linda, I interviewed yesterday a fellow from Seattle named Matt Calkins. He was a sports opinion columnist for the Seattle Times. You may have read that he decided to quit the newspaper after they would not print one of his columns in which he was making a rather non-controversial point about protecting women's sports for women. They wouldn't print it, and he decided to leave the paper. They just would not publish it, and it was a huge deal inside the paper. I'm curious if you've seen that story and what you make of it. I find it incredible that you take an opinion columnist who has an opinion that's shared by 90% or more of the American people, and that is somehow objectionable to the people running the newspaper. Have you run into folks like that in your career in sports journalism that simply choose to ignore what the vast majority of people think about certain issues?
1: Well, let's see, I work for a company, ESPN, and I had to learn to not say certain things or say where I stood on certain issues. And so I really respect what he did. And especially, 90% of the country think like Matt does, that writer, but 90% of Seattle does not. I lived in Seattle, beautiful city. I lived there for close to 3 years. I worked for KIRO-TV before I got the job in ESPN. Back then, it was 89 to 1992, Scott. Seattle was like magical. It was indeed the Emerald City. It's not that way now. It's just gone off the rails, Scott. And so the people that run the Seattle Times, I wasn't surprised. I wasn't shocked, sadly, when I heard this happen. But kudos to him. He stood up. He walked away. You know, yes, I'm with you. I hope he gets employed somewhere else. And he will.
0: Yeah, I think he will as well. You know, he told me in the interview, it was interesting. He said that even though they wouldn't print that column, over time, he had actually self-censored. He said that there were things he wanted to write, but over his tenure, just decided I didn't want to fight it out or they would never print this, so I self-censored. I mean, think about it. He is an opinion journalist writing about sports, and he's sitting around sort of trying to do the math in his head about what he is and is not allowed to say at a newspaper when the purpose of opinion columns is to provoke conversation in the community. Linda Cohn, thanks for joining us today. Again, the Linda Cohn Show. Every Monday and Thursday, 6 Eastern, 3 Pacific, and also you're adding Sundays to that. Just go to @LindaCohnSports on YouTube. Linda, you're beautiful and you're amazing, and we love having you on the Scott Jennings Show. Thanks for being here.
1: Thank you, Scott, and I'm glad to be your correspondent.
0: Well, we'll call on you probably more than you will care to do it, but we'll appreciate every time you say yes. Thanks, Linda, for stopping by. I want to talk about a new partner here on the Scott Jennings Show, Noble Gold Investments. 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
17: Foundations of Freedom. 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
18: Near the end of the Revolutionary War, George Washington received a letter from one of his own officers. Colonel Louis Nicola suggested that America might be better served by a monarchy, with Washington himself as king.

0: I mean, that is a masterclass in how to handle ridiculous questioning. You have this journalist from ABC trying to bait Dolly Parton and turn an interview with Dolly Parton into just a hate fest about Donald Trump. And she would not do it. And she was straightforward about it, charming as always, laughed through it. But that is the correct answer. That is the correct answer. What is it Michael Jordan once said, Hollywood Sean? Republicans buy shoes too. He was sort of similar, you know. He stayed above it. And when you exist at that level, you don't have to fall for all this political hatred that so many people in the entertainment business fall for. Well, Dolly Parton, I've been enjoying looking at the social media stuff. It's been fun to relive a lot of memories. We're done for the day. We'll see you tomorrow. Scott Jennings, Common Sense for the American People. Take care.
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5: A tech giant decides to write a check. I'm John Saucier, Vox News. A federal judge overseeing the California trial against Meta has suspended proceedings following a settlement announcement. Here's Fox's Tanya J. Powers with more.
6: Meta's roughly $17 billion settlement with dozens of states that had joined the federal lawsuit against the company will now be reviewed by the judge, who says she's inclined to approve the deal. California Attorney General Rob Bonta says he's not finished.
7: We're continuing our fight across social media, including our litigation against TikTok.
6: Meta Chief Legal Officer CJ Mahoney called on TikTok and YouTube to join Meta's, quote, industry-wide solution.
8: I'm proud both of the work Meta has done to protect kids historically and of this new groundbreaking agreement. But its success depends on all other social media platforms following Meta's lead.
6: Meta agrees to add safety measures, including daily time limits and pauses for children using Instagram and Facebook. Tanya J. Powers, Fox News.
5: The mayor of Lawrence, Massachusetts, Brian DePeña, and Massachusetts State Representative Francisco Polino are being indicted for using more than $2 million in pandemic-related funds to bankroll their personal debts, political ambitions, and real estate ventures. U.S. Attorney for the District of Massachusetts, Leah Foley, criticized the pair who misused the money that was intended for COVID relief.
9: The money these two individuals allegedly scammed was meant for hardworking Americans and struggling business owners, not for two greedy individuals who lied and stole for their own personal benefit.
5: The two suspects also accused of trying to conceal their criminal cash flows by laundering the money. And Democratic-controlled states filing another lawsuit challenging President Trump's executive order looking to limit mail-in voting in this year's midterm elections. The action filed by about two dozen states against the Postal Service marks a new phase in the high-stakes litigation just 2 days after the Supreme Court ruled against him in a separate case. Did not say the president's order was legal, though. 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
11: This afternoon, expect a mix of clouds and sunshine with a chance of a thunderstorm in some areas. It'll feel humid. Be prepared for gusty winds with any rain. The temperature will reach a high of 84. Tonight will be partly cloudy with a low of 65. Tomorrow is forecasted to be mostly sunny with a high of 81. I'm meteorologist Jason Caterina on AM 560, The Answer.
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21: Morning, glory, evening, grace, America. I'm Hugh Hewitt. Welcome to this Wednesday edition of the Hugh Hewitt Show. I am joined right off the bat by Mary Kissel. Mary is the CEO of the Kissel Group, longtime friend of the program, former senior counselor at the Department of State, also a Wall Street Journal board member. Now she serves on boards, and she's a non-resident fellow at Hudson. I just consider her to be the smart person in the room on China and everything related to China. So that means I'm going to start with Operation Economic Outcast. Mary Kissel, welcome back. Tell me what your opinion of Secretary Bessent's Operation Economic Outcast is, oil at $82.50 a barrel as we speak.
22: It's always great to be with you, Hugh. Thanks for having me on the program. I think this operation announced by the Treasury Secretary is frankly long overdue. We knew from the first Trump term with that maximum pressure campaign that you can impose real economic costs on the regime. And you can see that having consequences. In the first term, that was reducing the amount of funds that went to the proxies and other terror groups around the world. Now, of course, the goal is different. It's not just to choke off the proxies. It's to achieve a change in the regime's behavior that would make them more amenable to the goals that the president has set out. Now, whether or not that is going to be achieved is not clear at this point, Hugh, we should say. We know that many terrible regimes throughout the decades have survived great economic pressure because they, frankly, all they need to do is to keep control over their own citizens, and they may think that they can just hang on through Trump too. The key is obviously going to be China. As you say, China is the regime's main economic enabler. You could add to that list Turkey, Qatar, Malaysia, Pakistan. All of these regimes need to feel the consequence of these sanctions. And in particular, China, which we've never really been serious about sanctioning, particularly with the secondary sanctions tool, we've never gone after their major financial institutions to any significant degree. We have to do it for the regime banks in not just the mainland, but in Hong Kong as well. If we do that, I think that we might exert significant pressure. But if we back off, as the president did after China used its economic tools last year, then I think the likelihood of success would be diminished.
21: So, Mary Kissel, one of your many expertise is China, of course. So I have a double-barreled China question, triple-barreled, actually, Iran and the upcoming visit by Xi Jinping. But I want to start with a natural disaster today. Epic one, if people haven't seen it yet. Glacial lake gave way down the border of Tibet, which is occupied by the CCP and has been since the 50s, and Nepal, wreaking havoc all the way to wherever it's going. It's just a devastating flood. What does that do to a totalitarian government like China? Anything? Do they have to respond at all, or do the people in Tibet just have to suck it up and dig their own way out of this catastrophic event?
22: Boy, it's been a long time since you've heard the word Tibet, isn't it, Hugh?
21: Yeah.
22: It used to be in the news all the time, all the terrible things that Beijing would do to the people of Tibet. You don't hear about it so much anymore, just like you don't hear so much about Xinjiang. You know, when I lived in Asia, particularly in Hong Kong, there were natural disasters in China fairly frequently, from earthquakes and other natural and man-made disasters. And the regime just shuts it right down. They don't let outside cameras in. It's not as if American or European reporters can kind of walk in and interview the person that, you know, built the faulty building or the faulty dam, et cetera. You know, in this case, you're seeing that footage because that footage came from the Nepal side, and right. It can't be denied. So to me, that's one of the important lessons here is not that natural disasters occur, although, of course, they occur much more frequently in regimes like, say, China and Venezuela, where the incentive structures are messed up and the infrastructure is not built in a very sturdy way. But, you know, we only have a small glimpse into the level of suffering that the Chinese people, the Tibetans, the residents of Xinjiang suffer through.
21: Mary Kissel, it's been at least 7, maybe 8 years since you gave me my first briefing on Xi Jinping and the regime. And every day I get John Ellis's news items, first thing I read in the morning. And there's usually 3 or 4 bits of news about China because it's such a big part of the puzzle. They're really struggling. Their youth unemployment is soaring. Their home equity market is collapsing. Their big developers are folding up left and right. Is that regime stable?
22: I don't think authoritarian regimes writ large are stable, Hugh, but it doesn't mean that they can't hold on for many, many decades. I mean, look at the example of North Korea in the Kim regime, which is now on its 3rd and soon to be 4th generation. Look at the prehistoric Taliban regime in Afghanistan and how long they hung on. I mean, you know, my concern with communist China is that they have unprecedented tools of control over their own citizens. They also possess hundreds of nuclear weapons. They're building military that is aimed at us. They have no ethical controls over things like their biological or their chemical weapons program. And now they're allied openly with Russia, Iran, North Korea. And we see this new bloc emerging, cooperating, planning, plotting against us, not just in the Iran conflict, but also in Ukraine. And they're aiming at us. They're aiming at our soldiers. We've seen, for instance, you know, targeting information being given to Iran so they can shoot at our ships. I mean, this is of deep concern. And we need to learn to start talking about the world in this fashion, as it really is, with these regimes cooperating with one another. You put on the other side, you know, the free West, which is engaging in, you know, trade conflicts and, you know, great domestic political upheavals, and it's a very chaotic and a very dangerous time.
21: So, Mary Kissel, a CEO calls you up and at the Kissel Group, and they want some advice on where to place overseas production. And they're looking at Malaysia and Indonesia, and they're looking at Vietnam, and China's offering them a really good deal. How do you frame that for them?
22: Well, essentially, you say, look, you should do the same due diligence that you do in these nations as you would in the free West. So why would you ever accept, for instance, a lack of property rights or proper arbitration or the risk that your employees could be arbitrarily detained? All of those things are true in China. So that's number one, is are you doing the same due diligence that you're doing in, you know, so-called normal jurisdictions? And then number two, you know, is it worth the near-term risk to be operating there? You know, there are many places around the world where you can maybe achieve the same outcomes. You know, what is more likely? Do you want to be in a location, a jurisdiction with sunk costs for, you know, 5 years and then suddenly you don't have access to it? Or do you want to invest for the longer term, accept a lower return, but have something that's sustainable? I mean, I've long advocated that the United States should go on offense, not just defense, and start putting together special economic zones, tax incentives, tools to attract capital and investment, instead of constantly playing defense as we're doing on the tariffs and the trade wars, which really doesn't benefit the U.S. consumer. I also think we need clearer red lines. I mean, one of the reasons that CEOs and boards struggle is because we don't call China an enemy. And so, you know, they may be looking at a 2, 3, 5-year forecast and saying, well, maybe it's okay for us to be here. The government's not telling us to get out. We just make buttons, right? And so there, it's a transitional period. But what I would say is, you know, you do the same due diligence that you do elsewhere in the world. You weigh the risk and reward, and then you look at the big trends. Do you want to be in a jurisdiction that's allying with China and placing its bets on China? Do you want to be in a place that's liberalizing or moving in the opposite direction? And talking, for instance, about the countries of the Mediterranean, which are, ironically, Hugh, some of the best economic performers in Europe. Do you want to be, you know, somewhere closer in your backyard? It's going to be particular to every company.
21: All right, I want to get one quick question in before we run out of time, Mary. I have been asked to comment on Fox Business and Fox News about the Canada-U.S. trade impasse, and I always go to the fact, look, there's a lot more on the table than the cost of hockey sticks. They have not spent over 2% of their GDP on defense in more than a decade. They've been down to 1.2%. They're now cozying up with China. Mark Carney is an international banker personified. Should we broaden out the lens as we consider our trade relations with Canada, the fact they're not really on Team West anymore?
22: Well, that's a difficult question to answer, Hugh. I mean, how quickly can you build auto parts and, you know, supplies in other jurisdictions? And what about the terms of the USMCA, which I don't think we want to unilaterally break? What about the cost to U.S. consumers? See the editorial in the Journal this morning about the deeply elevated costs that Americans are paying for steel and aluminum products. I mean, these are complicated issues. They don't have easy answers. But certainly, I think it's in all of our interests, regardless of whether or not we like the guy next door or not, to come to some sort of resolution so that, you know, companies can do planning. Do I like the fact that Mark Carney thinks his future is in Beijing? Absolutely not. I think it's folly. I think it's appalling. But he's not going to be in power forever, and I'd rather come to a sustainable solution sooner rather than later.
21: Always level-headed. Mary Kissel, good to see you again, my friend. CEO of the Kissel Group, senior fellow, non-resident at Heritage Foundation. Thank you, Mary. I'll be right back, America. A lot happening. I'll keep you posted on it throughout today on the Hugh Hewitt Show.
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3: 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As believers, we're called to stand against hatred, pray for the peace of Jerusalem, and remember that we're part of one redemptive story, rooted in the faithfulness of God. As Esther 4:14 reminds us, we have come to this moment for such a time as this. 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
21: Welcome back, America. I'm Hugh Hewitt, joined by Noah C. Rothman, senior writer at National Review, author of the recently released Blood and Progress. Noah, welcome. I have two topics for you. Situation in Iran, including economic outcast, Operation Economic Outcast, and Hassan Piker. You get to choose which one we do first.
6: Well, let's take the sober and serious one first, and let's go for the landscape in Iran and globally when it comes to the war.
21: All right, lay out what you see, because there are some reports online at this hour that there's unrest in Iran or signs of worry on the part of the regime. What know you?
6: I know about it as much as anybody else, but I found it pretty interesting to see the American press begin to devote its attention to events on the ground in Iran. It's been a long time since we had any focus on the Iranian perspective. It's all about the United States and how the United States is basically at war with itself from the perspective of the American press. And I was reading this piece on NPR today. A lot of interesting details when you get past the third, fourth, fifth sections. I mean, we're talking about like the 28th graph. But at that point, you get the view from Tehran, quote unquote. And they describe incredibly harrowing conditions. People who are spending a third of their $100 a month salary on just basic essentials, sanitary pads, laundry detergent, to say nothing about food. There's a story of one woman who describes encountering her bank account being locked, $1,000 being missing from it, which is a significant sum of money for any Iranian. And the banker is telling them that it was hacked, that they have no idea who did it, and they have no idea how to get their money back. So they're stealing from individual depositors now.
21: Sure.
6: That's basically the gist of this thing. To say nothing of individual Iranians who are apparently completely unfazed by telling Western reporters, quote unquote, the blockade is worse than the war. And the blockade is worse than the war for the Iranian people. I don't know if anybody's been able to verify Energy Secretary Chris Wright's numbers. The Wall Street Journal and CNN were skeptical of them. But they both note that, A, 80% of the maritime traffic that's flowing out of the strait is now flowing out of the Omami Channel, which is the U.S. guaranteed channel, which is not the case a month ago. And B, that while private trackers cannot find all of the energy that Chris Wright says is being exported out of there, which is approximately, in his telling, 15 million barrels, which is close to the 20 million on average that was flowing out of the strait before the war. But they do note that some trackers find something close to America's numbers. And that's because all this stuff is, by definition, invisible to private enterprise and private trackers. They're flowing out of this thing with their transponders off. They're offloading their shipments at sea, moving them onto overland channels, over routes, and they won't be visible to the private sector until they get to markets. But then lastly, and I don't mean to monologize, but one last point. When the administration announced this economic war on Iran, oil collapsed by 3%. Global prices collapsed. So that's one of two things that the market is telling you. One, they don't think the war is going to start again, and that's the real fear. And two, that energy is reaching the market and it's stabilizing global energy prices. That's good news for the administration. That's good news for the West. And it's the sort of thing that has been going on, I think, for a month now, and they're just reporting it.
21: Oil is at $82.50 a barrel as we speak at this minute, and that's significantly lower than I expected it to be this week. So I think oil is getting through the Southern Strait. All right, we'll put that into one side. Things are better in the war than they have been in a long time, but it's a long way to go till they're beaten. Let me turn to Mr. Piker. Background, do you use Twitch at all, Noah?
6: No.
21: All right. I went on Twitch.
6: No, I don't use any social media platforms except for X, and that's only for professional purposes.
21: Right, and I use X. That's all I do. But I went on Twitch yesterday, and I loaded up the software, and I had a look, and I got a headache. I mean, it's really a just not a desirable way to consume media. What? Who are these 3 million people that are watching Hassan Piker, and what is it doing to their brains?
6: That's a very good question. So first of all, we should put that in perspective. 3 million people is not a very large audience. In today's atomized media landscape, those are big numbers, but historically, those would be really a small, paltry audience. And nevertheless, it punches above its weight, in part because it is so online. These people are online, and online mechanisms, social media mechanisms, are the only feedback that American institutional, the heads of American institutions get, really. So they're very hypersensitive to the feedback they get from nobodies on Twitter, have been for a long time. Second, what is it doing to these people's brains? There's a level of overstimulation that I think is accompanied by social media. I mean, I see it in my own kids. I saw it with them when they were babies. You know, there's some algorithmic thing that happens to the brain where there is a mood-altering element to consuming too much fast-moving media, these short-form videos, what have you. Like, we noticed.
21: Have you seen the dashboard? The dashboard is nuts on Twitch. Absolutely crazy. You cannot possibly concentrate. That's why Piker's commentary is so inane and fractured. It's just a stream of consciousness.
6: Yeah, it's like you need to be bombarded with stimuli, and in the absence of that bombardment, you get discomfited. You're not experiencing all the flow of information that you expect, and so your brain, which is wired to expect all these inputs, goes searching around for new inputs because it's fallow, it's unused, it needs to be constantly stimulated, and yeah, that's the sort of thing that you could become addicted to. I mean, there's a chemical release there.
21: So the question for the author of Blood and Progress, do you think the means by which the radical left consumes information in this discordant, chaotic jumble of emotions, profanity, vulgarity, and implied and sometimes explicit threats of violence is the stew from which violence is being brewed?
6: Yeah, absolutely. There are no appeals to logic or reason on these platforms. They're all hot media. Which is a term of art that I think is probably old at this point, but they're hot media as opposed to cold media, which is to say that they thrive in passions. You have to express passions and elicit passions. Virtually all visual media are hot media. And so, yeah, that's how you get attention in the attention economy, of course. But it's also how you manipulate your audience into believing that whatever it is you're talking about is the most important thing in the universe. You see that in just about every one of these videos, especially when they're advocacy videos, is they appeal to you through emotion, through emotional blackmail, and then they give you an action, call to action, and then enlist you in a cause that's greater than yourself. And for a generation that is as atomized and as envious of the struggles of previous generations as the one that's coming up, the most comfortable generation that has ever lived on the planet Earth, yeah, they're going to be looking for something to devote themselves to. And this gives you an easy way to do that, and also a very rewarding way. The satisfying release of that chemical in your brain is a sort of thing that becomes, yes, very addictive, and something that a reward structure, a mechanism that gives you a reward.
21: Congresswoman Dingell said today, no more questions on Piker. It's a stunt to draw attention away. I think that there are going to be questions about Piker from now until the election and beyond. I think he's ruining the Democratic message. 50 seconds, Noah. Is he?
6: Yeah. And it's funny to see those who know they have to distance themselves, like Abdel El-Sayed, attempt to do so without mentioning his name so as to not actually distance himself from either Hassan Piker or his followers. You know, it was a bad bet that the progressives made by latching onto this guy and his popularity in order to glom some of it, take some away from him and use it for their own instrumental purposes. And yeah, they're regretting it now. There's nothing they can do about it. Republicans are going to follow them around with this message forever. But yeah, it was a short-term bet for long-term pain.
21: And boy, did they get the pain.
6: Republicans have made that mistake before. Yeah.
21: That's what happens when you're
6: paying for it from now to November.
21: When you lather yourself in anger, the rest of the country notices. Noah C. Rothman on X. His brand new book is Blood in Progress. Boy, was it timely. It still is. Stay tuned, America. I'll be right back.
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7: Good afternoon. I'm Mike Scott in the QC Kinetics newsroom. A humid afternoon with clouds and sun, maybe a thunderstorm and a high of 84. Massive flash flooding in Nepal has killed at least 22 and caused widespread damage. 384 tourists, including 291 from countries like the United States, were reported missing. Flags across the country flying at half-staff in honor of Dolly Parton. President Trump made the order. Authorities say 7 were hospitalized early this morning following a crash involving a semi in the south suburbs. According to Bridgeview Police, the crash unfolded around 4 a.m. at West 71st and Harlem Avenue. Cubs try and salvage their series in Arizona while the White Sox look for a series win facing Texas. The news, a service of Salem Surround, a local digital marketing agency. 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Next news at 3. 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And up next, a check of the AccuWeather forecast in the AM 560 Weather Center.
8: This afternoon, expect a mix of clouds and sunshine with a chance of a thunderstorm in some areas, making it feel humid. Be prepared for gusty winds with any rain. The temperature will reach a high of 84. Tonight will be partly cloudy with a low of 65. Tomorrow's forecasted to be mostly sunny with a high of 81. I'm meteorologist Jason Caterina on AM 560, The Answer.
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21: Welcome back, America. I'm Hugh Hewitt. President Trump was on Glenn Beck's radio show today. Here he is talking about the alleged health of the alleged Khomeini 2.0 in Iran. Cut number 3.
28: I don't think he's dead. He was very seriously wounded. The left side of his body, the arm, the leg, the whole thing. He was very seriously wounded, but I don't think he's dead. And if he is, they're putting on a pretty good show because they talk about you know, going back to talk to him all the time, you know, to get a final blessing on things. But, you know, you make a deal with them, it's like it's not the most honorable group, I will tell you that. And, you know, we have the Strait open. We took out 22 boats last night. We have people coming in, the blockade.
21: That's what I want you to hear. 22 boats came out last night. I don't think he makes that number up. I think he gets a report every morning. And they're coming through the southern. And that's why oil's at $82. Look, the market doesn't lie. The market takes into account the worldwide oil supply and demand. It's at 82. Wish it was at 70. Wish it was at 65. 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Here's President Trump, cut number two, talking with Glenn Beck about the effectiveness of the of attempts to ban Sharia law. Cut number two.
28: Number one, on Sharia law, I would absolutely say that's not this country. It's no Sharia law. And you do have pockets of it, as you know. I would say no. And you go to London, you go to Paris, it's almost like a second way of life. It's ridiculous. Yeah. And I would absolutely be on your side on that, on a lot of other people's side too. Because, you know, you and I have people that I think we're more based on common sense than we are on ideology. It's all about good politics is all about common sense anyway. But I would absolutely prohibit the Sharia law thing. And it is happening in this country.
21: Now, here's the deal. Sharia law is unconstitutional to legislate at any level, state, local, or federal level. You can't legislate religious law. You can't legislate Catholic canon law either. You can't legislate Jewish law. You can't legislate anybody's law. We have the First Amendment that says Congress shall make no law establishing a religion or prohibiting the free exercise thereof. Some private parties can contract among themselves to use arbitration, and arbitration can be according to whatever set of values you want. And if it's a private party and a private party, you cannot ban that. But I want to make sure people understand we don't have Sharia law in the United States unless it is between two private parties contracting privately to do that. Let me also take my relief factor because I got Bethany Marinell coming up, so I want to make sure I get my region for the hour. Got 4 miles in this morning, and that's not a lot, but it's not a little. It's not the 10 on Saturday, but I got my 4 miles in. I carry in curcumin as Veritron Omega. I had to do that because I had a great long call with a new sponsor that I'll be talking to you about next week as we enter into open season, insurance-related. I carry in curcumin as Veritron Omega. And you know what? 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And come right back. 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
21: Welcome back, America. I'm Hugh Hewitt, joined by Bethany Mandel. 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
22: The Mom Wars. You're usually my best promotion. You know all my stuff better than I do, usually.
21: That's because I was too focused on Hassan Piker. TheMomWars.substack.com. Bethany, are you? Do you ever stream on Twitch?
22: No.
21: Okay, do you ever go on Twitch?
22: 40 years old, mother of six.
21: I know, but I want, do you ever go on it and watch it?
22: No.
21: Okay, I actually loaded it up yesterday during the show, put it on, because I wanted to understand. Hassan Piker has 3 million people following him on Twitch. And those people are deranged because the screen is a mess. It is not a coherent display of information. It's not X, it's not CNN, it's not Fox, it's not the Salem News Channel. It's a mess. What do you think it does to people to watch someone like Piker for 6-7 hours a day that he broadcasts?
22: It's interesting because I think that there's a lot of research that hasn't been done, probably because there's, you know, financial incentives, but about how the media that we consume and our children consume and your grandchildren consume, how that has changed the wiring of our brain. If you think about like Mr. Rogers, for example, what I was raised on, this everything moved very slowly. And now kids these days, not to sound like, you know, an old person, but kids these days, the frames are much faster and everything feels much more schizophrenic. You fast forward 20 years and the kids who were raised on that crazy fast frame, I wonder if that has changed their brains in a way that they need something far more chaotic to hold their attention, like Twitch, that, you know, CNN or Fox isn't holding their attention because that holds the attention of people who were raised on Mr. Rogers and beforehand. But it's rewired their brains in a way that has made just absolute chaos what they need to consume for entertainment purposes, if that makes sense.
21: Now, this might be totally Greek to you. Fetching, Mr. Hewitt and I were talking about the reading habits of our teen and young adult years during the summer when you had a summer job and you didn't have a lot of entertainment. You might go to a movie a week or something like that, or the Dairy Queen, or play golf, but you read books. You read Leon Uris, yeah, and Nelson DeMille and the summer Alex Haley and Inferno. I mean, you just read trash novels. Yeah. I went out there reading Aeschylus. I don't want to hold my... I was just reading... But it required sustained attention to a novel. And Trinity by Leon Uris would suck you in. I don't think kids do that. I mean, teenagers and young adults, I don't think they do that anymore, do you?
22: No, I mean, it's funny that you call Leon Uris trash, because it's that's considered like great literature for kids now. Like, parents would be thrilled if their kids were reading
21: that.
22: Oh,
21: yes.
22: But... Yeah, I mean, now kids these days are reading Dog Man and graphic novels. And I'm you know, Captain Underpants. I'm speaking for myself, too. I own all this crap also.
21: Oh, yeah. My grandkids read it all.
22: It's unfortunate, but this is the reality.
21: So what is that going to do to the ability to process complex information across a generation that is rising?
22: Yeah, I mean, we're seeing the results. Let's rewind to the beginning of the segment. It's Hassan Piker. It's people who are not able to analyze complex thoughts. There's really interesting research about the length of sentences and how that has changed in literature over time. If you look at the most popular books now, the sentences are much shorter, the paragraphs, the chapters are much shorter, because people have been raised on TikTok, and so they don't have the attention span to pay attention to a book for more than 5 minutes at a time, and so everything is compressed as a result.
21: So I've been listening to Piker in an attempt. I will write tomorrow for my Fox News column about him. He's not very smart. He went to Rutgers. Apparently, you can get out of Rutgers. At least, I write, Lenin and Mao and Marx were well-read.
22: You know I went to Rutgers, right?
21: Yeah. I didn't know that. Okay. I did not know that. Hassan Piker went to Rutgers. Did you know that?
22: That was quite the unintentional burn.
21: Well, did you read
22: well
21: at
22: Rutgers?
21: He didn't go to
22: good school. He went to Rutgers.
21: He didn't obviously read much. Did you have to read much?
22: Okay, if we're being honest, the Public University of New Jersey was not a stellar educational choice on my part.
21: Well, every university is whatever you put into it. It really is. You can go to the local community college and read Aeschylus. Or you can go to Rutgers. But he didn't read anything. My point is, he's a dummy.
22: No.
21: And so earlier today, Representative Debbie Dingell in Michigan announced no more questions about Hassan Piker. They are a Republican attempt to divide Democrats. What do you think about that?
22: That is absolutely wild. You cannot have your cake and eat it too, my friend. You cannot have him headlining at all of your events and then say, stop paying attention to the man behind the curtain.
21: So it won't work? I think he's an anchor around their neck, and he's going to drag down a lot of Democrats, including El Saeed,
22: I cannot
21: imagine winning.
22: I think that's absolutely true. And we're seeing some Democrats distancing themselves from him. It's about time. But, you know, he's already headlining events. He's already speaking at all these rallies. He's at the Young Democrats events. they should try to put their genie back in the bottle, but I wish them luck. It's not going to be easy.
21: So let's talk Rutgers. Yeah. You never went to a football game.
22: How? No.
21: No, because Rutgers is in the Big Ten, and they're the homecoming game for everyone. What did you major in at Rutgers?
22: I walked in once just to say I had.
21: You did? Okay. What did you major in at Rutgers?
22: History.
21: Okay, well, that's good. Did they make you read a lot? I mean, or did they let you out with three courses on, who's the guy that wrote the People's History? Zinn? Was it a Zinn?
22: Howard Zinn. That was my high school education. No, so.

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0: Welcome back, America. I'm Hugh Hewitt, President Trump, on with our friend Glenn Beck today, talking about Canada and not so happy with them, cut number one.
8: They are one of the worst countries in the world to deal with. And this has gone on for many years.
9: Wait. Can Canada, we say this? I love Canadians and Canada. Correct. I do not like their administration.
8: Okay, well, right? The administration and the previous administration, too, is terrible.
9: Yes.
8: But they have taken advantage of the United States for many decades, actually. They charge tariffs that are unbelievable, like on milk, 400%. And on like, And I just said, we're taking them on.

0: And I took them on at the beginning, but we had so many other things to do because the country was a mess. But I said, we're going to take them on. We're going to stop it. And you saw the Lake Ontario. You know, people thought I was kidding. But maybe I wasn't. Because the last one you saw was the Gulf of Mexico. It was Gulf of America.
1: I know.
0: And now we have a gulf and we have a lake. Okay? You know, it's very simple. But look, I don't want to go into great detail because it's maybe boring to people. But to me, it's not boring. They charge tariffs. They take advantage of us as though they were a state. And they're not a state. And they've taken our car industry, and they've taken our agriculture industry.
1: Yeah.
0: You know, the farmers can't sell anything in there because the tariffs are so enormous. And yet they want to sell in us without any tariffs. So I had a deal that was a pretty good deal, you know, quite good, because they're afraid that I won't do any business. In other words, we won't trade. They don't have anything that we have to have. Okay, we can get by. I mean, there are a couple of things that would make it a little inconvenient, but we could get them elsewhere. And it's time to teach Canada you can't do this anymore. We lose $60 billion and really more than that, $60 billion a year with Canada.
1: Mr. President,
0: we can't.
2: It's a complicated situation with Canada, right? Bethany Mandel is now ragging on me online about my ragging on Rutgers. I'm going to turn the entire Rutgers world against me. But, you know, it's okay because, come on, Rutgers, get a football team. Then people won't make fun of you. And Hassan Piker, it's like Bowdoin. Do you know that Bowdoin is where Mayor Mamdani went to? Nice liberal arts college up in Maine. And now Hassan Piker's from Rutgers. If you end up with a Marxist coming out of your institution, as opposed to a Bethany Mandel, and the Marxist doesn't make a coherent argument, it's going to reflect poorly on your university. They're going to say, what did he take at Rutgers? Now, he did spend a year at the University of Miami first. I really did a deep dive into him. I learned about Twitch. I learned about Piker. I didn't want to speak out of turn. I know what I'm talking about now. He just isn't very smart and doesn't make many good arguments. I don't think he reads books. That's not to say nobody at Rutgers reads books, Bethany. I'm sure somebody did. Your football team clearly is not practicing football, so they must be reading books. I'll be right back, America. Don't go anywhere. Hour two of the UUHS straight ahead.
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10: Good afternoon, I'm Mike Scott. In the QC Kinetics newsroom, a humid afternoon with a chance of a thunderstorm and a high of 84. Two are dead from the measles in the state of Pennsylvania. That state's Department of Health says both individuals were unvaccinated, the first measles-related deaths in Pennsylvania in 35 years. Measles cases in southeast Wisconsin continue to increase. The latest numbers from the Wisconsin Department of Health now stand at 61. Country music legend Dolly Parton being remembered today for her legacy of charity. The American icon died Tuesday at the age of 80. Her death announced by nephew Brian Seaver.
11: Dolly was a farmer.
1: just like her daddy. Dolly called me and said she wants to rest in a beautiful bed of plush cotton because after a life wearing heavy rhinestones, she finally deserves to be comfortable and have some rest.
10: Fans will have the chance to celebrate Dolly Parton's life when her Broadway musical opens up later this year. Cubs try and salvage their series in Arizona. White Sox and Rangers tonight. 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
11: I'm Stuart Varney, and this is the Fox Business Report.
12: A choppy trading session with stocks lower in afternoon trading as investors eagerly await earnings from NVIDIA. The world's most valuable company will be releasing financial results after the closing bell today, which will test the AI trade. NVIDIA shares are down 1%. And the personal consumption expenditures data was released today, showing that inflation was a bit higher or matched June's reading. We'll likely know more about Fed Chair Kevin Warsh's thoughts on inflation and interest rates on Friday when he delivers a speech at Jackson Hole. Industrials and tech are gaining while healthcare is lagging, and Abercrombie and Fitch's stock is surging over 30% after the apparel retailer reported an earnings beat and lifted its full-year outlook. And Kohl's posted lower profit in sales in the second quarter, though it got a boost from tariff refunds. That's your Fox Business Report. I'm Hillary Barsky, invested in you.
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13: Tonight will be partly cloudy with a low of 65. Thursday will bring mostly sunny skies with a high of 81. Thursday night will be mainly clear, providing good viewing conditions for the lunar eclipse with a low of 62. Friday will be partly sunny and nice with a high of 80. I'm meteorologist Jason Caterina on AM 560, The Answer.
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23: It's the Alex Marlowe Show. I'm glad you're here. As usual, a busy show today. I've got Democrats in huge turmoil now over the violent rhetoric that has taken place within certain corners of their party. I've got an Election Day update for you momentarily. But I'll start with a quick word on Dolly Parton, because I feel like I'm supposed to, as part of as a host of a national broadcast. The news of her death just right after the live show yesterday, so I had not had a chance to comment on it until now. And so much has been said, and so much will be said, about a true American icon. When we don't really have icons anymore, there's very few left. Donald Trump certainly won, but there's very few iconic Americans, especially in the entertainment space. As it gets more democratized, things get more fractured. Very few people who have that sort of legendary body of work. And I'll just share one anecdote that I like about Dolly Parton, which is that the song of hers that gets the most spins in the Marlowe house is Jolene. And I've always been fascinated by the song. First of all, it's a beautiful song. And both of my daughters, young daughters, sing it, and they don't really know what they're singing. And that's always a blast when you have little kids singing classic songs like that, particularly little girls belting out Jolene in the car, is fantastic. But I always was struck by the lyrics of the song. And it definitely caused me to do a deep dive history on her a time or two. But I'll just read some of them. I'm not going to sing it. I probably could sing it, but I can't quite compete. But the chorus, Jolene, Jolene, Jolene, Jolene, oh, I'm begging of you, please don't take my man. And then one of the verses is, your smile is like a breath of spring. Your skin is soft like summer rain, and I cannot compete with you, Jolene. And I can easily understand how you could easily take my man, but you don't know what he means to me, Jolene. I just found this always just fascinating lyrics, because I looked up when this was written. It was written in 1973, when Dolly Parton was 27. And I'm just wondering how many women were walking around that were easily besting Dolly Parton for male suitors when she was 27 years old, when, world famous body. Perfect pitch when she sings, great business sensibility. But Jolene could have taken any guy that Dolly Parton was dating, just plucked them up no matter what. And I just found that to be just the most implausible lyrics pretty much in the history of the American canon. And it just always amuses me. And it's a fantastic song. Are we playing it? It's a great song.
24: Your smile is like a breath of spring. Your voice is soft like summer rain. And I cannot compete with you, Jolene.
23: So good. You know, one thing also, she really did a perfect pitch, which is just such a superpower in the music space. I was a music minor at Berkeley, and I played in the symphony at the famed Harvard-Westlake School and growing up. And it was one of my liabilities on the musical front, and partially why I probably ended up in talk radio. Nowhere close on the pitch stuff, but just that is really cool when you can just hear a note, repeat it back perfectly, know exactly what the note is when you hear it. And that is just a fantastic gift. And combine that with, you know, great business sense and great personality, knowing your exact role in American life and playing it to a T, and then you get an iconic package. One other thing that I think is also very cool about her, and this is apropos of the Jolene lyrics, is she married her husband Carl Dean when she was 20, and they were together until he died last year. So I think that's, what's the math on that, 58, 59 years? I mean, that's just so awesome. And I just am really pro marrying as young as you can find a suitable person and try to go the long haul. I'm not even halfway to that number, but I think that's super cool that when you see those stories of people just making it work. And I'm also fascinating that they died so close together. I think that that's probably a common thing when you literally spend three quarters of your life with a individual and they pass away. I can't imagine what that would be like, but God rest her soul and RIP to a true icon. And we could use some more of them. I wish we one day get to an America where we can have more icons. As far as Washington goes, one of the icons, sort of, I guess, was Lindsey Graham, certainly someone who's ubiquitous in American politics until his death a couple of months ago. And his sister, Darlene Graham Nordone, who had no political experience but inherited a massive political apparatus from Lindsey Graham and got the endorsement from President Trump, won decisively yesterday, a 4-point win in the GOP senatorial runoff. And I'll give you the bad and the good with this. The bad is that I have to do a mea culpa here, an apology, a full-blown retraction on the show. I said America does not like nepotism in this country and we don't like coronations. And apparently I'm dead wrong because that's exactly what we did here. And South Carolina was happy to do it. And look, that's your choice. We live in a democracy. We're largely a republic. We live in a republic. I can already hear the angry emails. People are already typing the angry emails. Yes, it's a federalist republic, but we have democratic elections for the most part. And, you're allowed to choose who you want, and I wish her nothing but the best, and I hope she votes properly, and I'm pretty confident she'll vote properly most of the time. I was deeply unimpressed with her not really understanding the complexities of the issue with Taiwan and the strait there and how it really could cause massive problems for America should China try to invade Taiwan. But look, she can learn. She'll do some on-the-job training and clearly ran a good campaign, and that is a credit. I got to shout out the Lindsey Graham team, their apparatus. Obviously, just political powerhouses, and that deserves respect. And there's a lot of issues on politics where I would have differed from Senator Graham, and I'm sure in the future, Senator Graham Nordone as well. But overall, very impressive that they were able to go and get a victory when there's a lot of talk about it being a closer race or even Ralph Norman being ahead. So next up also on that is that President Trump gets another W for him. So an endorsement from President Trump still matters. And I think that also is a good sign for the midterm because the goal is President Trump has got to be on the ballot for Republicans. Here's the trick with the midterms. One of the many tricks, there are several tricks, but one of the main tricks is when Trump is on the ballot for Republicans, it helps Republicans. The Democrats are going to cast Trump on the ballot to run against him. We need to make sure Trump is on the ballot, so to speak, so that people can vote for him. Because there are still so many people who are disaffected, feel disenfranchised by the political system, but still support President Trump. And so I think it is a good sign if his endorsements are leading to victories. And he got another victory in Oklahoma, where the Republican primary there, Trump endorsed Mike Mazzei, who I'm not overly familiar with him, but he defeated the Attorney General Gentner Drummond. Half a point, but Trump clearly putting that over the edge. And I do think that that is a noteworthy thing. It's a noteworthy thing, and that Trump's endorsement still matters. All right, when we come back after the break, I'm going to start getting into some of the Democrats' turmoil they've caused themselves by not being able to have divisive stances against violence. And this is causing lots of problems within their party. But before we do that, I have one other clip of a Democrat I wanted to share today that I just thought was just unbelievable, worth a second. This is Elisa Slotkin. I got to play this one, cut 16. I'll break down what I think is happening here.
0: I want to clean up the court so that we can get back to them being like actual jurists. You either get 18 years on the Supreme Court or you hit 75 years old and you're out. Period. That, and by the way, if we did that, there'd be two right now who would be, right? By doing that, you get to a system where every couple of years, every 2 to 4 years, each president would get to nominate one. So you'd get back to kind of that normalcy of like, I'm going to have an opportunity, but you can't pack the court.
23: So here's what's so juicy about that is that which bodies of our tripartite government do not have term limits? Survey says the U.S. Senate certainly doesn't have one. Senator Alyssa Slotkin of Michigan. And that's what I find just amazing. And this is where I love the internet and I love the rise of conservative new media, is that I do feel like there is a lot of room to make fun of people for this. But how could you be on the Senate and then call for term limits for the Supreme Court, but not for yourselves in the Senate? Have we benefited from senators being senators for 50 years? Has that been a good thing? How about in the Congress? When I think about nepotism, what was the congressman who served for like 60 years? I think it was in Michigan too, and then just passed it to his wife. I'm drawing a blank on the name, but I'll come up with it during the break and I'll fill everyone in on that. But I just thought that was just so awesome. It's obviously that this is a point that you would think is she's could hear this in the back of her mind. I should probably not say this unless I'm going to call for Senate term limits too, but she doesn't think that way. That's my job to think for her. 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
23: So a lot of the connective tissue with a lot of the major narratives that are taking place right now is the left dealing with their normalization of violence, which is taking place. They're doing this in all sorts of different ways, where they do seem to be very cruel people who are nonviolent and seem to be largely supportive of violent people. I'm going to connect a lot of dots here, but I want to start with a really interesting story which came out yesterday that Israeli Prime Minister Benjamin Netanyahu claimed that Iran tried to assassinate one of his two sons. He didn't name which one. But I find this noteworthy because I didn't really see this anywhere in establishment media. I saw this only in alternative media interested in the story, but not the establishment media. And one of the things that's noteworthy here is one of the sons I know lives in Miami. So he spends a lot of time there, and they offered up a reward if someone takes him out. And I don't know how anyone would collect the award. It's not like there's a formal thing when there's, you know, some sort of a contract you sign if you're some sort of a bounty hunter. But obviously they would like for Prime Minister Netanyahu's children to be executed, even if it's in the United States, even if that implicates the United States. They would love for some sort of a terror cell to wake up and just decide, yeah, that sounds like a good use of today. They also had the AI video that I mentioned earlier in the week, fantasizing about killing Barron Trump while he played Xbox. Iran tried to kill Trump. People always forget this. They tried to kill him as well. And I was thinking about the nature of how the left just completely forgot about all of the terrorism and violence that Iran did to their own people. They rained down a torrent of blood and terror on their entire country earlier this year, killing tens of thousands of people, unarmed civilians who were killed in the streets, gunned down indiscriminately. Machine guns were used. And it was all part of a chilling campaign, which led to mass arrests. There were trials. A lot of the people who got a trial were tortured during the trial. There were public hangings of protesters. And all of the dissent was immediately quashed. And this somehow doesn't ever seem to play a factor in any of the media's coverage of this regime, because they just have a vested interest in making sure that Trump is framed up as doing a bad job, even though by pretty much every measure that you could have, we are actually winning the war in Iran. They've gummed up the strait a little bit, but oil's still flowing through. Oil prices are nearly as high as the worst case scenarios. Inflation is relatively under control. Prices are going up, but not at the level that clearly a worst case scenario for a global war with a oil producing nation. They should be far, far worse. The White House is not doing a great job messaging on this stuff. And I do think it's imperative for them to try to wrap things up as soon as they can. But overall, it's just noteworthy that none of this factors in. And in the meantime, Iran now threatening to assassinate family members of not just the president, but also now the prime minister of Israel, one of which lives in the United States. So their rhetoric escalates. But what's really going on in that country? It must be absolutely miserable to be an Iranian right now. And it's just worthwhile to point this out for a moment while we have a second. That for a moment, we should point out that if you're an Iranian right now and you're trying to buy things like bread It's almost an impossible task. Speaking out against your own government could lead to immediate public execution, and no one's got your back. No one has got your back there. And just know this, when we're feeling glum about our electoral processes, Donald Trump, who never has to run again, and thus is probably not as concerned with the polls as maybe some of you are, maybe even I am some days, just know that there's a lot of righteousness to what he's pursuing, even when certain things don't work out perfectly on the first try. Secretary of State Rubio is telling people that there's going to be no new strikes in Iran for now. I don't know. You can't take him literally in this regard because we are at war, but we're going to keep turning up the pressure on sanctions. And hopefully this leads to some sort of a collapse from within the country. It must be totally brutal to be an Iranian right now. And I feel like that it is worth acknowledging that for a moment in time while everyone is so negative on the war and Trump's efforts to try to denuclearize Iran. And all the reports, we've lots of satellite images, and we've lots of intelligence to suggest the nuclear program set back a very long way. But I note this point about the assassination rhetoric and how I can't help but connect it to the continued normalization of assassination culture within Democrats. And on the other side of the break, I'll go through a long list of all of the recent examples, but they continue. And now what has been the latest thing, which has been a kind of fun to watch, is that Abdul El-Sayed has now had to distance himself a little bit from Hassan Piker. And because of Piker's rhetoric, and now Piker is saying he's just flat out lying. I'll play this cut because I do think this sets up what I'll talk about on the other side. Play cut eight, guys.
8: I will say this. I am literally the person that is being dangled. And I'm going to tell you once again, he's not moderating on his perspective on Israel or anything like that. Okay. His reaction to this has always been very good, which is, look, I deal with people that I don't fully agree with and don't fully subscribe to on a daily basis. This is politics. Politics is about addition, not subtraction, right? It's smart. It's the right way to deal with it. And then deflect back to the issues.
23: So he's saying flat out that he is not moderating. And he's just being a politician, and I'm in on the joke with him. We'll be right back with more.
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3: News, I'm John Thossier. Social media giant Meta will pay about $17 billion in agreed to add child safety measures to its social media platforms in order to settle a lawsuit brought by a number of states accusing the company of trying to get children addicted to its platforms and then illegally collecting their personal data. Arizona Attorney General Chris Mays.
13: Of the bad old days when children had unfettered access to products designed to addict them and expose them to serious mental harm.
3: Film and TV actor Tim Curry has died at the age of 80. He was known for playing many characters through his career, like the Pennywise the Dancing Clown from the 1990 miniseries adaptation of Stephen King novels It.
14: I am eternal child. I am the eater of worlds.
3: Tim Curry was 80 years old. 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
15: 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We've got the answer from the AM 560 Traffic Center.
16: Good afternoon. Here's a check of your afternoon trip on the outbound Edens. No troubles to report. The Kennedy, 45 minutes downtown to the airport, and the outbound Eisenhower checks in at 50 as you head out to 390. Stevenson going out 50 minutes as well to Saba Lakeshore Drive out to 355, and the outbound Ryan is a half hour. It is slowing in the Express 35th to the Skyway, inbound 57, sluggish 127th to 107th from an earlier accident. Heavy conditions already on DuSable Lakeshore Drive as well as the Tri-State either way eastbound 80 crash at 55 that crews are working on. Getting that off to the side, southbound 355 also tight Lake Street to North Avenue. Road work delays outbound on the Bishop Ford 130th to Sibley. This report is sponsored by Blindster.com. From the AM 560 Traffic Center, I'm Jill Urchak.
15: Now, your official weather forecast from the Air Right Heating and Cooling Weather Center.
17: Tonight will be partly cloudy with a low of 65. Thursday will bring mostly sunny skies with a high of 81. Thursday night will be mainly clear, providing good viewing conditions for the lunar eclipse with a low of 62. Friday will be partly sunny and nice with a high of 80. I'm meteorologist Jason Caterina on AM 560, The Answer.
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23: All of breaking news items. Actor Tim Curry passed away, also is 80 years old. This is just breaking the last few minutes here. So exactly the same age as Dolly Parton. Kind of odd coincidence. Best known for the Rocky Horror Picture Show, which was, that's another iconic thing. I got to say, I have a theater family. My mom and sister were big theater people. And though I never saw it, it was a, you'd be around any theater people, at least my around my age. And that was always what would get people pumped up before plays was Rocky Horror Picture Show. And the Rocky Horror Show, if you want to just do the theater element of it. He played Pennywise in It, the TV adaptation. Home Alone 2, unbelievable turn. Home Alone 2, with iconic scenes in that. One of the longest IMDb's imaginable, but another just ultra talent. Interesting. Let's see if we can work on trying to replace some of those iconic talents from past generations with my generation. I don't know if we're going to be doing that. You know what? I'll go out of order because this is what's going on in the entertainment world. I'll go back and I'll dunk on some Dems here, but I'd set aside this story. I think there's a better time to bring it up. I was pretty struck by this ad from something called Good Good Golf. Those of you who follow any golf YouTube, and I know there's someone in the audience who's like that. This is the biggest golf YouTube channel, which is YouTube Golf has kind of replaced the pro tournaments as the most popular way to consume golf. It just moves faster. People having fun while they play. It appeals to younger people. And this group had a ad with Callaway, which is an iconic golf brand. And this is the ad that the Good Good team came up with. Let's play this and then I'll fill you in on what happened after the fact.
0: Oh, I'm sorry. This is 14.
2: Do not touch my new driver.
4: I don't get to make deals. This is a driver.
2: Johnny, no. No.
19: Johnny, no. Don't do it.
2: No.
20: No.
2: No.
20: No. No. No. No. No. No.
0: All right, so the ad features one of the founders of Good Good shoving a female YouTube golfer, just knocking her over. And I just don't know who thought this was funny or clever and how this got approved and how many layers of marketing executives had to watch this and just think that I got an idea. Let's have one of the teens that we partner with or guys in their early 20s. Let's have him just run over a young woman and just because she's going to touch his driver. Like that's going to be hilarious. People are going to love that. And so obviously there's a horrible response to the ad because it's idiotic and violent. And then Callaway went way too far in their rolling it back. They put out a sniveling apology where they announced that they're for equity and inclusion or diversity and inclusion, which is just totally wild, totally irrelevant. And they can't just say, oh, that was a bad ad and it was inappropriate. We made a mistake. But now they come out and they say, they put up this response where they say that we're for diversity and inclusion. That's how Callaway chose to deal with this. We should have done the ad. It was a stupid ad. We thought it was funny when we watched it, and in retrospect, it's not funny. And all that does is full Streisand effect. So now the Callaway CEO is investigating. The PGA Tour CEO, Brian Rolapp, condemned the apology. And now he won't commit to having some sort of a partnership with Good Good in the future. And they have Golf Channel's got a show called The Big Break with Good Good, and that could go away. They could lose a Golf Galaxy and Dick's Sporting Goods deal, and they're going to apparently remove some of these products. So the Streisand effect in full effect here, where it was a stupid ad, but the overreaction is just unbelievable. And I just think about how we're just in such a mediocre time. It's just so mediocre. It's just such mediocre content, and we're just flooded. I say this as an example of, oh, there are no good guys in this story, ironically, for the good team. Terrible ad, terrible response from Callaway, and the overreaction from everyone else. It's just, we all should just move on. But we're not creating anything. What are we creating that's excellent right now? High tech? Data centers? Is that what we're making that's excellent? We need to get out of this age where it just feels like everything is mediocre. Tim Curry wasn't mediocre. Dolly Parton wasn't mediocre. Don't we like when we have excellent people? What are we doing to foster excellence? It's not diversity and inclusion. That's not helping. We've been going out down that route for a while. To segue back into politics, here's Congresswoman Ayanna Pressley. Let's play cut 13, guys.
21: It is bigger than Trump. Yep. Because whenever we do the work of ousting the occupant of the Oval Office, the Confederacy is still alive and well. That's all MAGA is. White supremacy is still alive and well. Anti-blackness will still be alive and well. Xenophobia, anti-LGBTQ.
0: So the Confederacy is alive and well. It's the nonstop race talk. We're all obsessed with race now. We're so far away from the Reverend Dr. Martin Luther King saying that we should be judging people by the content of their character, not the color of their skin. This is where you want to have a unifying message. You want to have a unifying message for a politician on either side. We're done with the race stuff. We're only Americans now. It's over. We're not going to look at it at all. We don't care whatsoever. And if you just got here, and you have certain skin tone or not, or white or brown or blue, whatever it is. We don't care about your hair. We don't care if you got a bone in your nose. We don't care if you got a bunch of tattoos you regret. We're all equal now. We're all Americans. That's our only identity. No hyphenated Americans. It seems so obvious when I say it, but no one's doing this. We need to go out and say, we're done. We're done with this. We're done with the Confederacy talk. We're done with the equity talk. It's over. And we have zero tolerance policy for it. We're all Americans now. That's it. It's all that counts. But we're so far away from it. And so this is a good way to segue back to my list of violence that I was going to say that just important to update this over and over again. We tracked it for years at Breitbart, John Nolte, with hundreds and hundreds of examples. We would document every one example of left-wing violence. But think about some of these big picture things that we've seen just this decade. The George Floyd protests. And not only were there George Floyd protests, recall Kamala Harris wanted to pay to bail out the rioters when they were arrested during those protests. Do you remember in 2020, the CHOP or the CHAZ in Seattle, where they actually had a protesters had taken over several blocks in the Capitol Hill area, where they created a self-declared autonomous zone where it was lawless? So remember also the same year, the Portland Federal Courthouse, there was a siege and there was nightly violence there for 100 days. And they seized, they had a siege and took over a courthouse, the far left. We've got our ICE facility and immigration enforcement officers and offices getting attacked. And then we've got the high profile killings like Luigi Mangione killing Brian Thompson, the healthcare CEO, United Health CEO. Of course, my good friend, Charlie Kirk. I'm going to be on the Kirk Show today podcast, by the way. Also, those of you who, you should still subscribe to a great podcast that Andrew Colvett and Blake Neff do in Charlie's stead. I'll be over there today. But Charlie getting assassinated, obviously, the repeated attempts on President Trump's life, the attempts in the Supreme Court seem to be nonstop, Brett Kavanaugh being the highest profile. And so where is the rhetoric going? Is the rhetoric getting toned down? No, the opposite is happening. We're elevating guys like Abdul El-Sayed, who said the single scariest thing any Democrat politician has said in recent years this week when he was talking about how October the 7th is just hurt people hurting people. It's really the terrorists who are raping and murdering people at a music festival. They're the ones who deserve our sympathy because they were hurt. And they were hurt by Israel and hurt by America. This is Philadelphia DA Larry Krasner. This is literally yesterday, cut 11.
1: And I'm going to have a paperweight sitting on my desk. You know what that paperweight's going to be? It's going to be a piece of the ballroom after we all blow it up. That's what it's going to be. In an official ceremony, just so we're clear. In an official ceremony, we're going to blow it up, and we're going to get the taxpayers their money back by selling all the pieces as paperweights, and I will have one on my desk.
0: First of all, he's an idiot. And second of all, the violence. They're always thinking about, can we blow stuff up? Can we hurt people? Can we kill people? It's just not the time and place for this. We've got to stop this. We've got to turn down some of the rhetoric. Tone it down. It's too much, and he sounds like an idiot also. We're going to give the taxpayers their money after they build the ballroom. And by the way, which I think a lot of it, hundreds of millions, is privately funded anyway. And again, it's a military installation. It's vital for national security to get this thing updated. It's better to have a great ballroom that's going to be secure and safe instead of what we saw at the Hilton or whatever it was, where Trump almost got shot or someone almost got shot by a would-be assassin just hanging out in the stairwell. This is the hill they're going to die on. And then after we build it, spend the money to build, then we're going to blow it up and sell paperweights? Very odd. Very odd people. Maxine Waters said that we need to get more confrontational after Derek Chauvin, the Derek Chauvin trial. Bernie Sanders, Elizabeth Warren, AOC all had kind of wishy-washy rhetoric after Brian Thompson was killed. Remember that. So many DSA figures championed October the 7th. So many of them celebrated Charlie Kirk's murder. We saw it. We all watched them do it online. We watched them celebrate Charlie Kirk's assassination online. Think about Kathy Griffin with her severed head from Trump. That wasn't that far away. The latest one now, they've trotted out Alex Preddy's family to do interviews. Recall, Alex Preddy was the armed agitator, who I regard as a domestic terrorist, who I think could have potentially have been an assassin one day. I don't know. Homeland Security, he attacked Homeland Security officers while brandishing a gun. DHS and Border Patrol Commander Greg Bovino claimed it looked like he wanted to do maximum damage and to massacre law enforcement. Stephen Miller called him an assassin. So this is a radical leftist trying to disrupt law enforcement operations, tried to pull a gun, according to reports, brought violence, and then he got killed in the process. And this is how his parents go on Salvation Media and talk about him, cut 7.
5: We really want to get the facts out of what happened to Alex that day. I mean, we've seen what happened. The videos are pretty clear, but we want justice. We want accountability for the people that did this to Alex.
7: What did he tell you about why he was protesting?
5: He wasn't really protesting. I mean, then that's one thing we want to be clear, the day he was murdered, he was not at a protest. He was an observer.
0: ABC might be the worst. It's a, they're so bad. I got to do a break in the news, too. But ABC puts this guy out there. Just like, none of this is true. This is all rooted in nothing. It's all rooted in nothing. And this was a violent agitator. And I'll tell you that if I ever become a violent agitator and I get killed protesting, I've already requested. I asked my parents yesterday, please do not go on television and to act like I was some sort of a saint. Don't do that. You can't do that. You can't act like we're still investigating. No, what happened was the guy was harassing law enforcement and unfortunately he got shot and no one wanted him to get shot, but you bring it on yourself and you show up at this stuff and you're acting insane and you're bringing on violence. More on ABC when we come back, but I got to tell you, this is a good time to mention Can You Hear Me Now, the Charlie Kirk film that we've been working on at Salem. Just 2 weeks before his tragic assassination, September the 10th, coming up on that anniversary, Charlie sat down for one of his final interviews wrestling with a timeless question. Does God still speak today? Conversation is the foundation for the new film, Can You Hear Me Now? It explores prophecy, faith, scripture, history, and the role believers are called to play in today's culture. Director Matthew Thayer did a deep investigation, examined the evidence, and weighed today's most prominent prophetic voices against scripture, history, political, all sorts of scrutiny, scientific scrutiny. Rather than asking what you think, the film invites you to examine the evidence yourself and consider the biblical foundations and reflect on what it all means for believers living in today's culture. So it's great conversations, great stuff. Can You Hear Me Now? 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
24: Near the end of the Revolutionary War, George Washington received a letter from one of his own officers. Colonel Louis Nicola suggested that America might be better served by a monarchy, with Washington himself as king. Washington firmly rejected the idea. He had spent years leading Americans in a fight for independence from a monarchy. He would not see that victory end with America creating a king of its own. He understood that the cause of the revolution was greater than any one man. His example reminds us that power can be offered, earned, or taken. But character determines whether we use it for ourselves or remain faithful to something greater.
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0: Kind of melancholy, Sean. Are you sad the show's over? Here's the team, Greg Evans, Sean McConnell.

0: Physical fitness is very important. And trust me, you'll be happy to see your again.
1: So he's making penis jokes about the president, he's making fat jokes, calling the president a pig. So is there a lot of the jokes are jokes and it's fine. It's just not that funny. And why do we have so much jelly roll? It's the have we had enough? Have we hit our capacity of jelly roll? Do we need more jelly roll? That's what I'm saying. It's a very mediocre time we're in. This is a mediocre talent. And I don't know why. It's because he went on the fat shot. Now we got to have even more jelly roll. I've had enough. Too much jelly roll. Let's roll back some of the roll. Roll back some of the roll. Okay, so breaking news, quite a bit that's going on. Facebook has settled for $18 billion with 29 states to end teen social media addiction. The evidence is in the Meta platform, particularly Instagram, has been just toxic for society. It's been horrible. We're talking about creating mediocre stuff. It's not just mediocre. It's been very destructive. Teen girls getting addicted and having horrific consequences for that, mental health issues, addictions, suicides, all this related to social media addiction. And we just got this completely wrong. We got this completely wrong, allowing kids to get on the device. It's really not good for adults anyway. And the kid addiction has been a big topic of conversation for the last couple of years. And now Zuckerberg is going to settle. They're going to pay states like California, Colorado, Kentucky, New Jersey, and many others are in on the lawsuit. And the payment also can fund youth online safety initiatives, which is going to include daily time limits for young people and age assurance measures that are going to be stronger. And they're going to be hiding likes on certain posts in order to not encourage, I think, certain destructive behaviors. Other things that are, we're going to cut back on some of the autoplay. That's another thing where you get in this addictive loop where it just keeps playing. So we'll have more detail at Breitbart.com, and I'll probably get into it some more on the show. And I'm going to do something for my Breitbart Fight Club members, our premium Breitbart subscribers. Please subscribe. You get extra stuff at our already excellent website, including a daily interview with me and one of my experts on my team. So good news there, and we're going to start putting the pieces back together on this disaster that has been the social media addiction. All right, the guys have been pulling some footage, horrific stuff coming out of Nepal and Tibet, a massive flooding, landslides, hundreds of people are missing. Death toll right now is at 95. That's going to go way, way, way up. But torrential rain, swollen rivers early on Wednesday, triggering flash floods, landslides, sweeping away villages. The footage is just absolutely horrific, even as far as natural disasters go. And this is just starting. So there are going to be members, there's going to be Americans who are going to get wrapped up, countries all over the world in this as well. Major, major casualties. And we'll have up to the minute reporting again at Breitbart. And I'm sure my colleagues in Salem will pitch in on that as well. Another one, breaking news right now. Three Secret Service officials have been placed on administrative leave amid investigation for potential misconduct. This is another good one for the vice president. The vice president has been cracking down on stuff like this, corruption within the government. Another one of these things that Trump, I think, is doing a really nice job on this, and it's hard to get the credit you deserve on this, and I think that should be a part of the midterm messaging, is trying to tout some of the crackdown on government corruption, trying to drain the swamp. I think there's been some real major efforts here. But three Secret Service officials have been placed on administrative leave after an internal investigation into potential misconduct. They were apparently leaking classified stuff. So we don't know if this has to do with the president's secret evacuation from Turkey, though that is what a lot of people are speculating, that is the where he was. He used a catering truck and switched to a different plane without the press knowing. That might have been what was going on. But I will say the JD is trying to crack down on administrative abuse, sensitive material getting leaked. And this seems to be some of the fruits of those investigations. So that's it for today. Go in peace to love and serve the Lord. Thank you for listening and watching, and we'll have a lot more for you tomorrow. Who's gonna drive you
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6: Another word Brandon Johnson doesn't understand the definition of. 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Don't worry, it's just as bad in California and New York. We'll discuss that and so much more after Mike Scott.
7: Good afternoon. I'm Mike Scott in the QC Kinetics newsroom. Watch out for an afternoon thunderstorm and a high of 84. Massive flash flooding in Nepal has killed at least 22, 384 tourists, 291 from countries like the United States and the United Kingdom are reported missing. The U.S. and Canada have ramped up their trade war, hitting each other with steep new tit-for-tat tariffs. Despite the bravado, analysts expect the longtime allies will eventually strike a deal. South Carolina Senator Darlene Graham has won the Republican Senate primary runoff there.
8: People are moving to South Carolina in droves to get away from the blue state policies of the Democratic Socialist.
7: She'll face Democrat Annie Andrews in November. And a private group is proposing express rail service between O'Hare and the old post office downtown. CEO Dave Lundy.
9: This is going to be a 15-minute express train using battery electric technology, whisper quiet trains that will get you from downtown near the old post office to O'Hare.
7: Lundy says the group has already reached an agreement to use CSX rail lines. The news, a service of the AM 560 Advantage, where membership has its privileges. 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
0: I'm Liz Klayman, and this is the Fox Business Report.
10: Stocks finishing lower with the Dow snapping a three-session winning streak as investors weigh sticky inflation data ahead of NVIDIA's earnings. The AI chip darling's financial results will be released after the bell and will test the AI rally. Its stock has been lower 8 of the last 9 trading days and fell nearly 2% today. Chip stocks were mixed and the Magnificent 7 big cap tech stocks were mostly lower. Inflation readings for July measured by the PCE price index matched or came in slightly higher than in June. Meta platform shares rose 1% after the social media giant settled its child safety suit. The Dow winners, Caterpillar, Honeywell Technologies, and Microsoft. The Dow decliners, Goldman Sachs, Alphabet, and IBM. The Dow down 114 points. The Nasdaq lower by 21. S&P 500 down 2. That's your Fox Business Report. I'm Hillary Barsky, invested in you.
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12: 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But Donald Trump has taken a mallet to the economy. Things are unaffordable because of Donald Trump. How many times do we have to talk about the fact that oil prices are lower than they were under Biden? How many times do we have to...
11: 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The Answer.
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17: Trouble-free conditions on the Edens going out the Kennedy. That's a 45-minute trip already. Janeburn Interchange to O'Hare. Eisenhower 55. Post Office to 390. Stevenson is just under an hour to get to the Veterans Memorial Tollway from DuSable Lakeshore Drive. Half hour on the Dan Ryan outbound. And the Express R-Tight 31st to Marquette. The Ford slowing with construction outbound 115th down to Sibley. And heavy along DuSable Lakeshore Drive south and north. Tri-State southbound, a medical emergency blocking two center lanes at North Avenue. Delays creeping up southbound 355 and eastbound 80, a crash at I-55. 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From the AM 560 Traffic Center, I'm Jill Urchak.
11: Now, your official weather forecast from the Air Right Heating and Cooling Weather Center.
18: Tonight will be partly cloudy with a low of 65. Thursday will bring mostly sunny skies with a high of 81. Thursday night will be mainly clear, providing good viewing conditions for the lunar eclipse with a low of 62. Friday will be partly sunny and nice with a high of 80. I'm meteorologist Jason Caterina on AM 560, The Answer.
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19: From the streets of Melrose Park to the trading floor of the Merc, he's fought for every dollar he's ever earned. And now, with personal liberty and our system of capitalism under assault in America, he's here to seize back our rights from the government with a cigar in one hand and a copy of the Declaration of Independence in the other. He's Sean Thompson, and this is the Sean Thompson Show.
22: Some folks are born made to wave the flag.
6: Yes, yes, yes, well, I know I'm back. I flew into Michelle Obama's underwear drawer. That reciprocal of political skullduggery and fraud. Billions and billions and billions of dollars. Can you get it to smell anything other than a dirty underwear drawer? Can somebody, how about that Fabulosa? Can you throw it all over the joint? It's just terrible, Squirrel. Not to mention the plane. And you could see by the look on the faces of the people. Not since I was handcuffed to a prison cell with a bologna sandwich in my hand, waiting for a judge to say, can the defendant please rise? You sit in the bullpen, Squirrel, after you get arrested for a night of just slapping somebody around. So you got to sit in this thing, they call it a holding cell or whatever it is, and everybody looks very depressed because they know if you're in that cell, you got some headaches. You got problems. It's exactly what the plane looked like. And the people who weren't wearing masks, there are still morons out there, still. With the freaking mask on, the slave plate, which is, I thank them for wearing it. Number one, by the look of the Democrats that are riddled in scandal, like this new bimbo, what's her name? Amy Breal, drugs and dope. She's hitting on other women. That's a rough look there. Looks like an ad for meth, why you should never do it. They're saving a lot of people visual torture by looking at their Democrat faces, but they're also identifying themselves as the people who are responsible for these thieves and these imbeciles and these frauds. Now, should we start locally? Why not? We're on a Chicago bin. When you elect, allegedly, when you put somebody in a representative position, they should understand just basic stuff. You don't have to get real deep. I mean, after all, you're Democrats and you're really good at nothing except failing and then begging and pretending to be a victim. But here's how money works, morons. When you pay more for something, that's bad. When you pay less for something, that's good. We'll start small because I'm talking to Chicago Democrat morons.
23: Mayor Brandon Johnson says he has a plan to bridge Chicago's growing budget gap, but city council members remain skeptical. WGN political editor Tamon Bradley is here now with the latest
6: city council members.
24: Good afternoon, Lourdes. This summer, the mayor's budget team projected a 2026 budget shortfall of tens of millions of dollars. The mayor says he's come up with a fix, and his plan does not require city council approval.
6: Now, before you listen to this simpleton with that faux hawk that he spends $37,000 a year to look stupid like Marvin the Martian, only the faux hawk's a little askew, you freaking moron. When he was a teacher making $100,000 a year for doing nothing but failing, he couldn't figure out at the end of the month. Let me just factor in a little bit. You know, the family, they like to take showers sometimes. Not all the time. They like to take baths occasionally. And they like to drink the water. So I'm going to allocate some of my six-figure salary to pay the water bill on my house. And this bust-out bum, failure, couldn't do it. Thousands of dollars he didn't pay in parking tickets and whatever the hell he did, bum that he is. Now, he's going to tell you that him and a bunch of asshats that have never worked in their life, first time in their life, they look at the check. What is this? It's a stub? I got a check stub? Because this is the big play. He's feather-bedded the government, City Hall. 9,000 suck-on communist socialists. And they've come up with an idea after a long day of sitting around figuring out who it was that stunk the worst. They came up with a great idea. Here it is. This is all the brain power on the fifth floor of City Hall. You ready, Squirrel? Strap in. It's riveting.
24: Today, Mayor Brandon Johnson announced a plan to close the 2026 budget gap, and he blasted his city council opponents.
1: Today, I'm grateful to share that my administration has identified a pathway forward, to close the projected $85.1 million budget shortfall for fiscal year 2026, which was created by members of the corporate caucus.
24: The mayor plans to
2: members of the corporate caucus. See, he spits out those words. And then the simpletons that never were taught to read by his fellow teachers, never were taught to do math. They go, You know what that means? You freaking moron! Who built the city, dummy? Socialists and communists or simpletons such as yourself? And the answer is none of the above. Normally, people this stupid live under the city, like the tens of thousands of roaches right now that are existing on the public nipple.
24: Finance eligible city bonds, which he says would lower overall debt service costs. And if necessary, Mayor Johnson says the city will tap into remaining COVID relief money. Johnson blames the budget shortfall on revenue backed by a rebel group of alders.
1: From the beginning, our administration warned that this so-called alternative budget relied on speculative, untested revenues that were not guaranteed to...
2: So he's going to refi the bonds. That's his big play. Going to refi. Just for argument's sake, I don't even have to call my round mound of refi David Hochberg, although I could. And anybody with an IQ over 60 who's ever lived in the real world or understands anything about any kind of money knows that right now, debt is at a 21-year high. Meaning, all debt across the board, for you to go and borrow or refi, you're at about a 21-year high. Now, there may be special deals inside of short-term borrowing where it's not exact, but we're talking about tens of millions, hundreds of millions in debt, and there is no special deal. So he, in essence, is telling you, we're going to close the gap of the money we're lost by paying more in the cost of borrowing that money. Now, who does that make sense to? Anybody out there? Because it doesn't exist. What he's really going to do is figure out if there's any of that welfare cheese from the dimwit in diapers for COVID money. See, if they didn't blow through the $1.9 billion, the $2.7 billion, or the $3.8 billion, because they kept giving it. So much so that three phony doctors in Ghetto Loretto Hospital stole $300 million of it, and they walked scot-free. So now he's going to pretend that he's got the magic formula of borrowing money at higher costs, and somehow that's an economic win. And do you know what Ghettonomics is, Squirrel? Ghettonomics is this. Because when you refi something, you normally have a 30, 45, 60-day delay in your first payment. That's how you knew, Squirrel. Like all the people, remember when they would borrow the money and they refi and they refi and they go and they get a Cadillac Seville. Give me the gold package, baby! And they stop off at Nordstrom Rack, get themselves some new Zanza belts, some white patent leather shoes, because they didn't have to make two mortgage payments, so they thought. And that is the formula for bankruptcy. That's Ghettonomics 101. This is Ghettonomics 101.1.
1: Materialized. The most glaring example is the alternate group's plan to sell outstanding debt to a third-party collector. That proposal produced $0.
2: Now, that's not a slam on the alderman that said, let's sell the debt. You know what that's a slam on, don't you, Squirrel? That's a slam on every Democrat in Chicago. Every one of them. You've got banks who could have bought a dollar worth of debt for a dime. And they said, I like the dime, because who would I collect it from? Would I collect it from Chicago Democrats? It ain't worth a penny. The offer was the Michael Corleone. I offer you this. Nothing for your billions of dollars of debt.
24: The mayor says his team reached out to 20 banks with existing relationships with the city, but no one wanted to buy the debt. Meanwhile, city budget numbers show Mayor Johnson's revenue measures, such as online sports wagering and the social media amusement tax, are overperforming projections. The rebel alders who call them...
2: So that means you're going down into bankruptcy at a greater velocity than even thought before. Who are the neighborhood road scholars that are losing money on the one-armed bandit thieves? Who are the road scholars that are spending more on dope than was anticipated? This is not just ghetto-nomics. This is bankruptcy in fourth gear.
3: Themselves, the Accountability Coalition released a statement saying, in part, "We are 8 months into FY26, and Mayor Johnson and his administration have failed to execute the budget as required by law, continuing to slow walk, implementing structural revenues and efficiencies designed to reduce our deficit and put Chicago on its best financial footing possible." The debate tees up this fall's budget battle. Last year, Mayor Johnson and City Council broke with tradition and fought about the budget until the end of the year. A council majority passed a plan that stripped out the mayor's proposed corporate head tax. The budget took effect without the mayor's signature. Johnson was asked how he can avoid a repeat of last year.
1: "I think if we center working people in our work,
2: uh-huh,
1: I believe we can actually accomplish great things, much like what we are seeing in the proposals that I put forward."
2: You'll pay more for everything. Fewer people will exist in the private sector. More businesses will close. Ghettonomics is a pathway to absolute and total destruction. Just ask the Soviets. Ask the Havana Cubans who can't turn on a fracking light bulb. The reality is, there is no philosophy where you can live like a ghetto roach, spend more money without it coming in. It doesn't work. And this is why they're all very arrogant. And yet nobody wants to finance themselves in any Democrat area. It's no better on the coast. In fact, it's almost funnier.
4: Governor Gavin Newsom has come out with the revised state budget proposal. Revised because the state has a lot more money to spend. The state surplus is now almost $100 billion. Our Josh Haskell tells us what the governor wants.
2: This is the year 2022. Now, did she say the word surplus? I could have swore I heard it. Surplus. Now, she doesn't mean where you could buy old boots from Vietnam. She's talking about money, honey. And she said it was $100 billion. Because Gavin Newsom said it was $100 billion. $100 billion, which is 100,000 millions. That's a lot of money, isn't it, Squirrel? Turns out, none of it was true. Not a penny of it.
4: To do with it.
5: Relief could be coming to Californians hit hardest by spiraling inflation.
2: Oh, yeah, that was the Biden inflation. Spiraling inflation. When everybody in 2022 was paying more for everything than they are now. Did you know that, Squirrel? Except taxes on real estate in Democrat areas. There, you were paying less in 2022. Well, don't worry. You will always pay more when Democrats are in charge of your property taxes, unless you hire some of those short-in-the-pants Irish gangsters like Mike Madigan's associates or Ed Burke's constituent associates and all those other frauds who knew they were imploding our city. Because the reality is, fast forward to when somebody said, well, let's do some math on Gavin Newsom's $100 billion surplus. Fast forward 3.5 years.
8: Well, today we're getting a look at the governor's office projections for the budget for California, and there is a major difference in the budget deficit. Today, the governor's finance department released what they are projecting of a budget deficit of $2.9 billion. That's a...
2: Whoa. What happened to the $100 billion surplus? $100 billion surplus? $2 billion deficit. Are you sure? Are you sure about the $2 billion? After all, you are Democrats.
8: Major difference from the legislative analyst's office projections from November that projected a budget deficit close to $18
2: billion. Oh, wrong again. That's a $120 billion swing. Where'd the money go?
9: Well, you're the first student. Come on board. One of California's great clean and green new electric buses. Because of state investments, we are leading the nation in converting the old dirty buses to safer, cleaner, and healthier transportation for our kids. Because our kids deserve it, particularly as they come back to school. Welcome back to
2: Always
9: school.
2: In the name of the kids, like the Chicago kids. They deserve to read and do math. None of them can do it. And the government can never afford for them to do it. Because if you can read and do math, you'll be like a California constituent who said, didn't he just say $100 billion surplus? How in the frack is it $20 billion deficit? Because they steal the money. But you get an electric bus and maybe somebody can find Kamala Harris's underwear from 1984. 312-642-5600.
0: Marxists, socialists, and communists are not welcome on the Sean Thompson Show on AM 560. The Answer.
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27: You know what also excites me? What I among the many things, I'm excited about electric school buses. I love electric school buses. I just love them for so many reasons. Maybe because I went to school on a school bus. Hey, raise your hand if you went to school on a school bus, right?
2: And her mother used to say, "I sent you to school with underwear on, tramp. Where's the underwear? You scumbags."
9: Well, you're the first student. Come on board one of California's great clean and green new electric buses. Because of state investments, we are leading the nation in converting the old.
2: How much did you invest? Because I could have swore there was a lot.
4: Governor Gavin Newsom has come out with the revised state budget proposal. Revised because the state has a lot more money to spend. The state surplus is now almost $100 billion. Our Josh Haskell.
2: And then what we're going to do, $100 billion, we're going to order our school buses.
8: Well, today we're getting a look at the governor's office projections for the budget for California, and there is a major difference in the budget deficit. Today, the governor's finance department released what they are projecting of a budget deficit of $2.9 billion. That's a major difference from the legislative analyst's office projections from November that projected a budget deficit close to $18 billion.
2: After the first $80 billion, do you really even count anymore? Morons. Kevin, Vegas.
28: Sean, that is some serious Enron math with Newsom there, isn't it? I mean, it is, it's hilarious. So we have $100 billion surplus, so they spend that money immediately. That money's gone in the wind. And it's, what, 2 years, 3 years later? Well, we're $40 billion in the hole. That is how That is how they take a state budget. Gavin Newsom took California's state budget from $207 billion to $350 billion in 7 years while gaining no population.
2: Now do Illinois. Now do Illinois.
28: I mean, it's...
2: You got to drop a zero. He doubled the budget, lost 200 businesses, profitable businesses a year, from big to medium to small, every year since he's been governor, J.B. Pritzker. All right? Doubled the budget. What do you get for it? You get shot in the forehead if you walk into the wrong area. These are scum who steal money. It's an illusion. Any business that they ran, they'd go to prison. And Brandon Johnson, let's pretend it's a board meeting. And he says to you, I figured out how we're gonna solve this problem. We're a little cash light. So what we're gonna do is we're gonna refi the debt. Wait a minute, you mean you're gonna refi the debt we're paying 3%? Now you're gonna pay 7%? Yeah, it's gonna save us money because we get 2 months free. You wanna talk about ghettonomics? That's living low in the ghetto. By the way, why don't we walk around with Louis Vuitton purses and I'll go on a payment plan for the water bill? That's what you get when you hire these bust out scumbags. Thank you very much. That's how you do, that's the math. Don't be mad at me. This is just how it works in Ghettoville. Don't worry. It's the same. They just got to come up with a new idea. They're going to sell it to you. You're going to love it.
11: I was out there promoting a $33 billion project. I was out there promoting ridership that was 55% higher than the current projected ridership. I was there promoting a third of the money coming from the private sector, 25 to 33% from the federal government. I was out there promoting the fact that this would generate revenue and not cost taxpayers subsidy. Was that they're promoting it. And none of those things now are taking shape. It's a $68+ billion project. They just announced 2 months ago, went up another billion just for this new 130-mile first phase. It started with $33 billion. It went to 96. We value engineered it. So it's no longer quote unquote high speed rail. It's higher speed rail. We wildly overstated the ridership projections. We manipulated some of the revenue projections. There's only one true high-speed rail system in the world that generates real profit. I thought there were two. And I remember when President of France was here a few months ago, I complimented him on being one of the two, and he laughed, and his ministers laughed. I said, what do you mean? They said, well, don't believe what you read about us generating profits on our high-speed rail. The only one is Osaka. It generates, and that's a different kind of concentration, urban concentration. So this is going to be a subsidy. The bonds are, you double the cost of the bonds is the actual cost to the taxpayers of repaying them. I mean, it's a burden, politically speaking, candidly. I was there with
2: you know what that's called in the private sector's world? That's a confession. A confession! And you know who it matters to who votes Democrats, who was on my plane this morning with their freaking mask on? The slave plate! You know what it matters to them? Guts on Gould. They don't give a freck. Do you feel good? Do you feel good about high-speed rail and electric buses? Are you jealous because you're ugly, you're stupid, you can't make any money, and you want to take somebody else's money, so you're going to look for any excuse in the world?
27: You know what also excites me? What I'm among the many things, I'm excited about electric school buses. I love electric school buses. I just love them. For so many reasons, maybe because I went to school on a school bus. Hey, raise your hand if you went to school on a school bus, right?
2: You're not smart enough to be a valet in a bathroom. And she came within a breath of being the president of the United States because we're surrounded by morons. 312-642-5600.
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2: 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And all you have to do, it is free of charge. 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I still got people. You know, it's squirreling. Melrose Parkers, Elmwood Parkers, they don't listen very well. They're not very good at the listening. 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I don't have to get you tickets. 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Now, we've been very, very, thank God, thank you, and all of our advertisers. Everything has gone well. We've got a lot of people. 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And you're going to be there with me and Squirrel, Honey Bunny, and everybody that makes this show possible, including other great listeners trapped in these Democrat fiefdoms, in these enclaves, voiceless, as they're abused by who is said to be the representatives. But in the meantime, they're in Springfield smoking crack and hitting on their own same-sex workers in their office like that other sick bimbo. It's going to be a blast, not to mention the people who are still in business under totalitarian conditions, still surviving, doing the right thing for them, their family, and all of you, still providing services, still providing goods like all of our advertisers, and helping you sell some goods like Donley. Donley Auctions will be there. We've got Arlington Pipe and Tobacco, because if you're here, you're going to need some tobacco. They're going to be there, wonderful people. Not to mention Virago. 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Not only that. Family-owned business because he carved it out of his own hard work, Tommy did, and he's handing it over to TJ. They have a tremendous amount of insurance companies in Wisconsin, Indiana, and Illinois that they can pick from to lower your monthly costs so you can be robbed on other taxations in Democrat areas. When we get back, 312-642-5600, we'll take your calls and comments. I know it's filling up. Cindy, you'll be first. That'll be after Mike Scott.
24: Good afternoon. I'm Mike Scott. In the QC Kinetics newsroom, watch out for a late afternoon thunderstorm and a high of 84. Authorities say 7 people were hospitalized early this morning, 2 critically, following a crash involving a semi and a van
1: in Bridgeview. The crash unfolded at around 4 a.m. near West 71st and Harlem Avenue. NIPSCO says it hopes to have power restored in Northwest Indiana to all customers this morning, more than 2 weeks after severe storms caused widespread outages across the region. Cook County Medical Examiner's Office working to identify more than 50 decomposing bodies found this month at a Chicago funeral home. The bodies uncovered August 8th at the South Chicago Chapel. At least 47 bodies have now been identified. Cubs try and salvage their series in Arizona, while the White Sox look for a series win against Texas. The news, a service of Fox Valley Coins. 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And up next, a check of the afternoon commute in the AM 560 Traffic Center. Here's Jill Urchak.
5: It's okay if you're going outbound on the Edens, the Kennedy, downtown to O'Hare, 55 minutes. It is tight in the express lanes, Ohio to Montrose. Eisenhower, 1 hour and 5. Post office out to 390 Stevenson, 55 minutes. Do Sabal Lakeshore Drive out to 355. Going out on the Dan Ryan at 35 to get to 95th. The express lanes are tight. 31st out to Marquette and heavy outbound 57. Ryan down to 127th. You will be tied up in a road work delay on the outbound 4 to 115th, down to 159th. Do Sabal Lakeshore Drive remains jammed either way. Tri-State delays both directions. Southbound medical emergency in the right lane at North Avenue. The Jane Addams, not bad. Eastbound Reagan and southbound 355. Those remain sluggish. Eastbound I-80 at I-55 crash cleared. From the AM 560 Traffic Center, I'm Jill Urchak.
7: Now, your official weather forecast from the Air Right Heating and Cooling Weather Center.
9: Tonight will be partly cloudy with a low of 65. Thursday will bring mostly sunny skies with a high of 81. Thursday night will be mainly clear, providing good viewing conditions for the lunar eclipse with a low of 62. Friday will be partly sunny and nice with a high of 80. I'm meteorologist Jason Katerina on AM 560, The Answer.
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2: Boy, you're taking it up a notch, huh, kid? Don't worry. I'm not going to run into the next room and yell at you. Before we jump onto the Canadian our sissy cousin Ruprecht, known as Canada, and those morons that run it. It's some good stuff, Squirrel. The more they talk, the funnier it is. Not just because of that moron accent they have. Let's go to the lines. Look at this. Cindy's been listening a long time. Cindy, how are you?
0: Honey, I'm great. And I was just, I have listened to you from on all dials with every kind of host. And I wanted to wish you a happy 10th anniversary today.
2: You remind me.
0: Because it was the first time that you filled in with Dan. And oh my gosh, we all loved it. We all, you know, we all called in. Everybody was so excited.
2: Yep.
0: And I will remind you, which I'm sure you know, and I won't keep you because you have to get on to your Fabian socialism thing. But I do want to say, you ended the show, and Dan was such a good sport, and he actually smiled and laughed for a change. And it was the robotic brothel. And you were just hilarious on that.
2: Oh, I'm still going to open that up. Are you kidding me? It's going to be dreams.
0: I swear.
2: That's the dream of everyone. Are you not? I can't wait for that Tesla robot with cleavage. Are you not? The minute the old lady gets the pink slip. When they deliver that, see you later. You know, we got my poor honey bunny. Her fiance figured out he's just marrying his nurse.
0: You save the engagement ring. You save all the money.
2: Oh.
0: You don't have anybody griping.
2: Never a complaint.
0: You know. Take it. Never complain.
2: Never complain. No menopause. No robot menopause. What the hell's menopause? Nobody put that in the brochure. Jeez.
0: Yeah. But I just want to call you quickly and just on a happier note, say happy anniversary.
2: Thank you.
0: And you just, you made everybody's day that day because everybody wanted to see what you look like. And it was just fantastic.
2: Thank you, Cindy. You made my day. I appreciate that. Thank you. Are you coming on Friday?
0: All right.
2: Or are you busy?
0: You know what? I'm busy. I'm sorry. I got a new puppy. I talked to your screener. I have a new puppy.
2: Well, bring that handsome. Did you get a boy? You get a boy, puppy. No more girls. Got enough girls in the house. Did you get a boy?
0: I don't like when they lift their leg to go pee-pee in the house. I'm sorry. I got a girl. I'm sorry.
2: Yeah, first thing you did, you probably made the husband sit down, too. I had a friend like that. His wife made him sit down. You're not a man!
0: But she's a real girl, you know? You know what I mean? She's a girl.
2: I hear you.
0: And her name.
2: Name her Kamala. She'll lick everything. Go ahead.
0: And last thing, her name is Pipsqueak.
2: Oh, I like that. Really? I got a cousin named that. Thank you very much. I appreciate it, Cindy.
0: Thank you. Thank you, Sean. Have a great day. Thank you.
2: Thank you. Wasn't that sweet? Glenn in Orlando.
4: Sean, Governor Stupid Face in Minnesota.
2: Oh, he's
4: the
2: best.
4: Office, he had an $18 billion surplus. Now they're in the red. And that state has only got about 5.5 million people.
2: Listen.
4: Where did the money go?
2: Do you know why they called Babyface, right? Because he looked too innocent. He didn't look like a criminal or, you know, he'd walk in a room, people would be like, oh, look at this kid. That's the perfect shield, the perfect fraud for Governor Stupidface, right? He looks too stupid to have orchestrated plots, to have stolen $18 billion to specifically Somalians, but not exclusively, by running that fraud scam he's got. Now he just loses money. And he looks dumb enough. What are you going to do? I mean, you start off, he's a Democrat. You grade all these moron Democrats on a curve. First thing somebody thinks when someone says they're a Democrat, oh boy, this is a moron. Secondly, you expect them to fail and lose. He looks so stupid, like Babyface looks so young, you wouldn't think he's just a crook. I like the way you put things together, kid. Thank you, Glenn. Eduardo, Tampa Bay.
8: Good afternoon, Sean. Yeah, you know, I heard on Chris Plant's show today that they're thinking about canceling the state fair because of those Somali gangs in Minnesota, so they need those people. They need to move from Minnesota to Dallas if they don't want that.
2: Dude, it's very short-sighted. I think they're missing an opportunity. Same thing with the ghetto that used to be our city of Chicago. You don't ban things. You film that stuff and you sell it.
8: Sure,
2: fill it. I want the Somalian. Do they have Somalians that weigh more than 120 pounds? I'd like to put $5 on the fat Somalians against the skinny Somalians. I say we throw pickaxes in there and let's have a day of it. Let's make some fun out of it. I mean, after all, they're destroying the quality of life. You might as well laugh, cry a little bit, and stay away. One thing you do is you stay away. George in Naperville.
3: Yeah, Sean, keep an open mind. A fiduciary with a faux hawk and a plan could be the way to go for Chicago.
2: I'll tell you what. I'm not going to ask him to spell it. If he can give you the definition of what a fiduciary is and understand it, we won't have to deal with him. He'll understand Harry Carey was not just a great baseball announcer. Nobody who is really understands what a fiduciary is. Nobody could ever be a politician who is a fiduciary. It's completely impossible to do. Now, people say I play this because I now live in the free, greatest state in the country. I don't. This is from New Jersey. We have a tremendous amount of New Jersey listeners, Squirrel. I think somebody's coming from New Jersey. One or three, or I can't remember. We've got people coming from New Jersey because we're all in the same pickle. The only thing that's different, really, a little bit of the accent and the pizza crust. That's it. Now, they are suffering under the same problems. I want you to listen to this New Jersey politician explain it and tell me. He could be talking about Massachusetts. He could be talking about Illinois. He could be talking about California. But one thing's for sure, wherever these Democrat thieves pretend to be representatives.
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6: And that's before New Jersey's income tax, before the automatic toll increases, before the New Jersey Transit fare hikes that went up again on July 1st. 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
2: Sizzler!
6: Every year.
2: We're going to Sizzler!
6: New Jersey already has the highest property taxes in America, the worst in the nation. This summer, Trenton passed a record $60.75 billion budget with $800 million in new taxes. And the programs that were supposed to help offset the property tax burden, Anchor, Stay NJ, the senior relief programs, they were all cut. Meanwhile, New Jersey was named the worst state in America to retire for the second year in a row. And 111,000 peak earning residents left New Jersey last year, spanning 20 of 21 counties. They did the math, and they moved. I'm Assemblyman Mike Inganimord. New Jersey side by side with Florida. The numbers don't lie, even when Trenton does. Subscribe for more.
2: Wasn't Basileon from there? You remember Basileon in the Second World War as well? Oh, what if that's who Rambo really was. Or maybe it was New York. But I'll tell you one thing, as I was listening to that New Jersey Congress wannabe or politician, decent guy running, and he's talking about the difference. Do you know what all of those numbers that he was slamming New Jersey would be for Illinois? Do you know what it would be, Squirrel? An improvement. 312-642-5600.
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26: Near the end of the Revolutionary War, George Washington received a letter from one of his own officers. Colonel Louis Nicola suggested that America might be better served by a monarchy, with Washington himself as king. Washington firmly rejected the idea. He had spent years leading Americans in a fight for independence from a monarchy. 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
2: Sometimes I forget how young everybody else is and how so many of the kids that go through our school system are taught to hate the country and hate America and hate righteousness and root for the scum frauds who keep telling them utopia's around the corner if they could just steal everybody's money and buy Brioni suits and get stupid hairdos like Brandon Johnson. So I was talking before the break during the segment about Basileon, and I couldn't remember if he was from New Jersey. He might be from New York, but I asked Squirrel, I said, you know, John Basileon. He looked at me like, nah, I don't know. So there's one thing to not understand some of the nuances about what our country is, but what we did with our own history in World War II really was to fight back the kind of corruption, lies, fraud, and tyranny that we face right now in our own country. And we went into World War II, two-front war, and one front being all of Europe and Japan, and we like to say we kicked ass. Well, we didn't do anything, but Marines, Army veterans, Navy veterans, they did, individuals. And you should know about the standouts. Now, everybody in New York knows this name, but now Squirrel's going to know it.
3: America turned him into a celebrity. He hated every second of it. When they offered him a ceremony with the president himself, he said no. He wanted it presented in the mud with his own men. His name was John Basileon, the sixth of 10 children in an Italian-American family from Raritan, New Jersey. He dropped out of school after the eighth grade to caddy at a golf course, then spent 3 years in the army in the Philippines, where he became a champion boxer they called Manila John. He came home, drove a truck for a while, and in 1940 enlisted in the Marine Corps instead. He wanted a real fight, not another posting. He got one. On the night of October 24, 1942, Basileon was commanding two machine gun sections holding a narrow jungle pass on Guadalcanal when a Japanese regiment, 3,000 strong, attacked his line. One of his gun crews was wiped out. Basileon grabbed 90 pounds of ammunition and ran 200 yards through open fire to reach them, killing enemy soldiers with his pistol along the way. He lost his gloves in the fighting and kept firing anyway, the machine gun barrel scalding his bare hands. Japanese bodies piled up so fast in front of his position that he had to climb out and shove them aside just to keep a clear line of fire. When his ammunition finally ran out, he held the line alone with a pistol and a machete, killing 38 men by the time reinforcements arrived.
2: Are you nuts?
3: By the time the Japanese called off the attack, roughly 1,500 of their soldiers lay dead along the line, their bodies stretching for half a mile. A wounded Marine named Nash Phillips said Basileon came to check on him afterward, barefoot, face black with soot, eyes red as fire, a .45 still tucked in his waistband. "I'll never forget him," Phillips said. When Basileon received the Medal of Honor, he said flatly, "Only part of this medal belongs to me. Pieces of it belong to the boys who are still on Guadalcanal." The Marine Corps offered him a commission and a safe desk job in Washington for the rest of the war. He turned it down cold. "I ain't no officer, and I ain't no museum piece," he said. "I belong back with my outfit." Before that, they'd paraded him through his own hometown, thousands of people lining the streets, his face in Life magazine, sent out across the country to sell war bonds like a mascot. He got his wish to leave it behind, married Lena Riggi, a Marine Corps sergeant herself, and shipped out to Iwo Jima, where on the very first day of the invasion, he single-handedly destroyed a Japanese blockhouse and guided a trapped tank to safety through a minefield under fire. He was killed by enemy shellfire that same afternoon. He was 28. If this is the kind of story you think more people...
2: Now, I want you to understand something. He was 28. Did the bulk of his fighting in his mid-20s. He was fighting the very socialism, the very communism, the very Marxism, the very corruption.

0: governments we pretend is a party. We pretend has a plan or a philosophy. He was fighting Barack Obama. He was fighting Joe Biden. He was fighting Brandon Johnson. He was fighting Mondawmin, Newsom, and every other Democrat rat like Pritzker. That's who he was fighting. And at 28 years old, he had accomplished more than Marines still fantasize about killing that many enemies to America. They still dream about it. And John Basileon never said, can somebody pay my rent? Can I get free health care? Can somebody buy me dinner? That's the difference between character and 2026 American Democrat fiefdoms and the people who occupy them.
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0: My next guest is a brilliant and fantastic lawyer, and I'm not just saying that because he was very close to representing me. I'm saying that because his company that he works for, his foundation that he represents, where he is a vice president, is arguably, if not the, one of the best legal foundations in America today. Michael J. O'Neill serves as the vice president of Landmark Legal Foundation. He'll join us to discuss everything from ballots to the settlement from Meta and so much more after Mike Scott.
6: Good afternoon. I'm Mike Scott in the QC Kinetics newsroom. Watch out for a late afternoon thunderstorm and a high of 84. Massive flash flooding in Nepal has killed at least 22, 384 tourists, including 291 from countries like India, the US, and UK are reported missing. Flags across the country are flying at half-staff in honor of Dolly Parton. The president made the order, calling her death a true loss for millions. Authorities say 7 were hospitalized early this morning following a crash involving a semi and a van in Bridgeview near 71st and South Harlem Avenue. Harlem Avenue remained closed for several hours. 2 are dead from the measles in Pennsylvania, the first measles-related deaths in Pennsylvania in 35 years. Measles cases continue to climb in Wisconsin. That number stands at 61. The Cubs try and salvage a series in Arizona. White Sox battle the Rangers. Bears practice with the Titans tomorrow in Nashville and wrap up exhibition play on Saturday. 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
7: I'm Charles Payne, and this is the Fox Business Report.
8: Stocks finishing lower with the Dow snapping a 3-session winning streak after the Personal Consumption Expenditures Index for July revealed that inflation was a bit hotter than expected. Investors remain cautious ahead of Fed Chair Kevin Warsh's Jackson Hole speech on Friday. The Dow down 114 points, NASDAQ lower by 21, S&P 500 down 2. Shares of Meta Platforms rose 1% after the social media company reached a proposed settlement over a lawsuit brought by states alleging that the company's social media platforms harm children. Meta agreeing to pay up to $18 billion and add stronger child safety measures to its Facebook and Instagram platforms. After the bell, NVIDIA reported better than expected second quarter results and delivered an earnings and revenue beat and issued revenue guidance that topped estimates, and its stock is wavering after hours. That's your Fox Business Report. I'm Hillary Barsky, invested in you.
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12: Outbound Edens, 20 minutes. Montrose to Lake Cook Road, the Kennedy, an hour. Jane Byrne Interchange to O'Hare in the Eisenhower, 1 hour and 10. Post Office to 390. Stevenson is an hour due Saba Lakeshore Drive to 355. Dan Ryan out 30. Slowing in the Express, 31st out to Marquette. Northbound 57. Watch out for an accident at Kedzie and roadwork delays up on Ford, 115th to 159th. Heavy along to Saba Lakeshore Drive in the Tri-State either way. Jane Addams looks good. You will see delays eastbound Reagan as well as southbound on 355 as well. Northbound Route 53 slowing Eisenhower to Euclid and westbound 80 jam breaks to Larkin. 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From the AM 560 Traffic Center, I'm Jill Urchak.
9: Now, your official weather forecast from the Air Right Heating and Cooling Weather Center.
13: Tonight will be partly cloudy with a low of 65. Thursday will bring mostly sunny skies with a high of 81. Thursday night will be mainly clear, providing good viewing conditions for the lunar eclipse with a low of 62. Friday will be partly sunny and nice with a high of 80. I'm meteorologist Jason Caterina on AM 560, The Answer.
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15: I love America. I love the Constitution. I love the First Amendment. I want to carry and own guns. I love property. And let me tell you something. If you care about your country, read Ludwig von Mises and the Six Lessons of the Austrian Economic School, motherfuckers.
9: From the streets of Melrose Park to the trading floor of the Merc, he's fought for every dollar he's ever earned. And now, with personal liberty and our system of capitalism under assault in America, he's here to seize back our rights from the government. With a cigar in one hand and a copy of the Declaration of Independence in the other, he's Sean Thompson.

0: We have put together, I think, the most extensive and inclusive voter fraud organization in the history of American politics.
1: Then key states were shut down for 4 hours, and people wanted you to believe that the dimwit in diapers who could barely get through a sentence without soiling his trousers received a record-setting amount of votes in American history. 16 million more votes than the Duchess of Chaffington, known as Hillary Clinton, and 12 million more than that silver-tongued devil Barack Hussein, yes, we can, hope and change Obama. I say never! They stole it, and we're from Chicago where they brag about stealing elections. My next guest, however, fights for America from the principle of its law. He's like the spotted owl, a lawyer who wants the law to be the shield of the citizen versus the spear of the government. He serves as the vice president for legal affairs at Landmark Legal Foundation, the most important legal foundation organization in America today. Michael J. O'Neill, how are you, handsome?
2: I'm great. How are you doing, buddy?
1: Well, I'm celebrating a little bit, but, you know, this is what happens when your standards are low, right? It's like a battered housewife. When your husband comes home and doesn't punch you in the face, you think it's going to be a good night. So, do I celebrate the Supreme Court Justice mail-in ballot, or is it just recognizing that, yeah, they stole the presidential election and probably Senate seats, congressional seats, and everything else?
2: Well, a couple things. I think we can celebrate that, but let's temper this, unfortunately, is that the mail ballot regulation that was finalized and published in the Federal Register today has been immediately challenged in, surprise, surprise, the exact same court up in Massachusetts that initially entered the injunction prohibiting the executive order that the Supreme Court was forced to rule on. So,
1: was it the same lawyers? Was it that guy who looks like a thumb? Yeah. Or
2: it's the same cast of characters, the same court. We knew this was going to happen. What we had here, what the Supreme Court did from a principle standpoint was correct and was the proper way. You have to approve of the process. And what the Supreme Court did was recognize the simple fact that an executive order directing administrative agencies to do something is not an injury. There's no injurious effort. There's nothing. There's no action. Final action subject to challenge. You know, we always are talking about. You and I have had this conversation extensively about standing. That there has to be an actual cognizable injury.
1: Yes,
2: and of course, what the Supreme Court recognized was that all the president's executive order did was direct administrative agencies to do things. Directed the U.S. Postal Service to issue a rule about mail ballots, taking steps to enhance security regarding mail ballots. And we can talk about that in a second. And also, the executive order also directed the Department of Justice to prioritize prosecutions of individuals or states that abet illegal or improper fraudulent mail ballot voting. And also, it also prioritized the security of mail voting. It recognized that mail voting is an insecure process. So there wasn't actually any final action, administrative action under the executive order. And the court recognized that. Six of the justices did that. But look at the problems beforehand. You had an injunction in place on an executive order. This is intruding on the power of the president to administer his agency, to effectually function as the president of the United States. So that was why it was abhorrent. Now, we can get into the substance of the mail ballot rule. And this is again, a necessary rule that's promulgated by the Postal Service that increases security of mail ballots. What does it do? It simply requires that you have a tracking code and a stamp on mail ballots. And it also requires that the U.S. Postal Service compile lists of eligible citizens and share those lists with states so that they can ensure that their mail ballot list that they're sending mail ballots out to have eligible voters. Of course, that's not enough. The left has of course instituted an immediate challenge to that rule.
1: So two things that I want to touch upon. I think it's very important. Minnesota voted last week to let dead people remain on the voter rolls, not take off. The motion was put forward to remove dead Minnesotans from the voter rolls, and the state reps voted to not remove them. That's number one. Number two, I have a story I played yesterday of six post office workers that were convicted or were indicted and proven to have stolen $23 million in 8 months. So you see where I'm going with this.
2: Mm-hmm.
1: Thieves cannot govern themselves, and they cannot be trusted. So what you're going to tell me is that's federalism. And if you get enough crooks, and keep in mind I'm from Illinois, enough scallywags, they can technically carve out a legal pathway to have always and forever the hanging chad of fraud in our voting system, can't they?
2: Well, I think what you're seeing is a committed cabal of organizations and abetted by judges that are not interested in effectuating any reasonable measures to protect the sanctity of the vote. I mean, you're seeing it at every single effort, no matter how reasonable, that states, certain states, again, some states try to institute reasonable protections. Arizona, for example, is doing this just right now. There's a case in front of the Supreme Court, Mi Familia Vota, involves Arizona's reasonable measures to identify and remove non-citizens from its voting rolls, and it's been challenged. So no matter how reasonable a protection it is, and then when the federal government, when President Trump takes reasonable administrative measures to protect mail votes, he understands, look, the Save America Act, we've all talked about that ad nauseum. We want that to go through. It hasn't gone through. But the president does have some executive authority in this. He has some capacity to, and the U.S. Postal Service does have some authority here, some statutory authority. They can demand that bar tracking codes are placed on envelopes for the holding mail ballots. They can mandate that a stamp, a obvious stamp saying official mail vote, be placed on those envelopes to protect, again, to offer some sort of limited protection. And of course, these efforts are all challenged immediately, no matter how reasonable, by groups, by organizations, by people who are not interested in having a secure and fair voting process. They want chaos to reign in this process. This is, again, what we were talking about before, what we were playing before, the number of votes that were cast in the 2020 election. It's not a coincidence that the COVID emergency was used as the cause to implement all of these mail voting regimes throughout the country, because the left understands the more chaos you have, the more mail voting, which is an inherently risky process, the more prevalent that is, the more you can manipulate the system. And we saw that in 2020. We saw that in 2024. We'll see it in 2026. We saw it in California, right? In California with the mayoral and gubernatorial primaries. Just a few months ago.
1: Shocking.
2: And you understand that this is the process. It's not a coincidence that any measure, no matter how reasonable, that anybody undertakes to secure voting in this country is met with the most vigorous and vehement opposition. And again, it's sophisticated parties. We're not talking about dummies who are launching these challenges. We're talking about sophisticated parties who know exactly what courts to bring these challenges in to get these measures set aside.
1: You know, the issue of the destruction of the character of America coincides with the massive influx in debt and what we've lived through these last 17 years, 18 years is areas that benefit greatly from stealing elections, from policies of debt created in order to bail them out. COVID was the greatest example of all, but it continues. And now these areas are ran through the COVID money. So they need more thievery, more failure, yeah, more policy. And you know, this is something that they keep you focused on the micro so that you miss the macro. And the macro is the real issue at hand. We have a system that not only doesn't penalize these areas, in fact, it rewards them. And every one of these areas we discuss, California took what they said by their own words. In 2022, they had a $97 billion surplus. Now they have an $18 billion deficit. They've squandered the money. I've got cuts of Gavin Newsom bragging about how he was selling high-speed rail in 2014. He didn't even know what the frack it was. They lied about the numbers, and the money has quadrupled since then. Minnesota is a prime example. The money that has been stolen there could be 80% of the $19 billion that was allocated towards funding for seniors, for babies, for food, for all kinds of things.
2: Right.
1: And there are, even though we have this evidence, and we're arguing about the micro, the ballots, well, of course they steal it. Hello, they've been bragging about it for years. What can we do on the macro level? And to me, it has to be that Donald Trump is the only one that can do it, is to tie the bailout of the welfare thievery states like Illinois, like New Jersey, like New York, like California, and Minnesota specifically, and just say, we're not going to give you the money. We believe you stole the money. We stole the elections. we believe you now have used your judges that you've articulated. And you and I've played the judges. Three separate female judges in Minnesota vacated verdicts that were guilty after being adjudicated by a trial of their, by a jury of their peers. And they threw them out. And they overturned Somalians. We've got Somalians that are given bail and they go back to Somalia and we have to hunt them down. So at a certain level, you have to stop the money because we can't, you can't have crooks enforce law, even if you give them a robe. Like I said, I'm from Chicago. You can't do it. So what do you do? And the only thing that we can do is the money, because ultimately, one of the responsibilities of the president, as the president, isn't to just manage the laws. It's also to oversee that we're not being robbed. Can he stop sending the money? Because these states all are running a Ponzi scheme that would make Enron blush. Just stop sending the money.
2: Withholding, I mean, there's some conditional power that he has to withhold federal funds in absence of compliance with federal authority. And I think that's a reasonable tool. Also, one other thing I want to add is the immigration system, too. I mean, the president has a lot of powers regarding immigration. And I think you've seen those largely been affirmed by the Supreme Court repeatedly. You know, I mean, when it comes to withholding, removing TPS status, the court said, yes, the president has this authority. Removing, again, refugee status. Enforcing our nation's immigration laws. The president has a lot of power under the Alien Enemies Act, right? He has power to identify, designate international terrorist organizations and remove those individuals who are members of that. So you've seen that affirmed. And I think, and you're also seeing, look, additional measures here. I think right now the administration says they've canceled all visas into this country.
1: It was,
2: I think the H-1B visa program is rife with fraud. I think there's another program I think I've talked about briefly on your show called the Optional Practical Training Program, which allows students in F-1 visas to enroll in jobs post-completion in certain jobs programs in the United States post-graduation. That's rife with fraud. You're seeing it in every one of these programs. And what you're talking about, Medicare, Medicaid, rife with fraud. The amount of fraud is just truly astounding. I think designating or prioritizing prosecutions of fraud in the federal system is necessary. I think you have the vice president who's head of a fraud task force who's been tasked with rooting out this fraud. Of course, you don't get any help from Congress. You don't get any codification of the DOGE recommendation. You don't get any reforms. You're talking about big picture stuff. And we've talked about this probably before. You don't get any serious measures to reform Social Security or Medicare, which is necessary, which, of course, we're facing a cliff on that in 2034 to actually try to address the fiscal cliff we're all falling towards. I've kind of given up on that. Where I'm kind of hopeful for is identification of the fraud. This is the low-hanging fruit. You've identified, just in talking to me, several, tens and hundreds of billions of dollars in fraud. That's a good start, right? Let's start there and then see if we can work our way back.
1: And, we are living, and we have been for many years, a cold civil war. There's no question about it in the country. And when I watch the arrogant bragging of getting away with crime by Ellis in Minnesota as he is trying to sue Texas to extradite an ICE agent. And Abbott says, we're not going to do it. I'm going to tell you, I go back and forth a lot. I deal with a lot of people who are in the South. I think it's really getting to a boiling point where it's been overwhelming evidence that these states that are run by these thieves, specifically Minnesota, Illinois, California, New York, are violating the agreement of any kind of civilized republic. And at a certain point, I wonder how you think it's going to play out if they get away with it in these states. And Ilhan Omar is at the root of a tremendous amount of this. She's proven to have frauded her own immigration paperwork to marry the brother to the rest of it. I mean, there are people getting arrested. I just have
2: By the way, I think she's actually under federal investigation right now.
1: Absolutely. So, we're to the point people want to see these people arrested. That's where I was going with it.
2: Yeah, that's I see that too as well. I mean, there's certain frustrations from the law-abiding people in our country that saying, where is the accountability here? And again, I share those frustrations at certain points. I think we've talked about the Fauci situation and the lack of accountability there, and then other individuals who seem to be implicated in some of this endeavors that we're talking about. But again, it would go a long way if we could see some actual accountability, some indictments of some of these folks.
1: And I love
2: I'm with you there.
1: I love Blanche. I do. I mean, I think for a guy who's never been in this position. He has indicted. He has orchestrated more arrests in a shorter period of time than anybody in my recent memory. And there's a lot going on with COVID. We've got a state rep in Massachusetts was picked up this morning. You got a mayor that was arrested. He thought he was going to get away with it because the reality is they have the perfect scam, Michael. They have these little fiefdoms and people get used to it, right? Like my very own. In Chicago, you get used to it. Everybody knows it's a scam. You got the feather-bedded jobs. You got the ghost jobs. You got the that. But ultimately, the Lone Ranger, the White Hat, is supposed to be the federal law enforcement agencies. And they are making progress around the country, but that news is not getting out there. It almost seems as if it's intended to bring up the temperature of the country. Because as I speak to you, California, they arrested a woman running for Congress or indicted a woman running for Congress and arrested her. She's out on bail. So you have politicians coast to coast that are being picked up.
2: Yeah. Yeah. There was a Democrat congresswoman who was indicted as well just recently down in Florida.
1: No, she's my favorite with the $200,000 ring on that she posed in the picture with. It's fantastic.
2: Yeah, I think so. Yeah. One other thing I was thinking of is I, again, you're right. And there is good. Look, we talk about a lot of the negative news, but there is, from a federal national perspective, some of these policies are working. Look, I just saw a statistic today that fentanyl deaths in our country have decreased by 50% in the past 2 years. So that's, I mean, you're talking about 80,000 to 40,000 people, 80,000 dying 2 years ago of fentanyl overdose deaths. Now it's down to 40,000. That's progress. I mean, I think that's directly attributable to the border enforcement policies of the administration.
1: So, Michael, right? So you've got that. It's huge. You've
2: got murders that are at a historic 70-year low. And I think, again, when you start to address international terrorist groups that are coming into our country, Trinidad, Aragua, trying to occupy narco-terrorists occupying, you know, our cities, when you actually crack down and deport those individuals and put them in jail and enforce those laws, you see, look, murder rates are down. It's a historic 70-year lows.
1: You know how many
2: letters? To get to your point, Sean, is I think there are. We lose track of a lot of the effectiveness of some of these programs. You know, we talk about the debt, we talk about the scams, we talk about the fraud, we talk about the these cabals of groups that are trying to undermine elections, et cetera, et cetera. But there is some hope out there that we talked about as well.
1: Michael, I received a letter this week from somebody who lost a son. I received a phone call 3 weeks ago from somebody who lost a son. Fentanyl. And I refuse to accept the premise of what has happened with these pharmaceutical companies, how they openly turned American citizens into drug addicts through doctors by telling them that painkillers were not addictive, and they released Oxycontin and so many others onto society that have more addictive than heroin, and how you intentionally destroyed the uptick of welfare and the rest of it. And it seems like they got away with it. And the reality is they did. They pay a fine to whom? You know, I wanted to talk to you about Meta, but in a way, I am talking to you about Meta because it's all the same. These individual states sue the player that they say is a bad player. The company, whether it's pharmaceutical or Meta, settles with the states. Who gets the fracking money? The people who were harmed get no money. The state gets the money. Yeah.
2: I know. And relatively speaking, it's a slap on the wrist. I mean, you're talking about it's pennies on the dollar for the organization. For those entities, and so there, it's a as you said, cost of doing business for it.
1: Well, Michael, pharmaceuticals is incredible. $2 billion, the largest ever. Pfizer for the OxyContin, they settled. We're going to settle with the government. $2 billion. 5 years later, the vaccine, they get $2.6 billion in an agreement that they don't have to ever produce. And now poor Dolly's dead. Go ahead.
2: Rest in peace. God bless her.
1: No, I was just going to say she did the COVID song, which I loved. She did the lyrics to or the rhythm to Jolene and put the COVID vaccine. You never heard her sing that?
2: Oh, I didn't. But again, accountability here, right? That's what we're getting at, right, Sean? Yes. We're getting at accountability, and I think that there does need to be greater accountability. As you said, I do have again. Understanding the nature of prosecutions, how difficult it is for a lot to bring high profile prosecutions that prosecutors of federal government, if they're going to bring these cases, have to have their eyes dotted, their T's crossed, etc. So again, I generally counsel patience, but to your point is I would like to see some accountability of some of the more egregious efforts here to defraud the American people and the American taxpayer. That would go a long way to reassuring our faith in these systems, which again has taken such a hit over the past years. And again, what the big lament I have, to turn us back to our original point, is the hits regarding the voting system, is that we've lost faith in the integrity of it, and that's so dangerous. And efforts to restore that faith are met with vehement attacks. Again, this mail voting, this mail rule that I just was talking, that we've been talking about, just challenged this afternoon. The second it was finalized in the Federal Register, there's a lawsuit in front of the same judge. So most likely that rule is going to be stayed. So they're going to enjoin that rule. And so there's not going to be the barcodes on mail ballots. There's not going to be the stamps on it, at least for the foreseeable future.
1: I got so much I want to talk to you about. I love our conversations. I'm up against the clock, but I want to tell you two things, because I know you like to keep up on it. And sometimes I stumble on something you may not have seen. Project Veritas won their 10-year battle to out the evidence of Jan Schakowsky. I don't know if you know Congresswoman Jan Schakowsky. She looks like Dustin Hoffman. She's from Illinois. She's married to a scallywag by the name of Bob Creamer. He was the one who really came up with the idea of the dimmer switch, because he couldn't find a bedroom dark enough to mount Jan Schakowsky. He ended up as a bagman for her. He was the one who paid the assets in Chicago to start fights with the Trump supporters that shut down the rally at UIC back in 2016. Okay? So Project Veritas has all this evidence of him on investigative reporting, like hidden camera stuff. And right, all the lawyers come out from Chicago, sue him. 10 years, they won the case. Well, now the evidence out, but who gives a rip? It was 2016, and now they slow played the trial. That's another problem we put up with. They slow play the court system in the Democrat areas, unless, of course, Trump's on trial. Then they expedite it. We can get him in prison in 3 weeks. That's something to be aware of, too, right?
2: Certainly, yeah. The more it does, it kind of, I think maybe you're getting at the cause to celeb. You know, the left, we were kind of talking about this, they never talk about, and the media generally doesn't talk about some of the positive news that comes out. We never hear about Venezuela, right? I guess Venezuela must be going okay, because we never hear about it.
1: Well, let me know if we can get a condo there. We open up a landmark legal out there.
2: No, I mean, but again, it must have been worth its effort. Again, what do we hear about? You're talking about this sort of stuff, the ballroom. That's another case that gets a lot of disproportionate amount of press. Yeah. And the only reason I think it's worth talking about the ballroom, first of all, the reason I think it's important to talk about the ballroom is the fact that we're actually having to talk about it. The fact that the Supreme Court actually had to weigh in on this nonsensical challenge.
1: Yeah.
2: This is the nonsense. And it's like whack-a-mole, right? Any executive action that the president takes, no matter how reasonable. Now, again, look, I'm not going to say that Donald Trump is right all the time. There's plenty of instances where there's disagreements. And are there instances where he is probably overreaching regarding his executive authority? Certainly. However, I can tell you, guarantee 100% where he's not overreaching in his executive authority, that's construction of a ballroom. And the fact that a D.C. district court and then a D.C. circuit court enjoined that, in other words, stopped construction on that, was absolutely under the most specious rationale regarding the standing doctrine, is absolutely absurd.
1: Yeah.
2: And the fact that they allowed some individual to plausibly say that my, you know, enjoyment of the view of the East Wing was adversely affected by construction of a ballroom is enough to satisfy the injury in fact prong of the standing is absurd.
1: Yes,
2: and the fact that the Supreme Court in the United States actually had to weigh in on this is absurd in and of itself.
1: Yeah.
2: So I think that's worth talking about, simply the fact that the institutions had to deal with it.
1: Michael J. O'Neill, I love the fact you make time for me. I really do. And by the way, ballroom was going to confuse the Secret Service anyway. That was her code name for Michelle Obama. I do appreciate you making time to join me.
2: Always, buddy. You have a great evening.
1: You too. We'll be back with your calls and comments.
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8: Good evening, Sean. In the QC Kinetics newsroom, tonight we see partly cloudy skies and a low of 65. The U.S. and Canada have ramped up their trade war, hitting each other with steep new tit-for-tat tariffs. Although analysts suspect the longtime allies will eventually strike a deal. Authorities say 7 were hospitalized early this morning following a serious crash involving a semi and van in Bridgeview. It happened around 4 a.m. at 71st and South Harlem Avenue, closing Harlem Avenue for hours. NIPSCO says it hopes to have power restored in Northwest Indiana to all customers today. Senator Darlene Graham has won the GOP Senate primary runoff in South Carolina.
9: People are moving to South Carolina in droves to get away from the blue state policies of the Democratic Socialist.
8: Graham defeated Congressman Ralph Norman on Tuesday. Cubs and Arizona today, while the White Sox battle the Rangers tonight. 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And up next, a check of the evening commute in the AM 560 Traffic Center. Here's Jill Urchak.
10: Southbound Tri-State at the Waukegan Toll Plaza. There is an accident in the two left lanes and another at Wadsworth. So it's very heavy into that northbound side. Also showing delays, but not as much. Jane Addams looks good. Southbound 355 and eastbound Reagan, those are slow. On the Edens, though, going out to Lake Cook Road, 20 minutes is the time. Kennedy downtown to O'Hare is an hour. In the outbound Eisenhower, 1 hour and 10. Post office to 390. Stevenson out 1 hour to 355 from DuSapa Lakeshore Drive. Half hour outbound Dan Ryan. Slowing in the express 31st to Marquette. Inbound 57 at Kesey, there is a crash reported. This report is a service of the AM 560 store. 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From the AM 560 Traffic Center, I'm Jill Urchak.
7: Now, your official weather forecast from the Air Right Heating and Cooling Weather Center.
11: Tonight will be partly cloudy with a low of 65. Thursday will bring mostly sunny skies with a high of 81. Thursday night will be mainly clear, providing good viewing conditions for the lunar eclipse with a low of 62. Friday will be partly sunny and nice with a high of 80. I'm meteorologist Jason Caterina on AM 560, The Answer.
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18: Ilhan Omar allegedly reportedly married her brother to get him into the country from Somalia, which is a federal crime. Now, she's denied the rumor, but not really.
19: Major development this morning related to the longstanding immigration fraud allegations involving Congresswoman Ilhan Omar. News organizations have been requesting records for months, and now a federal agency says it cannot release the records because doing so could interfere with, quote, enforcement proceedings. So
1: she's a traitor, a thief, a liar, and an illegal. I said it, squirrel. It's like Barack Obama, first gay president. Emmanuel, Chicago.
20: Oh, Mr. Thompson, thank you so much for taking my call. I absolutely love your show. You are fantastic. Oh. You have changed my life for the better. And I finished reading your book, and I just have two questions. I'm not going to take up too much of your time. My first question is, when are you writing the second one? Because the first one was too short. I need more.
1: Emmanuel, I told my wonderful people that were helping me. I said, when I first submitted it, it was, if not triple, more than double the size. And they said, you know, it's the first one. We're going to do a trilogy. Cut it down. It killed me, Emmanuel, to cut it down. So I did that. I did that at the tip of a spear. But all right, we're, don't worry. I'll get it. Not only am I going to write a second one, I'm going to send you the first copy. Deal?
20: Thank you. Oh, my God. Thank you. That would be amazing. Right. My second question is, I cannot wait to see you at Sean Fest. I would be more than honored if you could sign my copy of your book.
1: Oh, kid.
20: The greatest honor,
1: absolutely. You listen to me. You when you get there, you ask for the Honey Bunny. All right?
20: I will ask for Honey Bunny, and I will be wearing my Thompson 2028 shirt. So you will definitely see me in the. I'm dead serious. You are the greatest leader, honestly.
1: Oh, and dude, I'm not.
20: Trump has done such a great job, but you are the one that I think you can. You have to. The third party. You are the third party, Sean.
1: I would love it. Thank you very much. And to think, Squirrel, this is everything that got my punch in the face. Now Emmanuel loves it. Thank you, Emmanuel. I appreciate the call.
20: You're welcome,
1: brother.
20: Thank you. I love you.
1: See you soon. I love you too. Thank you. Wasn't that nice, Squirrel? That was nice. Terry, Chirakistan.
0: Hey, Sean, was Gavin Newsom putting a dig to all the Chicago pool, Chicago Public Schools graduates don't believe everything you read? If we could read, would we listen to the radio?
21: Hey, Terry, I know I was thinking about you. I'm going to tell you why. Because, you know, you're a Chicago expert. You've been around this stuff your whole life. You swam in that cesspool for years. O'Hare acquisition of the land for O'Hare Airport. I believe that is going to be a tremendous, tremendous scandal when you dig apart all of the fraud, how they pretend that that's Chicago after stealing that land from one of what, three, four, five different towns could have taken that land. And look at the money that they run through that fraud.
0: Hey, Sean. You know, how come nobody's asking for Migs Field from Northern Ireland to be turned to back to Migs Field? And the last point, Pritzker gave $1 billion for medical to the illegals last year.
21: Yeah.
0: And was it Chicago gave $642 million, but they called it humanitarian aid. Ain't U.S. citizens humans, and shouldn't charity begin at home?
21: The nice thing about stealing in the name of people who don't speak your language and are virtually as illiterate as your Chicago public school student is, who are they going to call? Ghostbusters? You really think these Democrats gave $2 billion for anything? They gave it to each other.
0: Is your book One Step Ahead of Dick, Spot, and Jane?
21: Oh, come on. You could barely get through it. Chicago Public School. I'll tell you what. I'll give you a sawbuck for every sentence you can read without slurring a word. See what I did there, squirrel? Chicago, guys. Phil! They're women, though. They were easy like Sunday morning. Phil in Tinley Park.
22: Oh, that guy always gets in that last thing. Like, I don't know. I can't be hot. But I am. There's a lot going on in the world, Sean, but I am laser focused on. I just want to get this Star Spangled Banner right when we all sing together. And I'm practicing. I want the Sean followers out there in Radio Land to practice in your car. Whatever. That song is one continuous question of, is it still there? Is the flag still there?
21: Yeah.
22: Are we still there?
21: You know why
22: That's
21: you feel
22: what it
21: that,
22: really means.
21: Yeah, you know why you feel that way? Because you've been watching as your fellow Chicagoan, fellow Illinoisan became a Soviet citizen. The good news is, Phil, you go just a little bit south, it's not like that at all. They're not asking the question. They're making a statement. I appreciate the call. I look forward to seeing you on Friday. Is Friday going to be something, Squirrel? Friday is going to be a lot of fun where we bring out the evidence and now we do it together live. Everybody that I interview will be there. You'll be there. Squirrel, you're going to be there, right? You're going to wear the denim jean dress just like Honey Bunny? No? All right. Fair enough. You'll be recognizable, though. You have the squirrel shirt on. Honey Bunny will be there. And all you got to do is, are we still doing it or did they shut it down already? At the end of the show, they're going to shut it down. Go to 560theanswer.com/SeanFest if you still want to show up on Friday. In the meantime, 312-642-5600. I'll take your calls when I get back.
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21: Propaganda. Barack Obama made that real. Legalize, huh? Legalize that fracking thief. First gay president. First non-citizen president. Barack Hussein Obama. Lolo Satoru's stepson. Likes to taste a dog. Filthy animal. However, the propaganda is in real time. Right now, CNN. Trump threatens to tear down the Kennedy Center. Oh, that's only half the story. Communist News Network. You didn't tell him about your district attorney, Larry Krasner, this scumbag, and what he said that prompted the conversation? Here's an attorney, the district attorney, a DA. Here he is talking about the president of the United States. Doesn't the DA work for the prosecution, for the government? Here he is talking about the commander and chief.
4: Michael Kord is a national treasure. He is also a pain in your ass if he's after you.
21: Oh, yeah, it's a celebration. Right, they're stealing Michael? Money in the name of the public. They use this ass hat.
4: Big surprise. And this memorial is a national treasure.
21: Stole the money.
4: And not a pain in your ass. But sometimes it does take somebody who has that much courage, that much independence, that much vision to be a pain in the ass, to do something that is really important and really consequential. And so I would like you all to get together. And yeah, I know it wasn't just Michael. I know that there was a whole team, and every single person in that crew deserves credit for what they did. But I would like you to give Michael a round of applause for what he has accomplished here in the last decade.

0: And we got people agreeing. There seems to be an agreement here. Well, there should be an agreement.
1: Now use the word in a sentence.
0: Because the man himself
1: stupid.
0: Is the embodiment of hate. He is the embodiment of ignorance. He is the embodiment of depriving people of their vote and their education. That's who he is.
2: Depriving them of their vote
0: and
2: their
0: education.
2: And so I
0: want you to think forward because there is a beautiful time coming.
1: What's that beautiful time?
0: There is a beautiful time coming. This memorial will be here. The educational content will be here. People will be coming to see it, not for a year or two, or not even 20 years. They will be coming to see it as long as this federal park is here. But let me tell you what will not be here. There will not be a ballroom. There will not be a ballroom. There will not be a Kennedy Center renamed for a fool. That will not be happening. What is going to be happening is in about 10 or 15 years, we are all going to be sitting here with smiles on our faces because we, thanks to Michael and all of you, will have won. They will have lost. And I'm going to have a paperweight sitting on my desk. You know what that paperweight's going to be? It's going to be a piece of the ballroom after we all blow it up. That's what it's going to be. In an official ceremony, just so we're clear.
1: That's where the lawyer voice in his head say, wait a minute, did I just threaten to blow up the White House? Yeah, you did, stupid.
0: In an official ceremony, we're going to blow it up, and we're going to get the taxpayers their money back by selling all the pieces as paperweights, and I will have one on my desk. So I just want to say this one more time. Thank you all for being here to honor these.
1: The district attorney, Philadelphia, Pennsylvania. Or what we could do, scumbag, is audit every dollar that ever came into your office and tear down your building that you just celebrated, dummy. Let's go to war. Let's go! We'll be back.
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5: I know Scott for many years. Wicked, wicked smart. First time I met him, I said, man, oh man, this guy is smart. Maybe he can explain how paying higher interest rates lowers your monthly payment like Brandon Johnson. Scott the Cowguy Shality. We'll discuss that and more after Fox Weiser.
6: A mail-in voting rule faces a legal challenge. I'm Lisa Lacera, Fox News. The suit filed over President Trump's executive order to limit mail-in voting in the midterm.
7: Days after the Supreme Court dismissed the challenge from Democratic-led states, a new lawsuit has been filed to block an executive order setting new rules for the Postal Service to deliver mail-in ballots. Lower courts put that executive order on hold, but a majority of Supreme Court justices lifted the injunction, finding the lawsuit was filed prematurely. A new challenge comes as the Trump administration issued its rule requiring the Postal Service to deliver ballots only if it receives a list of eligible voters and the federal government approves the design of envelopes. Election officials have warned implementation is impossible before the midterms. The first wave of mail ballots will be sent out next week.
6: Fox's Jared Halpern of the White House. The parent company of Facebook and Instagram agrees to a landmark settlement in the trial over teen social media addiction.
8: Over the next 10 years, Meta will have to pay up to $18 billion to the coalition of 29 states that sued the tech giant. California alone will get up to $2 billion money earmarked for youth mental health programs. And the long list of changes on Facebook and Instagram include time limits, stopping notifications, a block on the app during critical overnight hours, and bans on beauty features like plastic surgery filters.
6: Fox's Claudia Cowan in Oakland, California. The settlement still needs the approval of the court. A military judge has set a trial date of June 5th, 2028 for accused 9/11 mastermind Khalid Sheikh Mohammed and three co-conspirators, rejecting a request by prosecutors to begin proceedings in January. The four men have been held at Guantanamo Bay since 2003. This coming as the country prepares to mark 25 years since the attacks. 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
1: 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We've got the answer from the AM 560 Traffic Center.
9: On the app on Evans, it's a 25-minute ride to get to Lake Cook Road. Kennedy, 48 minutes. Jane Byrne Interchange, 2 O'Hare, Eisenhower. There's an accident reported inbound at Plaski, hour and 10 going in. The outbound side also an hour and 10 with a crash reported at Wolf Road. Northbound 55, an accident at Veterans Parkway. Stevenson, an hour out to 355, two separate accidents. One reported at Kedzie, another at Clarendon Hills. Dan Ryan out 30. Heavy along DuSable Lakeshore Drive, Tri-State South, a crash at the Waukegan toll. Traffic is being diverted around that area, so that's a mess. Another at Wadsworth. You'll also see delays southbound 355. 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From the AM 560 Traffic Center, I'm Jill Urchak.
1: Now, your official weather forecast from the Air Right Heating and Cooling Weather Center.
10: Tonight will be partly cloudy with a low of 65. Thursday will bring mostly sunny skies with a high of 81. Thursday night will be mainly clear, providing good viewing conditions for the lunar eclipse with a low of 62. Friday will be partly sunny and nice with a high of 80. I'm meteorologist Jason Caterina on AM 560, The Answer.
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14: Near the end of the Revolutionary War, George Washington received a letter from one of his own officers. Colonel Louis Nicola suggested that America might be better served by a monarchy, with Washington himself as king. Washington firmly rejected the idea. He had spent years leading Americans in a fight for independence from a monarchy. He would not see that victory end with America creating a king of its own. He understood that the cause of the revolution was greater than any one man. His example reminds us that power can be offered, earned, or taken. But character determines whether we use it for ourselves or remain faithful to something greater.
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1: From the streets of Melrose Park to the trading floor of the Merc, he's fought for every dollar he's ever earned. And now, with
16: Brandon Johnson says
1: the system of capitalism under assault in America, he's here to seize back our rights from the government with a cigar in one hand and a copy of the Declaration of Independence in the other.

0: when I talk to you about our next guest, and it's truly an honor, I've been privileged enough to have met Scott before the economic collapse. We actually met about 2005-ish, 2006, and we would talk throughout the years. And I have come to appreciate him as, really, truly, when it comes to markets, one of the smartest guys I know in interpreting markets, and predicting markets, in understanding markets. So, immediately upon me hearing that Brandon Johnson had some new way to figure out a gap.
1: Mayor Brandon Johnson says he has a plan to bridge Chicago's growing budget gap, but city council members remain skeptical. WGN political editor Tamon Bradley is here now with the latest to explain this one. Tamon.
2: Good afternoon, Lourdes. This summer, the mayor's budget team projected a 2026 budget shortfall of tens of millions of dollars. The mayor says he's come up with a fix, and his plan does not require city council approval. Today, Mayor Brandon Johnson announced a plan to close the 2026 budget gap, and he blasted his city council opponents.
3: Today, I'm grateful to share that my administration has identified a pathway forward to close the projected $85.1 million budget shortfall for fiscal year 2026, which was created by members of the corporate caucus.
2: The mayor plans to refinance eligible city bonds, which he's...
0: Now, I could be wrong, because I am not as smart as my next guest. But to refinance debt, when money and debt is at the highest it's been in 21 years, I just can't figure out how you save money doing it. But I'm not an expert in economics, but I can spot ghetto-nomics. My next guest is an expert in economics. Scott the Cow Guy Shality, you handsome son of a gun. How can you possibly close the budget by paying more for debt than you were paying before?
4: Like Mayor Sven Gulli, maybe he's going to try to do a little switcheroo with the yield curve. But he's not going to win. There's no way around it. 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That's the bottom line. 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Your mortgage is 4% because we got that low during the pandemic. Now rates are at 7%, and you're going to cover the shortfall by refinancing from 4% up to 7%? That doesn't make sense.
0: Because you're an expert in economics. 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And here's how ghetto-nomics works. 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Woo! We're going shopping! You could pretend you're making money because you don't have to make payments for 60 days. And you go to Louis Vuitton and you buy a bag and you stop at your way to Nordstrom's. You get yourself some Stacey Adams and you're styling.
4: That's what these people do. You know, and they'll do that debt consolidation where they get a big loan to pay off all their credit cards.
0: Yeah.
4: But they don't cut up the credit cards. Then they have now this big loan and then they re-up the credit cards again. That's what he's going to do.
0: So
4: this is embarrassing.
0: Well, what's embarrassing is that other part you said about defaulting strategically. There's a component missing in strategic default that's cut in this clip as well. I think you're gonna enjoy this, Scott. And this, after all, I know how hard you work. I want you to enjoy some of your day.
2: Says would lower overall debt service costs. And if necessary, Mayor Johnson says the city will tap into remaining COVID relief money. Johnson blames the budget shortfall on revenue backed by a rebel group of alders.
3: From the beginning, our administration warned that this so-called alternative budget relied on speculative, untested revenues that were not guaranteed to materialize. The most glaring example is the alternate group's plan to sell outstanding debt to a third-party collector. That proposal produced $0.
0: They went to 20 banks. 20. That all have a relationship with the city. They have over $1 billion in debt that they were trying to sell for anything. You know what the bid was? Gatsangul. Nothing. My offer to you is this. Nothing. You could buy $1 billion for 10 cents on the dollar. Wait, who am I trying to collect from? Chicago Democrats. It ain't worth a dime.
4: Well, they can't sell the skyway or the parking meters anymore. So now they're down to nothing.
0: You can't sell debt. You can't sell billions of dollars of debt for $80 million, $90 million. That's all that's what you say you're short. You can't. Well, I got $1.1 billion. I'm looking for $100 million. Anybody
5: Crickets.
4: That's bankruptcy. I had to explain it to my finance class when I was adjunct professor of finance at DePaul. I said, look, we looked at the books of the city of Chicago, and these kids, they're 20, 21, 22 years old. They're looking at me kind of cross-eyed, raising their hand, saying, Mr. Shelody, the city's bankrupt. I said, no. As long as they have three cups and a round red ball, they're going to play keep away, and you're not. They're going to keep moving the chairs around on that Titanic because it won't sink yet. But they are structurally, closed. They're structurally in default. They're structurally out of business. But they'll be able to keep this thing going with smoke and mirrors as long as they can sell bonds.
5: I mean, it is unbelievable. And all I keep thinking about is that first class with you and the kid from Wheaton named Winston. And he says, excuse me, Professor Scott, the cow guy, I've only played spin the bottle once, and I did graduate high school, and it looks to me like Chicago's bankrupt. How did you not laugh for the rest of the year?
4: No, I told him, this is the world they're going to be graduating into, and they got to steer well clear of it, right? I mean, they didn't know how to buy a car. I taught them how to do that, but also taught them what's it like buying a house, and they didn't really remember that old thing when you were a kid. When we were younger, you could buy points.
5: Yeah.
4: Nobody really does that anymore. I talked to them, talked to them about that and what it means and duration. And, by the end of the course, they were lapping it up left, right, and center because I opened their eyes up to the world and they saw that the city that they lived in, they saw that back then in 2014, the $62,000 a year their parents were paying, back then, which is insane. Was going to be smoke and mirrors. I mean, they were going to be graduating in a world where everybody was lying to them.
5: So now take, for instance, the example of all of these kids who come from these areas and their life is a lot easier than it used to be for any of us or any of the generations in the past. And they get to the college and they still have a hard time working out how to achieve at things and what to do when you do achieve. See, achieving is only the first hurdle. It's what to do after the money comes. What do you do then? And now reflect on somebody who grew up wearing everybody else's clothes, who passed away with an incredible life story of not just talent, but business accolades, achievement, a kind of altruism and that can only come from an individual, not a government, as she gave away tremendous amounts of money through philanthropy. Mm. What an amazing businesswoman. And I could be wrong, but I don't remember, was it Harvard, Yale, or Oxford that gave Dolly Parton her degree?
4: The woman was just genuinely smart. She obviously shouldn't have gone to any one of those. She's from a small town in Sevierville, Tennessee. I've been up there. But the best story I like about her, and you need to hear it because I did it on my show today, was that in 1974, she sung a song, wrote the song and sang it, I Will Always Love You. Elvis heard it and said, I want to record it. Elvis was being managed then by a famous guy named Colonel Tom Parker.
5: Yeah, oh yeah.
4: He got in touch with Dolly and said, Elvis wants to sing that song. She was still young and not really had made anything yet and was just kind of coming up through the ranks, and she had a small team around her. And when they heard that the most famous singer at the time wanted to sing that song, they were absolutely ecstatic. This was their ticket. They're going to hit the big time. And Colonel Tom Parker said, there's only one caveat. Is that he wants 50% of the song rights, writing and lyrics. I mean, lyrics and the music. And she says, well, that's my writing. Those are my lyrics. Why would I do that? He says, well, Elvis isn't going to do it unless you give him basically 50% of everything. And she says, well, I can't. I wrote it. It's me. He says, all right. So that's a no. She says, no, I can't do that. And so he pulled stakes. Canceled the recording session. Her team around her was livid. Fast forward to 1992. Whitney Houston sings it in a movie called The Bodyguard.
5: Yeah.
4: They interviewed Dolly about that then. She says, on just that recording, I've made over $10 million and I can buy Graceland with it now outright. So I think I won that bet.
5: And I'll tell you what, that story of that bastard, that Tom Parker, I spent I don't know how many hours in Vegas thinking he was buried there looking for his gravesite with five Starbucks in the car, because that's my thing. I got a little bit of a tick. I like to relieve myself on the graves of my enemy. I couldn't find it, however. And then I find out he's one of you people. Am I not right? Isn't he a Dutchman from Holland? with the wooden shoes and the stabbing. He was on the run for murder, wasn't he?
4: I don't know if he was, I don't know about that, but the guy wasn't a good guy, clearly. And if he was Dutch, that explains why he's a money man. Because
5: that's exactly what I was thinking.
4: The Dutch are the cheapest people on earth. So, as I say, I can't say it. I got in trouble on your air saying that before. The Dutch are the cheapest people on earth. I'm one of them. So,
5: yes,
4: that's the way it goes.
5: Yes, and one of the things that's fascinating, though, they're not people who are cheap, because these are the people who really crafted a way in which for the ordinary man to have the opportunity to buy a piece of a company he doesn't even understand. Really, when you look back at the legacy of what stock investing, speculation, all of what America became the youngest and the richest country, making multi-millionaires out of tens of millions of people. The earnings reports that come out, they're really an homage to the Dutch, aren't they? I mean, think about what they did. And think about the way it gets slammed. And think about how to this moment in time, it has changed the world because they had an idea.
4: Everybody heard about the Dutch tulip crisis, and it wasn't really a crisis. It was a crazy bubble time, but it's been way overblown. I mean, I think the high, it was one Dutch tulip traded for the price of a house on the waterway, which is ridiculous anyway. But it's not just a cigar, Sean. There are the Dutch masters, and they're the ones that basically invented lending. They invented how to run a business. They invented, shares. I mean, they are very well and truly in Europe. Everybody knows them to be the race that is cheap and miserly and doesn't spend any money. And my father used to say it to me all the time, we're Dutch. We can squeeze a buffalo off a nickel. So, and you know what? And by the way, that's not a bad thing, because I can't tell you how many times my parents were getting big fights because my dad would go out and buy a $900,000 combine for the farm. And my mom would be looking for just a little money to buy a little Mercedes 190E back in the 80s, right?
5: Not going to happen.
4: And he says, I don't care what you tell me. I guarantee you one of those things makes me money and the other one just sits there and depreciates. We're not going to buy that one.
5: So, yeah. I saw that story in Melrose Park, too. It was just the opposite way. They bought the Mercedes. Nobody had a combine. However, one of the things I want to tell you is we get back to the principles of propertyism. Property rights, and this idea of what makes companies valuable and what makes them non-valuable. I couldn't help but really lose my mind today watching this company that really is a monument to an idea that was maybe stolen or maybe not stolen, probably stolen. However, what Zuckerberg did was amazing to me. It's amazing what this kid did. And the idea and the benefits of it, the idea that company settled with the most corrupt states in this country for $17 billion that not $1 will go to one of the kids, one of the people harmed in the name of that. You just took $17 billion and you gave it to states that not only don't deserve it, will never give it to the rightful people who were allegedly harmed. They really wanted an example of how to implement a fascism the likes of which I never thought I'd have to see in this country. Oh, you're not going to do this, and we're going to do this. So now the state not only tells the people, we make the decisions of what happens in this state. We take the money, even though you say you're harmed. We're still going to shake down a private company. I can't believe he settled, this coward bastard.
4: Well, because I agree with you 100%. Let's just get one thing out of the way. I'm not for bullying of any children. I'm not for online harassment. I am not for any of that, right? But I'll tell you this. That's a parent's job.
5: Of course it is.
4: That's not the state's job. That's not anybody's job. And when we're trying to, all the smart people that I have talked to about this case all say it's a slippery slope, and we're moving into the place where the parents should be taking over, not the school, not Facebook, not anybody else. And how do you blame that on Facebook when it's happening in your house? I get it. I don't want kids to get harmed. But at the same time, folks, you got to pay attention. There has to be some sort of parental guidance there. And we've just basically let it go. And you're right. It's going to be total. The state's in control. Just like people have, let in control of their kids go to the school. They don't want to know. Let the school raise them.
5: That's the emotional argument, right? The reality is the state steals the money. from corporation. The $17 billion, $2 billion to California. California took $100 billion they said was a surplus, made it a $20 billion loss. They don't have five freaking cents. They're like the hobo outside of Maywood Park with yesterday's race form trying to pick the trifecta. And now they're going to get $2 billion on the name of a kid that they'll never pay. It's outrageous that he settled. I have skin in the game one way or the next. I don't own Facebook stock. I didn't. I didn't believe it made money in the first place. I missed a lot of this. However, he's supposed to stand for the principle of what made him rich. And now he just destroyed it. I am appalled. Really.
4: I mean, we moved into dangerous territory. And look, I've got a British passport. What's going on over there with free speech is absolutely mind-boggling. I mean, we're getting into some really, really dangerous stuff.
5: Think about the lawyers. All the lawyers made a freaking fortune. These slip and fall, shyster, good for nothing scoundrels. They all made a fortune.
4: I agree. It's ridiculous. I mean, but you know what? I got to tell you, it was a smart move. I think that he was, you never know what you're going to get with a jury. And these people nowadays, I mean, listen, I did the story on my show the other day. When you've got socialism rocketing up the ranks of popularity with young people, you've got the WNBA that can't describe what the W stands for in their name. And now you have NFL players getting cut that still have college eligibility left going back down to the NFL, to the collegiate level or the NIL deals because it's more than we're going to get in the NFL. The world has gone bat, you know what, crazy. and that's why you wouldn't want to throw this idea at a jury because who knows what they would come up.
5: Yeah, because you're dealing with scum. You know, this is the other thing. I was on the plane today coming back, and there are the six morons with the freaking mask on. You could see they were proud to be slaves, self-loathing.
4: Really?
5: Yeah,
4: really?
5: Couldn't believe it, Scott. Couldn't believe it. All ugly as the day is long. They might as well have had their voter ID card hanging out of their pocket. All Democrats identifying themselves right out in the open. And you look around and you think to myself, these are the idiots that would make up a jury? If you're on trial for free speech, these are the get the hell out of here, my peers. I can't wait for AI. You want to know who my peer is? AI, give me AI. He'll tell me if I'm guilty or not.
4: But can you imagine? You're going to be, this is a multi-billion dollar outcome, and you're going to throw the decision at a bunch of people that don't have to be at work for a week or two in a row.
5: It's a bunch of fat old women. You don't want to smell anything in their house. The savages. Hair is purple. They think they could stand up when they pee. These are California peers. The scariest thing any business could face is we're going to take you to trial in California. Can you imagine?
4: Oh, my word. No, I mean, you're right. And it would look like you're just looking at a Crayola box by looking in the jury, all the different colors there.
5: Ah, boy. We're going back to Holland. You got any layouts on real estate in Holland? It's either that or I really like that northern Italy by the coast, maybe a little Switzerland. You get good breaks on the timepieces. Have you scouted out your next country?
4: Yes, I have. I've lived all, I mean, I've not lived. I've traveled extensively in Europe. And I would say to this day, it's got a problem with immigration. But the most beautiful city in the world still is Paris. It's unbelievable. And the best country in the world is Italy. I mean, southern part of Italy, the Amalfi Coast is just, it makes you want to cry. Now, there are some beautiful parts of Holland, obviously, and Amsterdam is wonderful.
5: Yeah.
4: And my wife especially loves Amsterdam for a different reason. But my family.
5: You got to love the crazy surf. Love her! Go ahead.
4: She's crazy, but we like, that's why we have dairy cows, because we're Frisians, right? The Frieslanders. It's a flat, watery kind of area. And yeah, I mean, they're the smart ones. You know, that's what I love about the Dutch. But they are a little bit cheap sometimes to hurt themselves.
5: Yeah. I don't know. I don't know if I could blend in Italy. I'd lose my mind with the accent and the sundresses. You know, that would be very expensive for me. I would take the fresh food and do they have divorce attorneys in Italy? But I do love the idea that
4: I don't think they have them. No, what they do is they just let it go. You're allowed to have
5: let it go. Let it go. We go for a walk. Yeah.
4: When you die, there's three parts to the funeral. The middle part is your family. The left part is your wife's family. And then the other side is the girlfriend's family.
5: Yeah. You can always tell how wonderful a guy is by how hard his girlfriend cries for him in Italy. I do love that. One of the things I find fascinating is the NVIDIA numbers. What happened? Tell me. I've been doing a show. I didn't see it all.
4: Of course, they beat on top and bottom line. And then they guided better as well. The last four quarters, they've done that. The stock sold off, but this time it did dip a little bit. but now it's come back pretty strong. I think I just checked; it was up about 5%, 4%
5: Woo!
4: So, so it finally went up. I mean, these guys, it's like they're trying to keep a beach ball underwater.
5: Yeah,
4: we're up 4%, up about $8, which is not that big of a deal. But they've been the last four quarters in a row; they've done the same thing and they've hit it. So, I think they're getting sick and tired of beating it up. It's a great stock. I mean, I own it, so all this full disclosure out there. I think it's fantastic, but the street's always afraid to think that there's going to be something coming around the corner. When's the next shoe going to drop? But these guys keep killing it, and they're raising prices. And by the way, they're not allowed to sell in China yet. This doesn't have any Chinese business in their numbers.
5: Did you see the hacking scandal? They hacked the Pentagon. They hacked everything else. These Chinese communist bastards. Did you see it?
4: No. Was it Swallow's girlfriend?
5: Today. It's Fang Fang, the rake. Yeah, you could pick a lock with her. What was it you liked about her? Her hips? Did you see her? You could pick with her.
4: She looked like an 11-year-old boy.
5: Oh, my God. You got to keep him away from outlets and a wall. That guy will mount anything. I was thinking about going to the floor. I got a couple of buddies of mine. I want to see if Rick Santelli's still smoking Marlboros in the parking lot. Have you heard anything about the floor opening up in Texas, or is it just going to be all automated now? We're done. We're dinosaurs.
4: I don't know about it. I don't know about that, but I do know that they're going to make a big play. Texas wants to be the elite stocks. They're not going to just take any listing. So they've got a chance. Look, they've got a great chance. The business is migrating south.
5: Yeah.
4: You know, it used to be New York. Now it's Miami. There's no reason why Texas can't take a little bit of that as well. And London's suffering from the same thing. It's not going to be in London forever. I just think that the world's changing because you can't let these leftists run these blue cities and states. They're going to run them into the ground. We're going to have the Mason-Dixon line is going to come back and play again because people will have had enough. They're just going south because they can't. Look, those people, it boggles my mind that we still have the intellect of folks that are still willing to wear masks on a plane. Now, people are going to write me. I guarantee I'm going to get lit up on Twitter by, well, what if they have an infectious disease and they're doing it for your benefit? Well, whatever. But at the end of the day, we all know there's people that just still wear them because they think that it's a virtue signal for I'm better than you. I'm in the cult. I'm looking out for myself and you. You should thank me.
5: Yeah. Either that or it's a masturbation trophy that we're unaware of. I will say, I do think, you ever look at these freaking people? I want to meet the caballero that's fooling around with these ugly bastards. Unless, I don't know if you, next time you can, look at the revenue into Chicago. It's fracking hysterical. It's the one-armed bandits, the illiterate tax on economics called the video poker machines and pot dispensaries. And I hear their big play is that the new generation cartel is going to start to offer stock options where you could buy in future distribution and future dope payoffs after Trump gets out of office. So it's the end of the world in the blue areas, and the red areas are thriving. I can't wait to see it tomorrow, 12:30 to 1:30. I heard Prof interview. I think he got the time of your show wrong. It's 12:30 to 1:30.
4: I know. Right? Yeah, it used to be 1 to 1:30. He hasn't changed his little script.
5: Oh, come on. He's still wearing golf attire from when Greg Norman was playing. You take a look at him?
4: I know he's probably got those bike coach's pants that come up to his belly button.
5: Yeah. I tell you, there's a picture somewhere of him floating around with those parachute pants when he used to break dance. I'd pay big money for that. Scott Chiality, thanks for always making time for me, brother. I love you. Thank you. Say hello to the wife.
4: Have a good weekend. See ya.
5: We'll be back with your calls and comments.
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0: 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Same place as Sean Fest this Friday. So if you can't go this Friday, October 10th is right around the corner. Tickets are on sale. 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There's only so many seats. So they break it down from different options where you can meet James O'Keefe, where you can meet Scott Walker, have perhaps a little hors d'oeuvre, or as it's known in Melrose Park, hors d'oeuvre. You could have a hors d'oeuvre, perhaps a drink and a cocktail served on a white napkin. Top dollar. Or you could go the way I would go. Being from Melrose Park, I just slip in, give me the base ticket, and I walk around. That's what I like to do. And if you've been there, you know how much fun it is. It is a full day of keynote speakers, book signings, breakout sessions, and much, much more. Prof will be there, Jeannie Ives, Amy Jacobson, John Anthony, and so many others. You're going to get to see the people who actually make the station function, the behind the scenes. The suits will be there. It'll be all dolled up. You'll recognize them. And make sure that you understand when we're there, we cannot wait to hear from you and introduce you to Scott Walker and James O'Keefe. Two fantastic people, two people who will be noted in history as fighting back against the Leviathan just the way you fight back every day. Just simply go to FreedomSummitChicago.com. That's FreedomSummitChicago.com. And I'll see you on October 10th. It's a great time. When we get back, I know Greg. I had a feeling. I said, boy, oh boy, Greg is going to call. We're going to talk about Meta. Greg will be first. 312-642-5600 if you care to participate after Mike Scott.
15: Good evening, Sean. In the QC Kinetics newsroom, the forecast tonight shows partly cloudy skies and a low of 65. Massive flash flooding in Nepal is said to kill at least 22. 384 tourists are missing. Two are dead from the measles in Pennsylvania. The first measles-related deaths in Pennsylvania in 35 years. Country music legend Dolly Parton being remembered today for her legacy of charity.
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15: The Cubs take on Arizona today while the White Sox battle the Rangers. 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And up next, a check of your evening commute in the AM 560 Traffic Center with Jill Urchak.
18: On the outbound Edens, 25 minutes, Montrose to Lake Cook Road, the Kennedy, 45 minutes to get from downtown to the airport, Titan Express, Ohio to Montrose. Accident inbound Eisenhower at Pulaski, hour and 10 going in. An accident reported at the Burn Interchange outbound, hour and 5 going out. On the Stevenson outbound, two crashes, one at Clarendon Hills, another at Kedzie. Outbound Dan Ryan, 25 minutes out to 95th. Slow on the outbound Ford, 115th to 159th with road work. Tri-State northbound crash at Irving Park. The two right lanes are blocked. Delays either way on that, as well as Gustavo Lakeshore Drive, southbound 355 and eastbound Reagan. This report is a service of the AM 560 mobile app. Listen to AM 560 on your smartphone or mobile device when you download the AM 560 mobile app at 560theanswer.com/mobile. From the AM 560 Traffic Center, I'm Jill Urchak.
19: Now, your official weather forecast from the Air Right Heating and Cooling Weather Center.
20: Tonight will be partly cloudy with a low of 65. Thursday will bring mostly sunny skies with a high of 81. Thursday night will be mainly clear, providing good viewing conditions for the lunar eclipse with a low of 62. Friday will be partly sunny and nice with a high of 80. I'm meteorologist Jason Caterina on AM 560, The Answer.
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23: Hello, this is Michael Youssef with Leading the Way for townhall.com. While I was visiting the Middle East several years ago, a highly placed government official, who's a Muslim himself, asked me a troubling question. Why is the Muslim Brotherhood outlawed as a terrorist organization in Saudi Arabia, in Bahrain, in the United Arab Emirates, in Jordan, in Egypt, and yet allowed to flourish in America. Founded in Egypt in 1928, the Brotherhood's history is drenched in blood. It was spawned and inspired groups like Hamas, Al-Qaeda, ISIS. Now, Congress can designate the Muslim Brotherhood as a terrorist entity. This designation act would finally name the Brotherhood for what it is and disrupt its financial networks. Contact your representatives, senators, ask them to support this bill. I'm Michael Youssef.
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3: Also starting today, all U.S.-based companies will be banned from taking part in government procurement. Every year, the province and its agencies spend about $30 billion on procurement. Alongside our more than $200 billion plan to build infrastructure. U.S.-based businesses will now lose out on tens of billions of dollars in revenues. They only have President Trump to blame.
5: Maybe they got you and your hybrid communist country. There he is, Ontario's masturbation champion, Greg LaGrange.
4: Did you just associate me with that position, Ontario?
5: Did I just associate you with what?
4: That position in Ontario?
5: No. I was going to separate you from Doug Ford, but I figured I'd let it hang out there and see how comfortable you were with your own sexuality.
4: Thank you for the correction.
5: Anytime.
4: I think this whole meta thing stinks, and there's a couple reasons why. First of all, the most obvious thing is you have a guy with a lot of money that could just wave away a perceived problem with money. And it's all good and everybody's happy. That's ridiculous.
5: Well,
4: I didn't look at the states involved, but I'm sure it's not part of what you would call the Heavenly 11 red states that were in this lawsuit, correct?
5: No, there was, I think Ohio might've been in it though. There is a Republican state in the okay. mix. But when you hear what the settlement terms are, Greg, that's where the rubber meets the road, because what the settlement terms are in essence is that the states control access to the internet the same way Iran did. And that's all part of the settlement. And you know, once again, you get to the point of how comfortable are you being a slave to corrupt governments? Because the money that is settled, the $17 billion that'll be divided among the scum states that sued them, the people in those states do not get that money. So you have a settlement where the entities of corruption that facilitate the problem in the first place, these are the same ones that facilitated the censorship by Facebook of those citizens, now gets paid a reward to do it again. And it's censorship to a certain thing. But this is the idea that only the government can tell a child no. Because now in today's America, parents don't tell their kids no, let alone slap that dung out of them.
4: This is the thing. This is separating the child from the parent at the state's behest for the state to gain more power.
5: Yeah.
4: And here's the other thing. They're talking about children being intimidated or being threatened by different materials that might be deemed dangerous. But they have no problem exposing children in libraries to the most horrific, pornographic.
5: Well, listen. When you hear
4: disgusting, sexually type of material.
5: Oh yeah, that's
4: at young
5: normal.
4: Age, and then they blame us for burning books.
5: So, did you hear part of the settlement is doom? It's called doom scrolling. Did you hear that part of it?
4: I did not hear that.
5: So doom scrolling is a term deemed by now these governments that say kids can no longer look at information that's upsetting. So you mean like a guy like me, like a jerk like me, who tells you the vaccine will kill you faster than the plandemic was meant to. That's doom scrolling. And then if Greg from LaGrange says it, and Squirrel says it, and Joe Materat says it, oh no, the state says no, you can't do it. So you have now begged for the state to come in and censor access to the internet. Now you're going to say it's for kids under 18. Who the freck are you to tell me anything?
4: Can I make one more point?
5: Yeah.
4: When you basically say that some entity can basically go after you legally because of upsetting speech, how do you have a conversation? Because it's so subjective, anything could be a penalty now. The state is taking over control of our freedom of speech.
5: You and I discussed this in the midst of the greatest example of American fascism this country's ever known. When you are comfortable being a slave, the idea of liberty is the enemy. The idea of choice and freedom and free speech is your adversary. That's what this settlement is. I couldn't agree with you more. This settlement, and not only that, it's done by a guy who was made rich because you were entrusted to protect the principles of capitalism and property rights against the attacks by communists and corrupt politicians. And you settle? You betrayed everybody. I think I don't own the stock, but if I did, I'd sell every freaking penny of it. Thank you very much. Every penny I'd sell. Scumbag. Rick, Des Plaines.
6: Sean, how you doing, man? You just get my ire up every day. I look forward to these 3 hours.
5: Me too,
6: and it's less than 48 until Sean Fest.
5: I know. I'm excited. I'm getting there.
6: You excited? I'll keep it real short. I got 2 points to make. I've been on hold for a long time. Thank you, honey bunny.
5: I'm sorry, babe. Go ahead.
6: That's all right. She's doing the best she can, and she's wonderful.
5: Yes,
6: right? So is Coral. You don't ever fire them, or you're dead.
5: No, I'd never fire.
6: I'll call the people there and
5: I'm not
6: where
5: a
6: you
5: fire
6: can.
5: Guy. I might throw a squirrel through the window before I fire him, but I'll never fire.
6: I'll catch.
5: Go ahead.
6: Dolly Parton, when you talked about that song, I forget the name of it now.
5: Mm-hmm. Jolene, or Vaccine?
6: No, I will always love you.
5: I will always love you. Yeah, that's a great song.
6: He literally meant that song for Porter Wagoner.
5: Really?
6: Who took her under his wing and brought her up and loved the hell out of her, but she was a lot younger than him, and she wanted to go off and do her own thing. Kind of like me and Honey Bunny.
5: Exactly. Honey Bunny's got her own problem, poor thing. She's got her nursing degree, and she's going to be taking care of her patient.
6: I know what she's got going on.
5: Thank you very much. Thank you.
6: Yeah, one more thing.
5: What do you got?
6: As far as Brandon Johnson goes, he's looking for a way to get some more money for the city of Chicago.
5: Yeah.
6: Okay, the parking meters are sold, all that. There's nothing left. Okay, refinancing debt, that's not going to work. We all know that.
5: Yeah.
6: But there's a 1-foot-wide strip of highway owned by the city of Chicago all the way down Irving Park Road, and that's the way they connect O'Hare Airport, which is technically Chicago, to the city of Chicago. He could sell that for millions.
5: Yeah, or he could just lease it out to the Sinaloas to have the fentanyl distributed. 312-642-5600. I'm mad I can't go in the other room and punch Squirrel in the face right now. Mad about it.
7: Call Sean now. 312-642-5600.
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14: So in 2013, it was legalized in the United States to propagandize its citizens.
10: What?
0: What?
14: Like, that's some scary third world stuff going on. That's the kind of stuff that people use to topple governments to take away freedoms.
25: Yes, you heard that right. Almost a decade ago, propaganda was legalized in the United States with the passage of the Smith-Mundt Modernization Act.
0: Barack Hussein Obama, first gay president in America, first non-citizen president in America, made certain you could propagandize America, which ties into CNN and somebody who is in charge of CNN telling us what they're going to do next after the elections and Democrat thiefdoms are

0: Not Michelle Obama. Kamala Harris. Yeah, nobody's taking Michelle Obama's underwear. Nobody wants that.
1: I don't know, like, what's the word? It's going to be our focus. Like our focus was to get Trump out of office, right? Without saying it, that's what it was, right? So our next thing is going to be for climate change awareness.
2: What does that look like?
1: I don't know. I'm not sure. I have a feeling it's just going to be, like, constantly
3: showing the first student. Come on board. And, like, one of California.
1: Decline in ice and weather warming up and, like, the effects of having an economy and really talking
2: about it.
1: The head of the network, like, just...
2: Who's that? Is that Zucker?
1: Zucker, yeah. I imagine that he's got his council and they've all, like, discussed, like, where they think...
2: So that's, like, the next...
1: pandemic, like, story, like, that will... Yeah, that will... will be to death. But that one's got longevity. You know what I mean? It's not like... Is it...
0: Yeah, they've been selling this bull dung for years.
4: At least 8 times in the past million years, it has advanced and retreated with clockwork regularity. If we are unprepared for the next advance, the result could be hunger and death on a scale unprecedented in all of history. What scientists are telling us now is that the threat of an ice age is not as remote as they...
0: Scientists! Like who? Whores for sale. We'll be back in 21.
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8: 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While I was visiting the Middle East several years ago, a highly placed government official, who's a Muslim himself, asked me a troubling question. Why is the Muslim Brotherhood

0: outlawed as a terrorist organization in Saudi Arabia, in Bahrain, in the United Arab Emirates, in Jordan, in Egypt, and yet allowed to flourish in America. Founded in Egypt in 1928, the Brotherhood's history is drenched in blood. It was spawned and inspired groups like Hamas, Al-Qaeda, ISIS. Now, Congress can designate the Muslim Brotherhood as a terrorist entity. This designation act would finally name the Brotherhood for what it is and disrupt its financial networks. Contact your representatives, senators, ask them to support this bill. I'm Michael Youssef.
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2: Fox News, I'm Tom Rigotti. Facebook and Instagram's parent company is settling a lawsuit over accusations the platform's got kids addicted. Fox's Kristen Goodwin reports.
3: Nearly 30 states sued, accusing Meta of deliberately creating features that fueled a youth mental health crisis. The company agreeing to pay up to $18 billion and add stronger safety protections, including default time limits.
2: In a statement, Meta says it wants to get this right for parents and teens. Economists, lawmakers, and Fed officials will gather in Wyoming tomorrow for the Federal Reserve Bank of Kansas City's annual economic policy symposium.
4: Fed Chairman Kevin Warsh will make his first Jackson Hole symposium speech on Friday. Now, he's been trying to downplay the significance of the Federal Reserve leading the markets forward. So still the problem remains that inflation sits well above the 2% target. 3.7% was the latest read there overall.
2: That's Fox's Edward Lawrence in Jackson Hole, Montana. 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
6: We got breaking news. The State Department uncovers Antifa ties to Hamas in the IRGC.
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6: Welcome to Seculo. It's August 26th. Will Haynes is in studio a little bit later. We are going to have back to school week, and we got a lot of more stuff to cover. And then we have some breaking news I want to get to. The breaking news is, it came out just in the last hour and a half. Secretary Rubio posted a statement saying this: far-left terrorism poses a profound threat to the United States and the broader West. Today, the United States sanctioned several transnational far-left terrorist networks, including what they call AI, a major far-left tech collective whose services are used by the most active and violent Antifa cells in the United States across the world. There will be no refuge for violent extremists who wage war on our civilization and plot to undermine law and order, destroy critical infrastructure, assault political opponents, or conspire to conceal their crimes from authorities. We'll use all the tools and authorities at our disposal to fight terrorism and protect our way of life from terrorist coercion. That, again, is from Secretary Rubio. At the same time, if you look a little deeper of how this is all connected, it gets a little scarier, even if you will, with who was using this technology, as you have connections now from not only Antifa in Portland, but a push to Hamas and to the IRGC. So again, tech that has really started to influence our world, and we got to be very careful.
8: That's right. So this AI collective, as it's called, not to be confused with artificial intelligence, is an Italian-based group that provides sophisticated tools to left-wing terrorist organizations. It's specifically, they give encrypted chats, email, web hosting, secure video conferencing, streaming, anonymity shields, as well as other tech products. And who are the people that use them? The IRGC, Hamas, those type of anarchist groups in, you know, Eastern and Western Europe, like the Czech Republic, Germany, Austria, that have sabotaged pipelines, as well as groups here in the United States, like the Antifa cell in Portland, Oregon.
6: What if the Frog Brigade is part of that?
8: Oh, maybe. I don't know. I don't know if they have encrypted text messaging.
6: I don't know. I like to think about them.
8: But we also have groups like...
6: They're just on a lily pad.
8: Jane's Revenge, the group that went and firebombed a lot of pregnancy resource centers in the wake of Roe versus Wade being overturned. So it's not just transnational terrorist organizations over in the Middle East or...